0: For movies, because Danny said he just watched The Ugly Stepsister, which is the
1: Cinderella.
0: Yeah, I found other movies, because Danny said there's a Peter Pan one. The names are what crack me up, too. The Peter Pan one's really funny. It's called like a, I had a bunch of the names. Oh, Peter Pan. It's called Peter Pan's Neverland Nightmare. Ugh. You've got Pinocchio Unstrung. They're coming out with another one. It's going to be like the 10th installment in the Twisted Childhood universe. Danny, have you heard of Awakening Sleeping Beauty?
1: I've not heard of that one.
2: Apparently, no. Awakenings?
0: By the way, Awakenings. By the way, Danny's eyes lit up at that. He's like, no, they're making one.
2: Awakenings?
0: Yeah. It looks like that's coming. Also, Danny, it looks like, have they made Winnie the Pooh Blood and Honey 2?
1: They have made this the second one. I heard there was going to be more where, like, it's the Winnie the Pooh gang tank it on like Peter Pan.
2: So it's a crossover movie.
0: So hold on. It's a twisted childhood universe like it's Marvel. We're doing like an Avengers of
2: it,
0: dude.
2: Exactly.
0: They're going to take them on. They're looking for a big bad. Is that what they need?
1: Well, so apparently what they do in Winnie the Pooh Blood and Honey 2 is they kind of made like they made Missing Children, the Winnie the Pooh characters.
0: All right.
1: And Peter Pan is a child abductor.
0: So Peter Pan's coming to take the kids, and Winnie the Pooh is not having it.
1: Yeah,
0: he's the hero. He's got his honey, but not really. He took these kids too.
2: Oh, that's true.
0: He's got his honey. He's looking for blood though.
2: So does Chris Hansen show up and stop Winnie the Pooh and Peter Pan?
0: He's like, Winnie,
2: you see how this looks, right? Sit down, both of you.
0: He's like, Winnie, why don't you take a seat here, dude? He's like, Piglet, come over here.
1: Yeah. Magic fairy dust.
2: Yeah. By the way, like, I think there could be some people that are disappointed, like, when they hear Awakenings, and they're like, oh, is this a sequel to the Robert De Niro and Robin Williams romp?
0: No, romp, dude.
2: Well, not so much a romp.
0: By the way, it looks like there's maybe another one, Danny, called Snow White Returns. You heard of this one?
1: I haven't heard of that one either.
0: Yeah, it sounds like they're making that third one, Winnie the Pooh Blood and Honey 3, because there were so many unanswered questions from the first two, yes. Winnie the Pooh, Blood and Honeys. I'm glad you're with me.
1: Yeah, clarify a few things.
0: Yeah. We need to iron some things out. There are some plot holes we need to fill in. And then another one, Alice and the Mad Hatter. Is that one, Dan?
1: I haven't heard of that one yet either.
0: No, maybe.
1: Are these to be announced?
0: Like, maybe to be announced. Maybe they're in. It looks like some of them are actually.
2: They're in development.
0: In development.
2: Yeah. They're filming right now on a very, very low budget.
1: I think there's a casting call around here.
2: You're making it sound like porno.
0: I just love the idea that it's like the Avengers or whatever.
2: Yeah,
0: they're making all the individual flicks. You got to stick around for the post-credit scene.
2: Yeah, seriously.
0: You know what I mean?
2: It goes to the next one where Donald Duck gets his revenge too.
0: Yeah, dude. I'm waiting for the night. Like, there's got to be a ton more of these are coming. There's a Screamboat Willie.
2: There is a Screamboat Willie.
0: Yeah. I wonder if at the end of these movies, Danny, because they're horror flicks, but they're focused on these childhood fairy tales, like in Pinocchio Unstrung. You haven't watched that one yet, right?
1: I haven't seen that one,
0: Okay, so like in The Ugly Stepsister, like if Winnie the Pooh in Blood and Honey, do they come out victorious? Like, are they the ones?
2: Oh, I don't give it away.
0: Come out on top? I mean, I'm okay.
2: I don't know, but our audience wants to watch these.
0: The audience wants to watch it. Go watch it, dude. I'm not worried about spoiling Winnie the Pooh Blood and Honey for you.
2: I don't know. Ramon may want to watch it.
0: Well, I mean, I'm just saying there's sequels coming. Like, are they the heroes, even though they're evil? Like, is it come out like they end up victorious?
1: No, sometimes the characters are tormented come out on top. So.
2: Okay.
0: Yeah, okay.
2: It's like a Freddy or Jason kind of thing.
0: I guess so.
2: Yeah.
0: I figure if Winnie the Pooh is still making another one and Peter Pan's coming for revenge.
2: Well, you shouldn't be rooting for Winnie the Pooh.
0: This is like Alien versus Predator,
2: but exactly.
0: It's Peter Pan versus Winnie the Pooh.
2: But pretty much.
0: Who are you rooting for in that one, Dan?
1: In which one?
0: Winnie the Pooh against Peter Pan.
1: Oh, probably Winnie the Pooh and the gang.
0: The gang, dude.
2: And the gang. Danny's Pooh
1: all
2: the way.
1: I know who Derek's favorite character in Winnie the Pooh is.
2: Who's that?
1: Well, it's like that movie you just saw.
2: Oh, I see what you're saying.
0: I have no idea what you're talking about.
2: Say it.
0: Say it.
2: Say it. Danny's putting me on the spot.
0: Say it.
2: Tigger.
0: Okay. All right, dude. Danny, you son of a bitch. All right. Let's do. Why don't we get into this?
2: That's as blue as Danny goes.
0: Part two. All right, Danny. Just say it, Derek. Say Tigger. It's Tigger. All right. Let's go. C.J. Stroud, quarterback of the Houston Texans, the 0-4 Houston Texans under D'Amico Ryans, who were looked at as like maybe the best defensive team in football coming in. We thought this could be a real problem.
2: We thought so.
0: C.J. Stroud not taking a contract, betting on himself. And by the way, he's playing his ass off.
2: He's playing well.
0: It's reminding me a lot of what Joe Burrow's gone through in Cincinnati, where he can throw 3 touchdowns a game and it doesn't really matter.
2: Yep.
0: Like, they're not scoring enough. Here's C.J. Stroud saying, look, we've started 0-2 before. They're now 0-4. I think they were 0-3 last year.
2: They were 0-3 last year.
0: Made the playoffs, right?
2: Yes.
0: Yeah, so he's saying, doesn't really matter what happened last year. This team is different, and it's got to change.
3: You know, every year is different. You can't. You know, last year's bread isn't going to, feed us this year. So, you got to find new ways. Like, I remember in college, Coach Day used to always say, you know, you have to be an iPhone. You have to upgrade every year. You know, you got to upgrade, you know, whatever that looks like, from personnel to plays to execution. Everything got to rise up. And you can't look back and be, oh, well, we did it this time. We can do it again. Like, you have to be able to, you know, flush successes and failures and be able to, you know, do your job each and every play. And, you know, it doesn't matter what happened the previous year. It doesn't matter the accolades, the hate, the whatever on both sides. Like, you have to be able to flush it because that's our job, you know. So I think, you know, he's right. And, you know, this is a new year, and we got to be able to – you know, get ourselves out of this hole. And we're the only ones who can do it. And we're all we got, you know. Nobody's coming to save us. So we got to, you know, make sure we're looking ourselves in the eye, you know, being accountable and being honest, and then, you know, going to work.
2: Be a thermometer, not a or be a thermostat.
0: Thermostat.
2: My list came in.
0: A thermostat, not a thermometer.
2: Exactly.
0: 21-31 yesterday for Stroud. 347 and two touchdowns. He was phenomenal in this game, and it wasn't because of him that they lost. 28-14 was the second half score. They led it at halftime, 16-6. They lost it 34-30 after 17 catches for 189 from CeeDee Lamb.
2: Yeah, and a lot of people picked the Houston Texans to be the AFC representative in the Super Bowl. So it's baffling what's going on right there. Like, yes, the offense is doing enough. It's just the defense, which is surprising because I thought they had the best pass rush duo in all of football, and they do. But their secondary is getting torched right now. So, yeah, surprising. But they're the best-looking 0-4 team I can remember, though.
0: They're for sure the best 0-4 team.
2: Yes.
0: Like, who's the second-best 0-4 team?
2: It's not even close.
0: It's not even close. Miami's not any good.
2: Miami's terrible.
0: Tennessee's not any good.
2: They're terrible, too.
0: Maybe the Chargers, but they've looked awful. Why would you say?
2: They're like, a close second to the Texans, I guess. Maybe, we're going to 0-4 teams.
0: Right, but, like, it's not like statistically they've looked good. Like, Houston's put up things offensively. They've got a quarterback. Like, they're not executing offensively or getting stopped.
2: No. So
0: they're trying to claw back into it. And then you've got, who's the last one? The Buccaneers. They're cooked.
2: Yeah, they are. Yeah.
0: It's not even close.
2: I would still bet on the Texans somehow, some way, to get into the postseason, because that team is just so talented. But maybe their luck has run out.
0: Yeah, I mean, AFC's tough. Baltimore now, I mean, who knows what happens? Lamar Jackson may not play. I don't think anybody's buying Cleveland still at the top
2: of the
0: North, which means there could be still a lot of playoff spots here up for grabs. I mean, New England's 2-2. The Buffalo Bills are obviously at the top. I think the Jags are legit. So division probably not on the table here. But in terms of getting in, I'm not writing them off yet.
2: No, not just yet.
0: 0-5 I will, but 0-4 not yet.
2: They're playing Tennessee this weekend, so something's got to give.
0: All right. Why don't we take a quick break? When we come on back, we got to put the show to bed because we got Monday Night Football, the Saints and the Falcons.
2: We do.
0: Picking off right here on the Sports Leader. After we tell you, this is the cue to call. Caller 10 right now, 415-896-KMBR, is going to win a $50 gift card to Tony's Pizza at Napolitana. 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Caller 10 right now wins a $50 gift card to Tony's Pizza. We'll take a quick break. When we come on back, we'll put the show to bed, and then Monday.
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1: Definitely hooked the Falcon he was trying to block, Zach Harrison. And the Falcons are going to make him re-kick, because sometimes you feel like you have a chance for a return now, because the punt team, those guys should be gassed. I mean, they just sprinted 60 yards down the field. Now you're going to ask him to do it again in short order.
2: Ryan Wright will now move back to his own five to retrieve the long snap. Zachariah Branch is back to our left. In the red jerseys and white pants of the Falcons, awaiting the New Orleans punt. 7-0, Falcons on top. We've had a couple of injuries. Here's another good long snap and a right-footed punt by Wright. It is sent down the near side, landing at the 25. Branch breaks a tackle there on the numbers 30, breaks another tackle off to the Racers 40, past the 45, angles to the middle of the field on the hash, and he's taken down near midfield on a 30-yard punt return by the Falcons on a 57-yard Saints punt. That probably cost about 30 yards to the Saints with a hang of 5.07. This Breast Cancer Awareness Month, Kohl's shares a reminder. Family history matters. Ask your doctor about your risk. Kohl's cares. Supporting family health, wellness, and causes close to our community. So beginning at their own 49-yard line after a terrific punt return, it is a first and 10 with Penix, the Falcons quarterback, moving left to right in the gun. With a first and 10, the snap is there, the short drop, quick left-handed throw, far side, leaping to that catch by Branch on the far sideline and knocked out of bounds. Grabbed it at the 42-yard line of the Saints. He picks up 9. It's second down and 1 for Atlanta at the 42 of New Orleans.
1: Second time they've already had second and 1 in this game. And it's a short one in Saints territory. They're one of the best running teams in the league. I say take a shot. I think if I'm the Falcons, I'm going play action pass here, seeing if they have something deep.
2: Atlanta's at the 42 of New Orleans with Penix under center. Second down and 1. Robinson by himself, the back. There's the snap. Turns to his right. Hands to Robinson. Directed over the right tackle. Cuts inside over the guard on the hash to the 39. He's got the first down for Atlanta. Picking up 3. This on the heels of his 59-yard touchdown run to begin the game.
1: You know, it's interesting because some people talk about football at times like the goal is to get first down. The goal isn't to get first down. The goal is to get points. And so just getting it a first and 10 is not nearly as impactful as an explosive play, but sometimes I think coaches are a little too conservative on those second and shorts.
2: 39 in New Orleans, Atlanta first and 10. Brian Robinson is in as the running back. Penix is in the gun. Two tight ends. The snap is there. The fake handoff. Drops back 5. Winds up. One pass. Far sideline incomplete. Looking for London. Hit the coverage across the way by Quincy Riley, their starting cornerback and a second-year player out of Louisville. Incomplete on that bullet thrown by Penix. Second down and 10 coming up with the Falcons. Up 7-0.
1: It was a bullet. And you can see Penix just has a whip-like arm. He's not a real thick, powerful guy, but he's got big hands, long levers, and he can really put a lot of velocity on the ball.
2: Second down, 10. Bijan Robinson is back in. Penix is in the gun. 39 in New Orleans. 11-10 to play in the first quarter. Shotgun snap, hand to Robinson. He runs over the guard on the hash to the 36 of the Saints. Right down the middle. It's a gain of 3. It'll be 3rd and 7 for Atlanta.
1: Interesting part of the field here. At the 36-yard line, a lot of times defensive coordinators will try to come with pressure, with a blitz to try to knock him out of field goal range. Let's see if Staley tries to heat up Penix Jr.
2: It's 3rd down and 7. Penix is in the gun. Robinson to his side. 36 in New Orleans. They've crowded that defensive line. Waiting for the shotgun snap. There it is, belt high. Blocked by Robinson. Pass down the middle. It is to the near sideline as they were going for

0: Kids, real impact.
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7: And away we go. 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Late night Niners Nightly as we come to you after the Monday night game wraps up week four. The first month of the NFL season is officially in the books. And it was all Falcons tonight. Wow. This one's a total blowout, and watch out for the Falcons, because you know what? The Niners play the Falcons in a couple weeks in Atlanta, and this Falcon team looks good. Michael Penix, you know, is getting better and better and better. Bijan Robinson, oh my gosh, Bijan Robinson was fantastic tonight. Seven and a half yards of carry, two touchdowns on the ground. Bijan, just an amazing player. He's kind of like a Christian McCaffrey type. He's fast. He can catch it. He can run it inside. He's tough. He can get to the edges and run to the edges. I mean, he's just big time, and they've got good weapons. They got a good offensive line and a kind of an underrated defense. I'm telling you, the Falcons, Michael Penix has got the greatest arm maybe ever. I mean, he's got just an awesome arm. It's a Joe Flacco, Terry Bradshaw, top tier type howitzer. He's not the most accurate. He'll spray it around a little bit, but man, he's got a lefty hose. And he was 15 of 20 tonight, 223 and a touch. And the Falcons dominated the Saints from the get-go. They were up 14-0 at the end of the first quarter, 24-7 at the half, 31-10 at the end of three, and the final 45-24. They ruined the anniversary game of Hurricane Katrina. It was an emotional night, I'm sure, for many people there in New Orleans. What a great city that is. One of my favorite cities in America, New Orleans, Louisiana. If you haven't been there, put it on the bucket list and get there. It's more than just, you know, a bunch of people drinking hurricanes in humid weather. It's got history. It's got culture. It's got music. It's just got a lot. If you haven't been there, it's an awesome, awesome place. So, big fan of New Orleans, Louisiana. And if you're there for if you're going to have a few pops, I've got New Orleans stories for days. John Lund and I can get together and swap New Orleans stories. So many great stories, so many great memories from when the Niners played the Ravens there. So many great memories of Pop taking us out on the, in the quarter and getting us into clubs and buying us drinks. And we tore it up. And we're, of course, our thoughts and prayers are with Greg right now as he's fighting the ultimate fight. But we are here tonight after the Monday night game for Niners Nightly, and we're going to be here just until 10 o'clock. So roughly 50 minutes, and 808-KMBR is the phone number if you want to chime in. Normally, we have a bunch of guests or one guest per show. And tonight, I had a bunch of people who were like, hey, man, you want me to come on Niners Nightly? And I'm like, you know what? Tonight, I think I'm just going to talk and open it up. If people want to chime in, 808-KMBR, how do you feel about the 49ers 1 month in? Are the Niners for real? Or, I know some of the most negative people out there who are like, they're old and brittle and they are going to fade. I'm not so sure about that. I think the Niners got an incredibly lucky break, and that has leveled the playing field, and that lucky break is going to clear the decks for the 49ers to be the team out of the NFC that goes to the Super Bowl, that goes to SoFi this year. I'm a full believer that this is the 49ers' year to win it all. This is the year, the sixth Lombardi. I really picture it happening in SoFi. I'm planning on it happening. I anticipate it happening. I want it to happen. I'm rooting for it to happen. I'm not wagering on it to happen, but I may, I've been known to wager from time to time. But 808-KMBR, are the Niners for real, or are they old, brittle, and are going to fade? They've already had injuries. They're going to have more, and it ain't their year. Or is this their year? So we're going to get into that a little bit tonight at 808-KMBR. I'll throw this out as a question, but I'm just going to say it as a statement. Brock Purdy is the MVP. Don't tell me Kenneth Walker. I don't want to hear about Josh Allen. Brock Purdy is the MVP. 808-KMBR, I dare anybody to call me up and tell me I'm wrong on that. He is absolutely the MVP. And when we watched him this summer, people would ask me, Krug, you're there every day, man. Big Niner fan. Tell me, what's up? How's he looking? I'm like, dude, he's looking great. And a lot of some people were like, oh, you're just saying that. You know, no, he was looking great. He looked great all summer. And, he's carried it into the season. He's looked even better. And he is the MVP. There's just no doubt in my mind. He is the MVP. And then I also would, but if you want to challenge that or if you want to have a comment on that, 808-KMBR. And then also I'd like to get your thoughts on the NFL, if nothing else, it's always a surprise. I mean, it's a week to week league. Teams win this week, they lose next week. There's no consistency. Some people think it's just a watered down, parody filled league that doesn't have great teams. And I've heard that opinion as well, but, and you can make an argument that there's more parody now than ever before. But I think just it's a surprising league. It's really hard to win in the NFL, period. But there have been several surprises. You know, an 808-KMBR, which is your favorite. I mean, I think Purdy being the MVP is a surprise to the public. There's no question about that. It's a surprise nationally. You can hear it. You know, you can hear it in the voices of the national football pundits and analysts. They're very surprised that Brock Purdy's playing this well. It's undeniable. You know, all the negative Nancys, the Cowherds, the guy Wright, Nick Wright on Fox, they're all like, we got nothing to say. This guy's the best. You know, we tried to rip him. We tried to say it was Shanahan. We tried to say it was the Avengers. We tried to call him Captain Checkdown. We tried to say he was all coming back to earth. How many people were throwing out stats since that Ravens game? He's blah, blah, blah, and blah, blah, blah. Like that was like some meaningful thing. Like Brock Purdy was found out. He's not legit. He was found out since that Ravens game on Christmas, Krug. His record is, I'm not hearing too many of those people anymore. Because that record's pretty freaking gaudy. That's why. But that was always a fun one. He's all about the Avengers. Oh, wait a second. Kittle went down in the playoffs. He had DeMarcus Robinson and guys who run 4.8s, 4.8 40s, and he still beat the Eagles on the road in the wind with their fans howling louder than the wind. So you could make an argument Purdy is the biggest first month surprise. I don't know that the Niners are a first half surprise, first month surprise, excuse me. But their offensive line is. If you had told me when I was walking out of Lumen Field after watching big Leonard Williams and Byron Murphy just kick the Niners' interior offensive line in the teeth for four quarters, if you had told me, you know what, next year, this line is going to be one of the best lines in the game. They're not going to allow any sacks in the first month. It's going to be incredible. They're going to run for 5 yards a carry on first down. They're getting it done. Oh, yeah, who are they going to add? They're going to add Connor Colby at left guard. And who else? That's it. What? They're going to come back next year and be good and dominant and no sacks and 5 yards of carry just by adding Connor Colby? It's happened. That's what's happened. There are other improvements and guys getting healthy, and you get Brendel in a contract year, and you got other factors involved there. Chris Forrester's a great freaking O-line coach. There's no doubt about that. They were kicked around publicly by big mouth know-it-alls like myself saying they weren't any good. So they showed up this summer with a chip on their shoulder. And it's amazing when an offensive line has continuity and a chip on their shoulder, what they can accomplish. So I would say the Niner O-line has been probably one of the biggest surprises to me. The other surprises, like if you look around the league, what has happened to Philadelphia? They're 2-2. But they look terrible. They can't run the ball. And they got real issues. I mean, they have real issues. They're going to lose next week to Jacksonville in where are they playing that? London, I think. I think they're in London next week. They're going to lose. They're not playing well. Hurts isn't playing well. Their offensive line is not blocking well. I don't know if you heard this today. Tank Bigsby was put on IR. Saquon Barkley's already out. They don't have a running game. They're surprising. The fact that Minnesota's 4-0 and they've just been so bad offensively, they're surprising. The fact that Tampa and the Chargers, shows what I know. I had the Niners and the Bucks in the NFC Championship game. The Bucks are 0-4. Oh, but after the Niners beat the Bucks in the NFC Championship game, they're going to the Super Bowl against the Chargers. Oh, wait, the Chargers are 0-4. With a minus 39 point differential, I believe. The Chargers just been a tire fire. The Rams are 2-2. Green Bay's 2-2 and has a terrible offensive line. Detroit's 2-2 and has a terrible defense. I'm looking around going, wait, all these contenders in the NFC have gone by the wayside. Cleveland 3-1 out of the chute. That's surprising to me. The fact that the Houston Texans, who I thought a year ago had the best defense in the entire league, they're 0-4 to start the year. D'Amico Ryans, I've heard people say D'Amico Ryans is going to get fired. You've got to be kidding me. I thought D'Amico Ryans was maybe one of the best young coaches in the league. They're 0-4. They're 0-3 at home. That's the real nightmare. You start 0-4, but you're 3-4 at home to start the year, and you're 0-4. Ouch. So put a fork in Houston. I mean, I don't remember it being 0-4 teams. You go 0-2. Okay, that's one thing. You go 0-3, you can dig out. 0-4, no. No. I mean, it can be done, but I don't think it will be done. Chargers, done. Houston, done. Tampa, done. Those teams are gone. They're next. It's all about next year for them. So if you want to chime in, I would say the Niners offensive line, biggest surprise locally, just how well they're playing. And I hope it can continue. The biggest surprise nationally, gosh, it's tough. I guess I would say Tampa. I thought Tampa had an incredible draft. And then Baker in a contract year. And yeah, they lost Mike Evans, but they had a bunch of other young weapons there. Tampa is 0-4 and they look bad. They look bad. Though Jalen Daniels, the rookie from Kansas, I thought played pretty well. Played pretty well, considering all things considered. So, you know, if you want to chime in on that front, 808-KMBR is the number. But let's get into, I want to talk a little bit about the 49ers and this 4-0 start. They have the NFL's best record, okay? And then it's not like one of these accidental things where, well, they just got kind of lucky. No, they're plus 58 point differential. They got the NFL's best point differential. And as you look at this 49er team, it's just I thought they were pretty good, and I thought they were focused despite all the talk about Jed and Kyle's accident and all the IUK stuff and all that. They seemed really focused this summer. There's an intensity around this franchise, and I feel that most years because it's been 30 plus years since they won the Super Bowl. They judge themselves by winning Super Bowls. So there's a lot of kind of misery around the 49ers sometimes. And this year, I feel like it kind of manifested itself in kind of this quiet intensity and focus. But look what they are 4 weeks in. Let's just hit a few of these because it's amazing. We could go on like this forever. But they lead the NFL with their best record. They lead the NFL with the best point differential. They lead the NFL in fewest penalties per game. They lead the NFL in defensively and fewest explosive plays allowed. Who had that on the bingo card? The 49er defense without Nick Bosa would lead the NFL in fewest explosive plays allowed. That's unbelievable. And then when it's really unbelievable when you think about the teams that they've played in the first month of the year. So, I mean, you played a Rams team that put up 35 a game. You're playing the Cardinals. They got tons of weapons. I'm just surprised. Only Denver really is challenged. I guess Miami's kind of a tire fire. But still, to have the fewest explosive plays allowed is such a dramatic departure. This is how Seattle won the Super Bowl last year. Explosive play ratio. Seattle created the most explosive plays on offense, and they allowed the fewest explosive plays on defense. And they rode that behind a pretty mediocre Sam Darnold and an awesome run from Kenneth Walker to a Super Bowl. And the Niners didn't look like they were competitive at all with Seattle in that last game up there. And now here we are, and the 49ers have become the Seahawks to some degree. They're producing explosives on offense, and they're eliminating explosives on defense. The Niners lead the NFL, as I said, in point differential. They lead the NFL in fewest sacks allowed. They lead the NFL with 75 man games lost due to injury. Like, in the midst of this, all this greatness, you got to factor in. I mean, I don't want to complain about it, and Shanahan doesn't complain. The players never bring it up. They're super hurt. They're incredibly beat up. They've been more injured than any other team, and yet they're still leading the NFL in all these categories. The Niners lead the NFL in yards per play on offense. The Niners lead the NFL in EPA per play on offense. I mean, it's amazing. And the explosives is just really amazing. The 49ers have allowed the lowest explosive play rate, 3.5%, of any team through four games. In 26 years, you got to go back to 2000, the last time that somebody had an explosive play rate of 3.5% through four games. And the 49ers have allowed only 9 10-yard runs in four games and 9 combined, I should say, 10-yard runs and 20-yard receptions. That's what we call explosives. 9. That's it. That's all they've allowed. So it's a really, really good team on a lot of fronts. Now, let's talk about the game this weekend. Good win over the Broncos. And I was just talking to Jacob Vialante, who's producing tonight, the great Jacob Vialante. And he was saying that he kind of liked the fact that it was a grimy win. You know, it wasn't a blowout win. It wasn't one of these, you know, you play two quarters and then you coast in the second half because you got a big lead. No. They had to gut this one out against a team that wins close games. So it's a great observation by Jacob. The Broncos get involved in lots of close games, and then they win them. They were 11-2 in one-score games last year. But the Niners also play that game, and the Niners were 6-1 in those kinds of games last year. And with the money on the table, you know, with everything hanging in the balance, 3-3 at the half, it was the 49ers who took control in the second half of this game. And I like the Niners to win a low-scoring game. I said it in the pregame. The reason, if the Niners played the Broncos 10 times, the Niners would beat the Broncos 9 times right now because Brock Purdy's playing efficient football and Bo Nix is not. Bo Nix has got great foot speed, great arm strength, and he's raw and crude and young, and he's a good prospect. Brock Purdy's an MVP right now. Brock Purdy's processing. Brock Purdy's accurate. Brock Purdy can get away from the rush. He can go through his progressions from 1 to 2 to 3 to 4. He can find the guy in the pattern. And he throws a very catchable ball, and he's deadly accurate. So Purdy's on a different level. And if the Niners play a four-quarter game and there's not tons of turnovers, and there wasn't, a Brock Purdy's going to beat a Bo Nix, you know, pretty much routinely. You know, that's kind of how I see that. But let's talk a little bit about this game. The highest graded offensive player in the game was Mike Evans. That's unbelievable. He didn't practice all week. He's got broken ribs. That's what a Hall of Famer does. Highest graded PFF offense player, offense or defense, Mike Evans. What a great addition he's been. Highest graded defensive player is a guy they're going to need because Marquise Siegel's got an injury. He's got a high ankle sprain. So it's Malik Mustafa to the rescue. And Mustafa had the highest defensive grade of any of the players. And he's coming on. He has been coming on. Other guys who were coming on, Vermelo White, I thought it was his best game. He looked really, really good. He had the sixth highest pass rush win percentage among all qualified edge rushers this weekend. I thought Romello, yes, he had that one where Bowles pancaked him on the grass and looked really bad. And he's thin, and he's going to get blown up sometimes and blown out of there. And he's thin. He's light. He's going to get knocked on his can a bunch. But man, the way this guy plays, the hustle that he plays with, the speed, the ferocity, I love watching this guy. He plays a million miles an hour. Well, what did the Niners do in this game? Their defense came to play. They held Denver to 82 yards rushing. Bo Nix was 5 of 13 for 32 yards against the blitz. We talked about that in the pregame, right? He was completing 44% against the blitz. So you knew Raheem was going to blitz him, and sure enough, he did. He brought several different blitzes. I don't know if I saw any duplicated. That's how much Raheem likes to mix it up. They did all kinds of different things. They simmed pressure. They showed five man pressure, six man pressure. Sometimes they came with it. Sometimes they dropped off, and here comes three guys. It was very creative. They didn't give Bo Nix tons of running lanes. He did burn them a couple times with his legs, but for the most part, they kept him hemmed in. I thought they did a nice job. He was 2 for 10 on passes over 10 yards. You know, I don't know about, if you're a big Denver fan, but if you are, you know, this ain't your year. I'll just tell you that right now. You got no downfield passing attack. None. Bo Nix can't drive the ball down the field. They have the line to protect him. He just can't find anybody. Either nobody's open. 2 of 10 Bo Nix yesterday on passes over 10 yards. No downfield passing game to speak of. Defensively, Keon White, what a pickup that was by John Lynch. He finished with the 13th highest pass rush win percentage this weekend. He is playing really well. Inside, outside, the motor, the effort, extra snaps, more snaps than he ever planned on playing. And he just keeps playing big. What a great pickup, Keon White. And then when Vance Joseph, because you knew Vance Joseph, I mentioned this to McKivitz at his locker on Friday. I said, hey, man, I go, get ready, man. They're coming with those zero blitzes. You know it's happening. You know, he plays the zero coverage. I counted 25 or 28 times, I think, in the first three games. And they blitz Purdy, and that's not wise. And they paid. Brock Purdy destroyed Vance Joseph's blitzes. He was 10 of 13 against the blitz. For those who don't have a calculator nearby, that's 77%. That's a damn good percentage. A 143.6 passer rating against the blitz. 2 touchdowns, 3 first downs, no sacks, no picks. You see the picture there? Purdy dominating the blitz. Now, Seattle doesn't do that, right? Seattle doesn't blitz. They get it done with their front four. We'll talk more about them in a bit. The other guy that has to be mentioned, Saron Neal. Oh, my God. What a play. Trent Williams said it was one of the greatest special teams plays he's seen in his entire career. He forced the fumble and recovered the fumble. It was the biggest play of the game. Talk about a guy who carries himself like a great player, too. That's Saron Neal. I love the confidence, man. You talk to this guy, you'd swear you're talking to like Rod Woodson. You know, it's like Deion Sanders. I mean, he's just I love the confidence of an NFL corner. And this guy's a special teams dominator, and he's just a great athlete. He's got that athletic arrogance. He's one of my favorite guys to talk to. He's always like, "Hey man, I'm the bomb." You know, it's like, "Yes, you are, bro. Yes, you are." What a special teamer he is. All right, Jacob says we got a couple calls here. Oh, I hadn't updated my call screener. Okay, so let's do this. Let's take a couple calls. 808-KMBR, see what people have to say. I want to get a little bit more into the Niners' lucky break that is going to open the doors for their Super Bowl run. We'll tell you about that before we get out of here. But let's go to Gabriel, who's in Washington State, possibly listening to the Blowtorch up and down the West Coast at night, folks. You can hear KMBR in Scottsdale. You can hear KMBR in Utah, San Diego, L.A., Barstow, Bakersfield. Gabriel, how are you tonight, man? You're on the Sports Leader.
6: Good, brother. How you doing?
7: Hey, I'm doing well. What's on your mind?
6: Nothing, man. I'm a big fan. Been watching you for a long time. I'm behind in the lines up here in the Pacific Northwest. Faithful to the Bay.
7: Nice.
6: I hate seeing these guys, the 12-man BS up here. But I am just so stoked about how this team is running on all cylinders. Just stoked. They have heart, and they're playing with Shanahan just with a clear vision on their mind. And that's just going forward.
7: Just focused. Focused, intense, and intent. I mean, they're intent on winning. Christian McCaffrey, you know, Kyle Shanahan, Brock Purdy, John Lynch. I mean, there's an intensity around this organization and a singular focus. Will they get it done? I don't know. It's really, really hard to do. But I think this is their best shot. I think it feels like their best shot.
6: Oh, absolutely. They have to handle everything that's thrown at them and just going at it with 100%, like Dre Greenlaw. This Sunday, he showed all heart. He had everything to want to prove out there and leave it all on the field. Even after the game, love seeing Fred Warner holding him back. Just that raw awesome. Emotion.
7: Get off my field! Oh, that's awesome. And then Sean Payton said to Shanahan, "Hey man, I love the guy. I don't know what's going on. Hey man, tell him I love him. Tell him I love him." You know what it was? It's like, you know, they kind of talk trash when he left town. It's like, really? I mean, I get it. He was hurt, but I watched them against New England in the last game of the year. Go look at that box score. Dre Greenlaw led the way in that game. He made tackle after tackle. So what the heck are these Denver people talking about? This guy stepped up for you in the playoffs when other people didn't. And you still basically were a guy I didn't like to practice. What? Practice. Take your practice this. This guy's just a bad, bad, bad man on the football field. And I'm glad their loss is the Niners' gain. He's ferocious.
6: Yeah, we felt his presence out on the Super Bowl against the Chiefs. And I remember seeing when he went down, when Mahomes making those comments like, "Oh, Greenlaw went down." That was a heartbreaker, and just seeing him back, there's enough lift in this defense that it's just contagious, and you see it in Fred's eyes, and they feed off Greenlaw. That's a guy we cannot just replace.
7: Yeah, can't replace him. He's a total badass. I talked to him on Thursday night before the Super Bowl and in Vegas, and I said to him, "Dre, I go, I know you're not 100%, man. How you feeling?" And he's like, "I'm hoping I can get through this game, man. Just hoping I can get through this game." And he only knows one speed, so he went out there 100%. And sure enough, the Achilles blew out on him. But he was the difference maker. And if he's on the field, man, you better have your head on a swivel, because he's going to knock the snot out of your nose. And it's just kind of the way he plays. And you can't have enough guys like this, man. You cannot have enough Dre Greenlaws. Kyle Shanahan said it himself. Kyle Shanahan's been in football for decades. He said, "I don't wear jerseys, but if I did, I'd wear Dre Greenlaws." I mean, that says it all. Gabriel, let me jump, man, because we got other people waiting, but thanks for the call up in Washington. Appreciate you.
6: Thanks, brother. Have a good night.
7: Yep. You too. Mark's in the city on the Sports Leader. Wants to talk Brock Purdy. What's up, Mark?
9: Oh, hello there. Yeah, thanks for taking my call. Sure. As far as MVP, if the season were to end today, without a doubt, Brock is the MVP. I'm convinced though if he went 10 for 10, he threw 10 touchdowns in a game and went 20 for 20, the national media would still be talking about Josh Allen. What I would love to see Super Bowl with Buffalo and the Niners, it would be like Montana Marino all over again. I've been following the Niners since I was a kid. During media week, every reporter was surrounded around Marino. Montana got no attention at all, and it was great because

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1: And I think Lynch understands that. It's just a matter of, you know, the right guy at the right price at the right time. I'd like to see them do something earlier than later. Mac has been really good lately. TJ Watt, though, has that. He would be great, too. TJ Watt has that, you know, like, I'm done in Pittsburgh, and I literally would die on the field to win. And I would love to add another player who's plays with that level of urgency, because that he has the kind of focus that the 49ers have collectively as a team. And I think TJ Watt would fit in incredibly well. All these are good names, though. I love Mac. He's enormously strong. He's quick. He can play a lot of different spots. Yeah, he'd be great as well. Do they go younger and get somebody like Oladejo, who would be a perfect fit for Raheem? Do they go for somebody like Will McDonald, who was a teammate of Brock Purdy's at Iowa State? You might be able to get him away from the Jets. A lot of talk today in the New York tabloids about the Jets shopping Will McDonald. I think he would be a great addition. So it's, you know, the one thing I think the Keon White trade taught us is that it doesn't have to be a big name. It just has to be the right fit. And now it's up to them to go find it, but they got to be all in. I don't want to hear about, well, we didn't want to move this, or you've blown all kinds of picks. All right. Let's just, you're in your Super Bowl window. I'm not saying hawk a first, but don't tell me you couldn't get some awesome pass rusher because you refused to part with the 99th pick in the draft in the bottom of the third round. I mean, it's just, you're in your window. It's go time. These things, you don't win championships. You don't ease into them. I think they got to make a real statement and make a significant addition to their front. If they do it, in the way things look to me, they look like they could be standing there in Super Bowl Sunday. I mean, and this is, I feel like this is their year. I really do. And by the way, on the Josh Allen front, Josh Allen, great talent. Last five games, he's thrown 5 interceptions and has fumbled 7 times. Now, he hasn't lost all 7 of those fumbles, but still, 5 interceptions and 7 fumbles in the last 5 games. I don't want to hear that this guy is the MVP over Brock Purdy. Not right now. Not also because Brock's got better numbers across the board, you know, in almost every category. Mark, thanks for the call, man. Appreciate you. Have a terrific night in the city. Thanks for listening. Let's take one more before the timeout here. Tom's in Lafayette on the Sports Leader. Hey, Tom.
2: Hey, Larry. How you doing?
1: Good, man. What's on your mind?
2: Well, I think that Purdy's been playing out of his mind, but I love Kittle. Kittle is the best tight end in football, and it's not even close because he's a better blocker than Kelce and all these other guys. I mean, he'll put you on your butt, or you know, in the open field, he'll put you on your butt. He's just, I love George. And the biggest surprise
1: is all toughness, too. He's tremendously tough.
2: The Texans are the biggest surprise, I think, because I always thought their defense would carry him a little bit. But it was a make-or-break year for Stroud. And if the Houston has any chance of getting the playoffs, they got to win the rest of their division games. And the way they're playing, I don't see them beating Jacksonville. And so they're out of the playoffs, I think. I agree with you.
1: Well, you know, sometimes this is the time of the year where you gotta consult the injuries. Because we think of these teams as one thing, like the Saints tonight. I think this was a much more even game if the Saints had some of their players. They had a bunch of injuries. For the Houston-Dallas game this weekend, there was no Aziz. I mean, if you took Aziz Alshire off the field, I mean, that I don't think Houston's nearly as good. He's a monster. He's kind of like the Dre Greenlaw of their defense. Except he's younger.
2: Anderson and some of those other guys in Blankenship. Yeah.
1: Oh, they're amazing. I mean, they've got amazing defensive talent, but their defense is getting roasted and toasted right now. So it's, if I were the Niners, that's another team that if I was John Lynch, you know, I wouldn't mind having Danielle Hunter. You know, what team isn't he? Is he on that line or is he on a different line right now? But, you know, I wouldn't mind knocking on Houston's door for some of their defensive players.
2: Exactly. But I love TJ Watt. I always thought he wasn't as good as his brother until this year. I mean, he's every bit as good as his brother. And I thought his brother was one of the best defensive ends I ever saw. So
1: yeah, he's savage.
2: Just total savage. Have a great evening, Larry.
1: Yeah, Tom, appreciate you, man. Tom in Lafayette. All right, let's take a timeout. We'll pay some bills.

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2: Tuesday morning, Marcus. Yeah, I said Marcus because Marcus, the Waterboy Boucher, does return from a little absence, and he's coming back just in time for 49er Player of the Week. We always look forward to that. Of course, we got a little Marcus Thompson, too, on the Niners and the Valkyries. He's all over that. And Andrew Siciliano from NFL Network will join us to talk about this big 49er-Seahawk game coming up. Big Tuesday coming your way.
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0: Welcome back, Niners Nightly, late night on a Monday. The great Guy Haberman on the call. Tremendous call there by Guy. We're taking your calls. 808 KMBR is the number. Basking in the 4-0 start. The glory of the 4-0 start. Feeling really good about Seattle, and I'll tell you why in just a second. But let's go take another phone call. We'll clear the lines. The great Jacob Violante says, you got Ben in SoCal, and he wants to talk Brock Purdy. And here he is. Ben, you're on the Sports Leader.
1: Yeah, so I'm calling because I think Purdy should definitely get league MVP over Josh Allen based on what we've seen so far. I mean, Josh Allen had that game the previous Sunday where he performed very poorly against the Chargers, even though they won. But you could probably say they probably won more in spite of Josh Allen than because of that game. Then this last game, I mean, to play like that against the Patriots when the Patriots have dead in the water, and to choke in that game, and then here's Purdy, you know, he's got this offense firing on all cylinders for the most part. I mean, I know they struggled against Denver to some degree, but he did throw two touchdowns in that game. He basically helped us eventually pull away from them. And the fact that we're 4-0 and have the edge in our division, and then for the most part in the NFC in general, I think all of those metrics, in my opinion, should give him the edge over Allen in the league MVP race.
0: I agree. Brock Purdy, I mean, I'll give you a couple data points for people who want this. If you're arguing at the water cooler tomorrow, Brock Purdy's the MVP, and someone's like, Josh Allen, you homer, you might want to hit him with a couple of these. The only quarterback in the NFL to start 4-0 while also recording one or fewer between sacks, fumbles, and interceptions. This is Brock Purdy's the only quarterback in history to start 4-0 while recording one or fewer combined sacks, fumbles, or interceptions. He's playing the position at a really high level. The Niners are 4-0, best record in football. The Niners are averaging 30.5 points per game. That's tied for second in the NFL. His completion percentage is 70%. That's fifth in the NFL. The Niners' yards per game is ninth best in the NFL. Their yards per pass are second best in the NFL, so he's driving the ball down the field. I mean, you're completing 70%, and you're also second in the league in yards per pass attempt. Those right there are almost, that almost alone would make you the MVP. His touchdown to turnover rate is 12-1, second best in the NFL. His passer rating of 126.2 is first. His sacks taken, as we know, are zero. That's first. Against Denver this weekend, he started 10 of 20, but he settled in and finished 9 of 10. He's had 113 pass attempts. He's yet to be sacked, and we all know that's very much a quarterback stat. So, yeah, Brock Purdy's the MVP. I'm not saying that he's going to be the MVP, but right now he deserves the MVP. There's no doubt in my mind. Ben, have a great night in Southern Cal. We appreciate you jumping on the Leader. There we go. Ben in SoCal. All right. Couple more thoughts before we bolt for the door. And thanks for joining me tonight on Niners Nightly. I'll be back with you tomorrow night at 6 o'clock on Niners Nightly. 6 o'clock on Tuesday, 6 o'clock on Wednesday. Thursday, I'm back with you in the later time slot after the Thursday night affair. And then Friday, I'm back at 6 o'clock. So we have Niners Nightly. And then don't forget, Saturday from 10 a.m. to noon, Adam Copeland always forgets the name. It's 49er Forecast, and I think I'm going to have to book Copeland for that because he's forgotten the name so many times. A couple injury notes from the Kyle Presser today that I want to share with you guys. Nick Bosa, out, will not play against Seattle. James Thompson Jr., out, will not play against Seattle. High ankle sprain. Mikel Williams, he's on the PUP list. He can be activated for this game on Sunday. Kyle didn't, you know, today I thought for sure he'd be like, oh, yep, he'll be here next week. Instead, he's like kind of holding his feet to the fire. Hey, we'll see how he practices. So I don't know if we're for sure going to see Mikel, but we better. Okay. Upton Stout's got an AC joint sprain, a strain in his shoulder. He's a tough kid. He's going to be out there, I would guess. Marquise Siegel will not be out there. He's also tough, but he's got a high ankle sprain. That's a month-long injury. Kyle Juszczyk's got a knee bone bruise, but he also had a hyperextended knee. I kind of thought that was a dirty hit, by the way. I think there was Jones. Was it Jones? I'm not 100% sure. It might have been Singleton. I got to go look at that again. But I thought that was dirt. I thought that was dirty. But he'll be out 2 to 3 weeks. Hyperextension of your knee, that can't be fun. I mean, that cannot be fun. Couple other notes. Sebastian Valdez, number 55, really balling. 2 games, 56 snaps, 3 stops, 26 pass rush snaps. He was like the third or fourth highest graded 49er. He had 5 tackles. He's active against the run. I love this kid's motor. I knew he would produce once he got on the field. He got on the field, and he's producing. All right, let's talk quickly about Seattle. Just a quick thought. We'll talk a lot more about the Seahawks as we get closer to Sunday. Tomorrow, Dave Softy Mahler from KJR and I are going to sit down and talk, which I enjoy Dave. He's a friend of mine, but he's a big hawk head. He's a big hawk head. And he always likes to talk trash, and they won the Super Bowl here. We're going to have to hear about it. And, Softy Mahler, I always bust him on his Star Wars action figure collection. I never get tired of banging on people about Star Wars action figures. The guy's got a Princess Leia costume. He's got a Star Wars. He's got a Darth Vader helmet in his house. I mean, that's all you need to know. And if you do, I apologize for the indirect rip. But yes, it is a rip. Seattle opened as a 3-point favorite, but immediately the money came in on the Niners. So it's now Seattle -2.5. So that's the spread for this weekend. One thing that I think you got to consider with Seattle, and to me, this is where the rubber meets the road. There'll be other, and by the way, and we'll talk more about this later. Did you see who Seattle picked up today? Joe Mixon. I mean, I'm so glad that the 49ers don't add domestic violence abusers. Now, I know this kid's a Bay Area kid, and I know he paid his price and this and that. I don't care. You put your hands on a woman, you shouldn't be able to play professional football, in my opinion, period. And if you put, and I'm glad that the 49ers don't want the Joe Mixons of the world. And I get it. He's from here and probably some family member right now firing off some angry email. He paid his price and damn you and all this. No, damn him. Damn him. He's the one that punched his girlfriend in the face in a restaurant on video. And yes, you don't believe in second chances. I don't believe in second chances for everything. No, I don't. I'm sorry. I don't believe in second chances for everything. There's some things that are too heinous. You punch a woman in the face, I don't want you playing on the 49ers. That's just me. That's the way I roll. That's how I feel. Lots of you listening right now agree with me. We don't want domestic abusers. I don't want to root for domestic abusers. I don't. Oh, well, he deserves nothing. I'm glad the Niners don't want him, but Seattle signed him. Saw that today. So, and we'll talk about that more in just a second here. But to me, this game is all about turnovers. Seattle causes turnovers. They defend the Niners. They take away the explosives. They play with their 2 deep safeties. They single high, but they basically put light boxes, 5 guys, 6 guys in the box and say, hey, we dare you to run on Leonard Williams and Byron Murphy and our linebackers. And the Niners haven't been able to do it. You got to run them out of it, period. There is no other way. You have to run the ball. Okay. So we can talk about all these other things and we can be all polite about it. But if the Niners can't run the ball against light boxes against Seattle, they're going to lose. You have to be able to run the ball and run the ball against their light boxes. They can't play dime and stop your run. They play nickel and they play dime and you can't run, you're going to lose. So you better figure out a way to run the ball. That's number one. But Seattle's all about turnovers this year. Have you seen their games? They're 3-1. In their 3 wins, they're +6 in turnovers. In their 1 loss, they were -3 against the Commanders. It's all about turnovers. Do not turn it over. Brock Purdy's final frontier. Why has Brock made this huge leap forward this year? Why does he seem better than last year? Because he's avoiding the turnovers. And if he avoids the turnovers in Seattle, they're going to beat Seattle. Now, when I walked out of Lumen Field in the playoffs, I walked out of there with some terrible thoughts because we all saw the game. It was a terrible freaking game. The Niners offensive line got dominated. The Niner receivers got zero separation. None. Like the worst I've ever seen in my life. Like all these receivers need to go away and they need to go get all new receivers. They almost did. Shanahan saw the same film and came to the same conclusion. Totally traded out all of his receivers. Those receivers that they had in the playoffs were unbelievably slow. They could not create any separation. They couldn't block Seattle's line. And worse yet, they had no pass rush. Okay, so those were the three major issues. And Seattle was awesome at explosives ratio, getting them, limiting them, and they were defending the Niners with nickel and dime. And just saying, we dare you to run, and the Niners couldn't do it. Game over. Thanks for coming. So I walked out of that stadium going, how are the Niners going to be able to compete next year with this team? Are they going to be able to get receivers? And they did. They changed their receiving core. Are they going to be able to improve their offensive line? They did improve their offensive line. Are they going to be able to get more pass rush pressure? Well, guess what? They had like 17 pressures or 14 pressures yesterday against Denver. They have like 55 pressures in four games. Raheem Morris is a freaking god. The guy can park his car horizontally across like five parking spots and nobody in the Niner organization would say a word. This guy could sprawl out on the couch in Kyle's office and say, hey, I'm going to sleep here. Kyle be like, all right, 54 pressures in four games. Sleep wherever you damn well please. Park anywhere you want. You make your own rules. I mean, he's been amazing. But I also thought to myself, you know what? There's no way the Niners can close this gap. There's no way. They're going to need some luck. And I'm thinking to myself, they're going to need something beyond what the Niners are going to do is going to have to bring Seattle back to the Niners. Somehow, some major injury, some transaction, some blunder, something. So the Niners were not just going to be able to get better. The margin was too great. Seattle was going to have to get worse. Well, what happened this offseason? They lost Boye Mafe. They lost Tariq Woolen. They lost Kenneth Walker. And their big lucky break, and I say R as 49er fans indirectly, I'm not pretending I'm on the team, is that John Schneider gagged. He's one of the best GMs in football, and he flat out gagged. He had the Super Bowl MVP running back on his team, and he's like, we don't need him. We don't need him. And he let him walk, and now he's in Kansas City. And guess who's 4-0? Kansas City. Guess who's running the hell out of the football? Kenneth Walker in the Kansas City Chiefs. Then he said, well, you know what? I'll just replace him. It's like the Niners trying to replace DeForest Buckner. We'll just bring in Kinlaw. We won't miss a beat. And how did that work? John Schneider said the same thing. Hey, you know what? We'll let K-9 walk. We're saving our money. You don't pay running backs. I'm smarter than that. I'm from Green Bay. I'm personnel god. I'll replace him with Jadarian Price. Jadarian Price is on IR. Now he's signing domestic abuse Joe Mixon to pair with Emmanuel Wilson, and they can't run the ball. Well, now Niners got to shut that down. They got to make sure they don't run it this weekend. But that's the lucky break. Did the Niners improve? Damn right they did. Did Seattle take a step back? Yeah, they absolutely did. In free agency, they lost a bunch of guys. Kobe Bryant and others. They lost a number of guys, but they lost Kenneth Walker. Now, why is that particularly heinous for them? They paid Rashid Shaheed the exact same money they would have paid Kenneth Walker. They chose a return guy and a go pattern wideout who's really not an every down guy over a bell cow back. Who does that? And that's falling in love with your analytics and your explosives a little too much. So there you go. There you have it. John Schneider kicked the door open just a bit, just a crack. Oh, you know what? We're awesome. We're winning the Super Bowl in their place. We got a killer defense. We got a young quarterback. We got a young head coach. We're going to be awesome. We got the dominant running back. Oh, you let him go to Kansas City. Instead, you paid Rashid Shaheed. How's that doing right now? How's that look right now? As you're going to try to line up against the Niners in week 5 with Joe Mixon and Emmanuel Wilson. And you had K-9. You had Kenneth Walker. He was the best back in football in the playoffs. You don't win the Super Bowl probably without him. But you kissed off a bell cow back for a return man. And then you paid your return man the exact same money that Walker got from Kansas City. So there you go. That's what brought it. You know, the Cowboys were not going to pass the Niners until Carmen Policy. I love you, Carmen, but I have to bring it up. Carmen Policy handed them Charles Haley. Bad decision. It brought the Niners down. It brought the Cowboys up, and it was the difference. Fast forward to 2026. John Schneider, genius GM, man. I think he's one of the best going. He's great. He's a fantastic evaluator of talent. He really is. He let K-9 go, and now he's running the rock with Joe Mixon and Emmanuel Wilson. And he opened that door. They're no longer the dominant team. Niners are going to beat them in Seattle next week. All right, that's going to do it for us. Hope you enjoyed our hour and 8 minutes or so. We went a little bit over. Thank you to Jacob Violante for producing. We'll see you tomorrow night at 6 o'clock for more Niners Nightly. Niners are 4-0. The Seahawks are next. 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
23: What does your crystal ball say about my 1-3 Commanders then? So she seemed to know everything.
22: I don't know, man. I'm a Cowboy fan for life.
23: As long as Daniels is upright, I think you got a chance. I'm going to let you run, brother, because I got to go. I appreciate the call, man. 310-840-4910. See, that's why. Our guy, R. Willie B., says Cleveland is Linnell's second favorite team. No, R. Willie B., Linnell just likes being right. Linnell's addicted to being right. So, because of that, I'm going to pop it on the Cleveland Browns. Am I crazy, though, with saying that I think they can wrap up the division by Thanksgiving? What if they win their next three? A world where the Browns are at 6-1. Am I dreaming? It's possible, guys. 310-840-4910 is the number. We opened up the segment talking about the shortcomings of Sean Payton and the Denver Broncos through the first month of the season. Can I give you the pass attempts for Bo Nix here? Within the first month of the season. And that'll tell why they're in the position that they're in. Week one, not so bad, 28. Week two, not so bad, 31, a little high. Last 2 weeks, 34 and 42 pass attempts, respectively, for Bo Nix. And that's just not, it's not the way that, that's not the way that he, it's not the way that he's going to have success. It's not the way that the Broncos are going to have success. They have to have balance. Not saying Bo Nix can't hoop, because I think highly of him. I know we had an overreaction earlier. A caller called in and said, you know, that Bo's a bust. I wouldn't go as far as to say that. But he's also not a guy that can do it all by himself. Not having their running game be a bigger part of what they're trying to accomplish is really just not good. not good when it comes to this group. 310-840-4910 is the number here on Westwood One Sports Night. A overreaction Monday, Westwood One Sports Night. We get you a little NFL injury report before we get out of this 1 a.m. hour on the East Coast. A bunch of different dudes a little nicked up right now when it comes to the NFL. Let's go to Paul in Ohio. What's up, Paul?
0: Yo, Linnell, God forbid that you have a right call and people are saying the Browns are your second favorite team. I think you're a genius. This team is legit. I'm telling you, this team could win the division. They win their next three. They could win their next five. I think they beat the Steelers away. I think they drop one of the Ravens. This team is going to win the AFC North. Mark my words, you're a genius.
23: 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So here's the thing on their next couple of games coming up here. And their schedule leading into Thanksgiving at the Jets this weekend. Home for Baltimore, at Tennessee, at Pittsburgh, at New Orleans, home for the Texans, bye week. Then the Raiders coming out of Thanksgiving weekend. I don't think Lamar Jackson plays in week two. And we'll get you an update on Lamar and his injury status before we get out of this 1 a.m. hour. We'll let you hear from Ravens head coach Jesse Minter. He gave an update on Lamar's status, but I don't think Lamar plays next week against Cleveland. I don't think they can win without Lamar Jackson, talking about the Baltimore Ravens. I don't think Snoop Huntley comes in and is able to keep things afloat. So I have Cleveland winning their next three. I think their toughest of the three, obviously, is going to be this weekend against the Jets. You know how I feel about Tennessee and Cam Ward's sorry ass. I mean, that's just, that sounded mean. That sounded mean. Titans fans, I'm sorry. But Cam Ward, you want to talk about being tone deaf and lacking self-awareness. You realize he was rushing the Tennessee media to get to the podium yesterday after they lost? Get a grip, Cam Ward. Like, improve your grip on the football so you can throw it better. 310-840-4910 is the number. Let's do this. I see a couple of folks lining up on the phones. I encourage you to do so, baby. Hit me up. 310-840-4910. I want your top overreaction from week number four of the National Football League season. I'll give you my biggest takeaway from week four of the National Football League season next here on Westwood One Sports Night.
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0: over 9 innings, you will take that every day. The Braves have only scored 3 runs a game through 18 innings. They have not been lighting the world on fire. Like, the Dodgers, run prevention-wise, have been great. They just did not, like, none of their pitchers were really sharp for the most part. Snell didn't even make it through 4, although he only gave up the 1 run. Sasaki got into a huge jam late in the game because of lack of command. I think the Dodgers at one point had 7 walks or used 7 pitchers, which is...
1: That's not good. I even know that.
0: And the other team was the team using the opener. So that just gives you a... And by the way, Ray Kerr, have you heard about this guy, Leno?
1: I have not heard about Ray Kerr. He
0: was the lefty game 3 against the Phillies who threw the 3 scoreless innings.
1: Okay.
0: Have you heard his story? I don't know if you have. And for people who haven't, Ray Kerr, they should build him a statue if Atlanta wins this series. This guy went to junior college, had no 4-year school offers, quit.
1: Really?
0: Took a job at 7-Eleven, said, I'll give it one more shot. Goes back. He had a small school offer, but decided, I'm going to see if I can play in a summer league in Alaska to get people to notice him, of all places. He gets signed by, I believe it was Seattle, and with every passing year, I believe he said he made it up a level. And he then, 5 or 6 years later, I guess, he was traded to the Padres, debuted with the Padres, then traded to the Braves. But his story is unbelievable.
1: That's what sports is about. I say it all the time. Don't let your circumstances dictate your work ethic. Game 3 of the NLDS coming up tonight from Hotlanta. We put the show to bed each and every night here on Westwood One Sports Night. What you got for us tonight, Dan Day?
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1: Oh, man.
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0: up the same way each and every night. I got Ed and Day going to tell us something to make sure we get a good night's sleep.
1: So over the weekend, out and about, right before the college football games started, wifey and I are out going to a store. I'm not going to say the store. They could sponsor us. But she goes into the store real quick. She walks back out to the car. She's like, is it weird that X store is starting to put out Christmas decorations? And I'm like, all right, like, what day is it? I didn't know what day it was. I'm not a calendar. But I'm not a calendar. Like, it was October 3rd. It is kind of weird. I feel like you got to wait as a store to put the Christmas decorations out until after Halloween. Because, like, how many kids don't have their own Halloween costume yet?
0: Well, that's true, right. I'm sure most kids out there don't have a Halloween costume at this point. So this is where, what store we're talking about is pretty... it's pretty significant, low-key, because I'm thinking, like, well, if it's a certain sort of store.
1: It's a very big department store.
0: Oh, okay.
1: The mascot has a dog with a ring around its eye.
0: Is that dog hard to see?
1: Not that kind of ring.
0: He's not blind. I actually took that a step too far.
1: No, Target is the store.
0: I knew that. Yeah. Once okay. You said
1: Target. It's white woman heaven. My wife loves Target.
0: Hopefully this show is sports heaven. We're back with you later on tonight for a Tell the Truth Tuesday here on What's Up One Sport.
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0: Vikings, huh? Come on, 4-0. If the Chargers are going 0-9, the Vikings can go 9-0. Here's the thing that makes no damn sense. Is the Vikings being 4-0? Hey, Pete, riddle me this, dog. Can you help me out for a second? The Vikings have had quarterbacks named Kyler Murray start football games for them this year. They've yet to lose a game. Are you buying, before we get too deep into the weeds here, I want to ask you the point-blank question. Are you buying the Minnesota Vikings as the kings of the North?
1: Yeah, I am. I absolutely am, because defense travels, and they have the best in the NFL. And what Brian Flores has done.
0: Carson Wentz travels, too, man.
1: Look, and that's another example. Like, Carson Wentz engineered a comeback victory in the first game of the season when the Vikings were down, like, 20 points. And I'm not saying, like, that's something you want to lean on, but he's a caretaker, a quarterback. Kyler Murray is doing just enough, right? And I think there's another understanding for him. Like, you clearly do not have to win us these games. Clearly. We need you to move the chains, score some points, play within the offense, give me 225 yards and one touchdown, protect the football, use your legs on third down, and make three or four plays a game. You know, and those type of plays are going to be the plays that Carson Wentz cannot make. Because Brian Flores is essentially

0: Brian Murphy here. Listen, taking stock here. Summer's in the rear view. Kids are back in class. It's football season. 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

0: anymore, but you're wildly hungover, and you're wildly hungover. it's the emotion and whatever else, right? Not Addie, who was sitting with her uncle saying, "We should be there, man." No, yeah, that's there's no alcohol floating around over there.
1: You're less hungover if you have RK, by the way. I just want to throw that out there. I just want to put that
0: there. There you go.
1: All right, let's do this. Tyler Shuck, we had audio earlier. I wasn't able to get to it. Here is, and we've kind of gone back and forth. Pete, you're not all the way sold on Shuck as the franchise quarterback. I'm in. I'm good. Troy Aikman's good. Then I'm good on Tyler Shuck. Does this sound like the voice of a franchise, the quarterback for a city? Here is Tyler Shuck on the loss last night to the Falcons.
2: I love New Orleans. I love this place. And you see the energy, the passion of everybody, the culture behind this place. And it sucks whenever you don't come through on the field in that way, especially against our division rival. So, man, it hurts me. I don't want to feel like that ever again. So I'm going to continue to prepare and execute, do everything I can that way to where we're not feeling like this as a city. And but stuff to learn to grow from. You know, there's a lot more to be had, and we're going to go get it.
1: Is that your stone cold killer franchise leader? You worked in PR for a while. You've seen the leaders of these franchises. Yeah. Who is this guy?
0: I love it. He's himself. And that's who you need to be. You don't need to be somebody else. You don't need to be the guy at the podium that you think you have to be because that's what you want the media or the city or the fans to hear. That was a genuine moment. I think, and honestly, my heart aches for the people of New Orleans this morning. I know it's not like any kind of tragedy. And perspective wise, hey, it was a football game, especially what that city has been through at times. But I you could feel a responsibility there. If I'm on the Saints this morning, my heart is aching for the city. We let them down. At least that's how I would feel, you know, because I like to think I got a little bit of integrity. And I think if you have that, you feel an ache and a pain this morning. And they can use that as fuel, dude. I mean, they really can. To do right by this city, and maybe that will motivate them a little more next time. But at the end of the day, it's football, right? You got to have the Jimmys and Joes, and you got to execute. Otherwise, it's not going to happen for you. But I love hearing that from Tyler Shuck. By the way, I heard from my brother Michael, and he said you're actually wrong about Bijan Robinson. He thanked God, then Jesus, then Michael Penix.
1: Which, depending on where you fall on the religious spectrum, many find God and Jesus to be the same, Pete. So that's where I was. I was bringing some theology into this morning show, and then so he did. For brevity's sake, I didn't feel like I had to keep going on that, but he did. It was the second person entity that he thanked was Michael Penix Jr. That's just great. It's a really good acceptance speech of I'd like to thank God and of course Michael Penix Jr. It's just a great, it's a really good stuff out of Bijan Robinson last night. The Falcons put it on the Saints 45-24. It is Tuesday. That means it's time for Dead or Alive on Westwood One Sports and the Westwood One Sports app. Are these celebrities dead or alive? Pete, you're going first. Dead or alive? Elizabeth Shue.
0: Oh, alive.
1: Oh, Addie.
3: He seemed very confident, so I'm going to piggyback off him alive.
1: Elizabeth Shue from The Karate Kid, Leaving Las Vegas, and CSI. She is alive, 63 years old, and celebrating a birthday today.
0: Old crusher.
1: All right. Addie, comedian Fred Travellina.
3: Who?
1: Yeah, a legendary comedian. Talk shows, game shows, 70s, 80s.
3: Dead.
1: Pete.
0: I'm saying he's alive. Maybe the one thing I would have ever heard about this dude is that he died. So I'm going to say he's alive.
1: He is dead today. Non-Hodgkin's lymphoma. Not good. Yep, not good at all. So that is 1-0. Addie's on top. How about Pete Les Moonves?
0: Les Moonves is alive.
1: Oh, Addie.
3: Alive.
1: All right, he's 77 years old. Pete, you got to game the system a little bit better here, big guy. You got to really you gotta press the envelope.
0: Sorry, my poker face is terrible. All right, go ahead.
1: Addie, Tony Dungy, dead or alive today?
3: He's alive.
1: Why are you hiding?
3: Because I panicked.
0: He's alive. This is like a sports show. He's alive, right? I mean, do you have bad news for us?
1: Very, very alive. Tony Dungy is listening as we speak. Tony Dungy is alive. You can keep his number. Don't throw it away yet. All right, Pete. Thor Heyerdahl, anthropologist, explorer, took a man-made wooden raft from Peru to Polynesia. That's 4,300 nautical miles, by the way.
0: Thor Heyerdahl in Domecoming. I will say he is deceased.
1: Addie.
3: I was going to kill him, too.
1: Brain tumor got him in 2002. Otherwise, he was looking for an island that was populated by ancient South American, quote, Indians in 1947. Thor Heyerdahl is dead today. Well, he thought there was... He thought he was in India. And dead or alive, Addie, we start with you for Hafez al-Assad, the Syrian defense minister.
3: Dead.
1: Pete?
0: He's dead.
1: He, with incredible confidence, you are correct, Pete. He is dead. Addie is the winner of today's Dead or Alive. Are those celebrities dead or alive? What do you want? What are you struggling for over there, Pete?
0: I want a scoreboard because I'm not quite sure.
3: I got one better than you.
1: Yeah. Well, she got one better than you because you said dead on the one and she said alive or vice versa.
0: I got to game the system better.
1: Yeah, you just got to do, but you got to get a poker face. You didn't get Thor Hire. No, it was Fred Travellina that you didn't get, the comedian. There you go. So Armin Williams, Bruce Gilbert, Ryan McGuire, and Colin Jones, all of which are alive. Thank you for a job. I appreciate it. You Better You Bet or your local programming is coming up. That's Pete Souza, Addie Bates, Laura Jimenez. 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
25: Well, look who decided to do a radio show. Mm. Look who decided to, I've been taking, I don't know, 3-4 weeks off. 5 weeks, 6 weeks. I decided to come on in. My partner is back. Marcus, the sick boy, Boucher, all healthy. Welcome back, brother. My gosh, it was an unexpected absence.
26: Yeah.
25: You were stricken with a mysterious illness, and he's back on Tuesday, October 6th. So, welcome back, Marcus, the water boy, Boucher. How you doing, buddy?
26: Murph, my man, it has been quite a while. 7 days straight without seeing your face in my life. Which was a nice little break, but I missed you, bud. I haven't done a show with you since last Monday. Yes, I was dealing with a bit of a flu, a little bit more of a serious case of the flu. Been sick for about 7 straight days, but I've also got the most sleep that I think I've gotten over the last 5 years, like sleep per week. So I'm back, I'm fully rested, and I'm ready to go, brother.
25: Full tank of gas for Marcus Boucher. I must have been something in the air because I oddly had a good night's sleep last night. I woke up, my alarm went off, and I was like, God, I feel actually good. I got into the break room, and there was Edwin dragging ass, just dragging ass. And I said, Edwin, what's up, man? He goes, it's a terrible day, man. I only got an hour of sleep. I said, an hour of sleep? I said, then I shouldn't tell you about my great night of sleep then? Yeah. And now here's you, buddy, coming off of, I don't know, 10, 11 hours a night, something like that.
26: By the way, what the hell is Edwin doing up that late on a Monday night, celebrating the Falcons' wins over the Saints?
25: I don't know. Maybe there was a romantic interlude, perhaps. You know
26: okay,
25: what I mean?
26: My bad, Edwin. I was unfamiliar with your game.
25: I don't know. Or maybe we are familiar with his game, and he just had, like, he was racked by the insomnia of a troubled man. Who knows?
26: Or maybe he was losing sleep knowing that I was going to be back in studio because he's actually an undercover Red Sox fan. So I had to delay some of my post-celebration smack talk from the Yankees taking out the Red Sox last week. Don't ask me any questions about the Yankees currently, about the Rays right now. Let's talk football, not baseball, my first day back.
25: I was going to say that given that we're here and we have so many things to catch up on, you just brought it up. Do we go to the Yankees?
26: No, I don't want to, but I just wanted to mention the 24-7 news cycle that we work in and the fact that I didn't get to celebrate the fact that the Yankees beat the Red Sox in back-to-back games and now they're down 2-0 against the Rays already.
25: Yeah, buddy. Is the world ready for a Tampa Bay Rays-Chicago White Sox ALCS? Oh!
26: No. I'll stop you now and say no. The answer is no.
25: Talk about small market nightmares. I mean, the White Sox, and in the week you've been gone, have been filling up the cooler of content a lot and have become kind of our darlings. But
26: with Mooney.
25: Mooney talking, correct. He's putting
26: out sound bites every day.
25: It's been the whole thing. And multiple White Sox actually have entered the chat, including the Pope. But it is going to be wild to have a White Sox Rays. Although it's not over yet.
26: Yeah, I'm starting to get ready for a Rays-Brewers World Series matchup where you can't hit a home run because every ball is going to hit the ceiling.
25: I know, right?
26: What the hell, dude?
25: We can have two catwalk teams in the fall classic.
26: Uh-huh. Spencer Jones hits one off the catwalk yesterday against the Rays, and obviously we saw what happened with the Padres over the weekend.
25: Yeah, that almost made bum babies for JD, but it did not.
26: Oh, definitely a candidate.
25: Welcome back, dude. So what has happened since you left?
26: Everything's happened. It's been a full week.
25: You were around for the Giants postseason postmortem. No, so
26: I took off the day of the Giants end of the year press conference. What is there to say about the Giants? I mean, they could have done that. They could have done the end of the season press conference like in June or July.
25: They could have done it in June.
26: The season's been over.
25: You know what's pretty nice is like, you know, the last four. Me mentioning the Giants to you right there is the first time we mentioned the Giants in days.
26: Mm.
25: So let's stop. Let's move on to the next thing.
26: Let's talk about other things like, you know, the Golden State Valkyries winning playoff games.
25: How about that?
26: Or the San Jose Sharks starting up their season.
25: Although last night was a little tough.
26: Yeah. Sorry,
25: no win package for the Sharks tonight.
26: No Macklin Celebrini last night. No win package.
25: Is it as simple as this? If Macklin doesn't play, they don't win?
26: Yeah, they don't got Mac on the ice. They're not the same team. They got depth, but still not having your captain out there. Yeah.
25: Last 5-0 to the Dallas Stars with a mysterious lower body injury.
26: Yeah, it's always those lower body injuries in hockey. They never really say what it is.
25: Yeah. Let's get into the 40 freaking Niners, who are 4-0, Marcus.
26: The main event of my missing week.
25: 4-0. And I mean, everything that we talked about this yesterday, like going from Kyle Shanahan's car accident through Jed York's arrest through the August of Nick Bosa's not practicing, Christian McCaffrey's not practicing, Mike Evans is not practicing. Well, heck, Nick Bosa's still not practicing. He's still out. And Mike Evans out there gutting it out with the ribs. Brock Purdy still not sacked in 4 games. Dre Greenlaw going off on Sean Payton. By the way, since we signed off yesterday at Monday at 10 a.m., more details have come out. Eric Branch with some juicy details after the game where Dre Greenlaw was out for blood.
26: Talk your S, Dre. Talk your S.
25: He was out for legit personal blood vengeance on Sean Payton.
26: He wanted all that Sean Payton smoke, and he was giving it to him throughout the entire game, from the sideline during the game, after the game. I'm sure you boys discussed that a lot yesterday.
25: Well, you know what's funny? We didn't, for whatever reason, in my intense show prep, I had missed Eric Branch's story where Eric Branch had the quotes nobody else had. Like he called out Peyton, like, cause all we had to go on was the anecdote of him yelling at him from the sidelines. And then that footage of him yelling at him leaving the field really didn't get viral until after our show was over.
26: Get the blank off the
25: field.
26: Yeah,
25: that was not on my radar during our show yesterday. And there were quotes though about how hyped up he had made him a hum baby and the whole deal and how hyped up he was. But then I read Branch's story after the show was over. And Dre was on record. He's like, oh no, it was all about it. I needed the disrespect. He wasn't man enough to call me, to cut me. Didn't talk to him from week 12 on.
26: Damn.
25: Because
26: Sean
25: Payton's such a hard ass and, you know, is such a like bounty gate guy that because Dre was hurt, he was useless to him and he just trying to make Dre feel as low as possible by just
0: walking right past him and not even acknowledging him.
26: Jeez, sounds like Sean Payton was putting a bounty on Dre Greenlaw last year.
0: Yeah, exactly. So that happened. All that good stuff happened. And we got Seattle looming on Sunday. So what was your biggest takeaway from the Niner win over the Broncos?
26: My takeaway starts with Dre Greenlaw and the 49ers defense. And you can't talk about Dre Greenlaw without mentioning Fred Warner. Like, those two guys flying all over the place with the amount of replacements that the 49ers have right now on the defensive line. The fact that their linebackers are still flying around sideline to sideline, just causing absolute chaos. I thought the back end played great. Mustafa stepped up with a couple big plays, filled in for Siegel. So credit to Raheem Morris, who we've talked about since week one against the Rams, where I still think the Rams win overall in the long term means more, but this might have been a more impressive win against the Denver Broncos. Denver Broncos were a team that were in the AFC Championship game last year, have one of the best defenses in football. It was a 3-3 ball game at halftime. Defense kept it close the entire game. Brock Purdy and Kyle Shanahan turned it on in the second half and figured something out as the Broncos dealt with a couple injuries. But overall, my takeaway is the defense played great and the offense did enough to win against a pretty damn good defense.
0: Special teams play turned the game.
26: Yes, that was huge.
0: Saron Neal, and we were talking about how replay review might have gone Denver's way, but for some reason they did not review
26: your instant reaction. Did you think that was a fumble when it happened?
0: No,
26: I don't think anybody did.
0: No, it was crazy. And then Denver didn't challenge it. They didn't challenge it.
26: Yeah, which isn't all turnovers supposed to be reviewed anyways?
0: I'm unclear on the concept.
26: So I wasn't sure. I thought they reviewed it and looked at it.
0: I mean, they
26: still
0: went
26: like
0: to
26: even
0: the,
26: like on the replay they show on TV, they show his forearms kind of down, but not the elbow. But then I thought the ground couldn't create a fumble, but it can cause an incomplete pass.
0: If the ground can cause a fumble, I don't know.
26: Yeah. It worked out in the 49ers' favor.
0: And the Denver kind of stood there for a guy like Sean Payton, who's so intense and competitive. I was kind of baffled how he didn't put up more of a stink or how that didn't. Anyway, they turned it immediately into a touchdown, obviously, the pass to Debo. They had the one long drive. We were talking about Mike Evans, too,
26: Mike Evans,
0: takeaway.
26: What a dog.
0: He was the other. My three hum babies were Dre Greenlaw, Mike Evans, and Saron Neal. Just because, you know, those were really, I mean, Evans, what a performance. Just absolute stallion out there in tremendous pain. Tim Ryan talked about that, too. So, yeah, man, it was an impressive win. And again, with all their D-line missing, now they get, appears to be, we won't know officially until Wednesday's practice report. But Micah Williams can come back. Not like Micah Williams is, you know, Miles Garrett. I'm not saying that. I mean, he's a piece.
26: Yes.
0: He was having a okay rookie year. He wasn't having a dominant rookie year.
26: No, not dominant in the terms of pass pressure. Now, I thought he was one of the best defensive linemen against the run last year. He's really good at setting the edge as a defensive lineman. So you're going to need that this weekend as you're taking on the Seahawks, who ran all over you last season.
0: Yeah, but that was with Kenneth Walker.
26: Correct. And that was with Zach Charbonnet, who's injured. Yeah. And they drafted Jadarian Price, and he's not playing this weekend.
0: Yeah, they're down to, like, their third-string running back, Emmanuel Wilson.
26: Yeah, they're also missing their offensive coordinator who called up all those run plays last year, Clint Kubiak, with the Raiders now.
0: Mike Sando had a column this morning saying, you know, there's some sort of, quote-unquote, troubling signs in Seahawks offense. It's just not humming at the highest possible
26: there's
0: level.
26: There's some trepidation with the Seahawks offense.
0: They are, of course, 3-1, and that game up there, we talked about it, just kind of how it always is. But how Brock's had success up there, that is until last playoff game. He is in his last three games against the Seahawks, 1-2 with, I think it's 2 touchdowns and 4 picks, and he's been sacked 6 times.
26: Yeah, and those are all the Mike McDonald matchups, correct?
0: Yeah. So the McDonald whisperer that you called from the Ravens Christmas game. So anyway, that's what we got this week, man. 49ers, Seahawks, 125. Seattle's only a 2.5-point favorite in this game.
26: Saw that. Open at 3. Money's moving a little bit already.
0: Isn't that surprising? Mm-hmm. I don't know. Yeah, so that says something. I don't know. All I know is, it's fun to have the 49ers 4-0 and in the conversation with really kind of this would be the kind of win. If they get this win and they have one over the Seahawks and one over the Rams in hand. And again, the schedule we've talked about, this is not the most brutal schedule in the history of the world, unless you're afraid of Brandon Ayuk's Commanders Monday night.
26: Yeah, here comes
0: BTA.
26: Here comes Ayuk.
0: And again, I'm just because the schedule's right in front of me. I have it taped to the my arm here, the computer arm.
26: The computer arm, not your actual arm.
0: And shout out the guy who sat in for you, JD,
26: JD will rattle off a schedule for
0: he
26: you.
0: He will. And we were just kind of going over the schedule, and I said, oh, then the Falcons, you know, and he said, watch out for the Falcons. This was before Monday night. He goes, that could be a sneaky trap game. It's a short week on the road before a bye week. Falcons, and the kaboom, look what the Falcons did last night. Bijan Robinson, and oh, wait for it, forever 49er Brian Robinson scoring 3 touchdowns
26: B-Rob
0: last night.
26: And B-Rob.
0: I mean, I know the Saints were a little down, and it was the emotional the Katrina game, the 20th anniversary game, was supposed to be a much bit different game for the Saints, but the Falcons under Penix now the last 2 weeks are a different team.
26: Yeah.
0: So all of a sudden now that game is looking kind of, uh-oh. So, but you
26: yeah,
0: know.
26: A completely different offense now with Michael Penix running the show, moving on from, who was it, Cooper Rush and Tua as their quarterbacks out in Atlanta.
0: Is that who it was?
26: Yeah, it was Cooper Rush before. Yeah, because Tua hasn't been healthy all season long.
0: Either
26: but
0: way.
26: Shout out to the guys who made the mistake of drafting Brian Robinson instead of Bijan Robinson with the first overall pick in their fantasy draft. Turns out you got multiple touchdowns either way.
0: That is classic, man. All right, well, listen, it's a Tuesday, October 6th. Marcus is back.
25: I'm back!
0: Finally, just in time for me to leave on Friday.
26: Yeah.
0: We do got to talk about the fact the Niners might not have Kyle Juszczyk this weekend. What's going to go on, possibly with the return of Mykal Williams, and our 49er player of the week. Warriors play an exhibition tonight against the Lakers.
26: Ooh.
0: You guys down with that? At Chase Center, 7 o'clock. And of course, we got baseball today. Braves, Dodgers at 3. Yamamoto Sale in Atlanta.
26: Wow, that's a good matchup.
0: And then Milwaukee, San Diego at 6:30. A little late tip there. May and Pivetta. Dustin May, who's been bouncing around going against Nick Pivetta, pardon me. I always confuse. Why do I call Nick Pivetta Jake Pivetta?
26: I don't know. You have done that before.
0: Constantly.
26: Huh.
0: It's like a real thing for me. I don't know. Sorry, Nick. All right, it's Tuesday. We got Walt with the guest list on the other side on the Sports Leader.
23: Another day, another red and gold dub.
1: Kittle gets a block from Brendel. Kittle is breaking free into space. George Kittle is racing. Hufanga on his heels won't get there. Touchdown! 49ers!
23: Now the 4-0 Niners head to Seattle to... Wait a minute, do I have to really say this? Fine. The 49ers head to Seattle to face the champs.
2: And the Seattle Seahawks have won Super Bowl 60.
23: Let's see how the Sea Chickens do against a good team.
2: Bang, baby!
23: Pre-game begins Sunday morning at 10 with kickoff from Lumen Field at 1:25. And only on your proud home of the red and gold.
2: Niners on three. One, two, three!
23: Niners! 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
26: Guess who's back? It's me, the water boy. And I'm back with a John Joe Curley question of the day. What's your panic meter on the Kyle Juszczyk injury heading into this weekend's matchup against the Seattle Seahawks? 808 KMBR is the number. If you want to give us a call or shoot us a text about your thoughts on the 49ers offense without Kyle Juszczyk.
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36: Yeah, man, how you doing?
37: You good?
36: I know you like that.
38: Purdy drops back from the snap. Quick drop, looking left. He bails from the pocket to the left. Now hits the brakes, back pedals, floats it. Juszczyk caught it. A first down across the 40. What a play by Purdy. Juice is slow to rise. He got hit right in the knee and the thigh. It's a 16-yard pickup, and they'll stop play to 10 to Kyle.
39: For an injured player.
38: And he's holding that right knee.
40: No, he got just dropped down.
38: Yeah, he's saying, just give me a second. Hopefully that's all it is. Just, ooh.
40: Oh, that right knee looked like it hyperextended. Unless he's the rubber band man, that's going to be some damage. I hope Juice is okay, as Barron put his shoulder pad right through the thigh board. with his knee, with his leg still in the ground. Looked like his knee hyperextended a little bit.
1: All right, got some injuries from the game. Juice had a knee hypertension with bone bruise. He'll miss a few weeks.
0: Man, there it is. Kyle Juszczyk, the notable injury going into Sunday after he really took a clean shot to the knee, man. It was just like kind of a naked, exposed knee shot that was a little scary. And quite frankly, we're lucky it wasn't even worse, particularly given what's going on all around the NFL these days. My God, everybody's getting hurt all over the place. So a few weeks, but that means no Seattle. And by the way, I looked it up. He hasn't missed a game since October of 2022.
2: Damn.
0: That is a reliable dude.
2: Mr. Reliable, Kyle Juszczyk.
0: Yeah, so it's going to be interesting. Who will step up in his absence? I mean, Braden Willis has been mentioned. Luke Farrell has been mentioned. Even George Kittle on occasion. It's just going to be not the same, though. He's the king of what they're calling the banana motion. Shout out Greg Papa.
2: Nice.
0: The banana motion.
2: Shout out G-Pop.
0: But he's doing that new motion where he's coming around that big banana loop, and it's like almost borderline illegal because you can't be going forward at the time of the snap. But Kyle, what was it? Was it the first week of the season or the second week of the season when one of the broadcasters was calling attention to it, and Kyle tweeted it and did the shh emoji, like, don't bring attention to this? Because it is a new way of pre-snap motion. And Kyle Juszczyk is Kyle Shanahan's baby in doing that. So now that weapon would be gone.
2: Yeah, Shanahan essentially uses Kyle Juszczyk as a piece, as part of the solution to figure out what the hell the defense is doing. Because obviously, if you send a guy in pre-snap motion, if a linebacker follows you or a safety follows you to the other side, it'll tell you that the defense most likely is playing man defense, not in a zone coverage. So Kyle Juszczyk will shift around. He'll kind of tip off the defense to Brock Purdy and Kyle Shanahan. And we know that he's such a valuable piece in this offense. It's funny, I was watching a game on Sunday with one of my buddies who's not a Niner fan. He goes, oh, Kyle Juszczyk, they have so many weapons. Like, this is not a big loss for the Niners. I was like, no, not so fast, my friend. Like, he's not a guy that you're picking up in fantasy football to put up points and put up big-time box scores. But because of what he does as a blocker, what he does with pre-snap motion, what he does as a receiver, as the best receiving fullback in the league as well, he's obviously a valuable piece, but we've also seen this offense piece it together before. So all the names you mentioned, I expect to see a lot of Braden Willis, who we saw play a lot of fullback during the preseason. He's going to have to step up this weekend in Seattle.
0: You were watching a game with a buddy on Sunday?
2: I was.
0: Were you trying to get him contagious? Were you trying to
2: spread your love? I was all clear by Saturday.
0: You sure?
2: Yes, I was. At least that's what the test told me.
0: I got like a runny nose this morning, all of a sudden.
2: That is suspicious. I show up and all of a sudden you're sick.
0: JD was here. I was clean as a whistle.
2: Yeah. Seems suspicious, my friend.
0: Here's Kyle Shanahan on who might step up in the absence of Juice. What do you got?
1: Luke and Braden and Kittle. I mean, they're all, you know, they're all pretty interchangeable, but it'll definitely get Braden some more ops. Tom just would do that for us last year, the last couple of years, and lost him week one, and Braden's been ready for this role.
0: All right. Well, that's a factor for sure going in. I know Juszczyk has his detractors. I know Grant Cohn is not a Juszczyk fan.
2: Yeah, I've never really understood that. He just doesn't like how much Kyle Juszczyk gets paid.
0: Yeah, I guess. I don't know. But he's been a very valuable piece. Yeah. He's the Swiss Army knife
2: for the last decade now.
0: Yeah, yeah. It always, well, listen, Grant's a friend of mine. And so I look at some of the stuff he does and I'm like, wow, he really doesn't like Kyle Juszczyk. I was like, I kind of think Juszczyk has a value to the offense.
2: Yeah, I guess when the offense is this good, people look for things to nitpick, kind of like us with the offensive line going into the season. And shut out the offensive line that still hasn't allowed a sack all season long.
0: No, Marcus, it's like us with the Giants. And welcome back to your soundboard. When they're this good, we just have to look for things to nitpick. You know what I was just saying?
2: It's the opposite of going after Logan. You're going after the one piece maybe you can criticize.
0: Let's change the subject.
2: I will say one last good thing about being sick. I drank a lot of juice. And I was even like thinking about doing the juice celebration in my apartment, but I didn't want to get fined by the NFL.
0: Orange?
2: A lot of orange juice.
0: All right.
2: A lot of orange juice. A lot of vitamin C to flush me out.
0: Good man. Good man. All right. Guest list on a Tuesday, October 6, 2026, 10/6/26, sponsored by El Cerrito Honda. More than just a car dealership. We're family. Hey, Walt, look what we dragged in over here.
3: Dude.
0: Look at this guy.
3: Can you believe it, Walt?
2: Look at this guy. Dude, I forgot what you look like, Marcus.
3: Yeah.
2: Well, I mean, I'm just trying to catch up to Murph's vacation time.
0: which I found out I have even more of.
2: How did you find more vacation time when I was gone?
0: When you get this much gray hair on your head, buddy, you can accomplish that.
3: Where did you find the vacation time? Like under a rock, like behind a couch?
0: Couch cushions. Yeah, there. Uh-huh. And I grabbed Mike Holler by the shirt and shoved him up against the wall is what I did. And I said, give me the freaking vacation. I went the day before Thanksgiving.
2: Upside down in the stall.
0: Shout out the day before Thanksgiving. Shout out like the first 10 years of my career having to work the day before Thanksgiving every year, and then like as you get past 20 you're like, I'm never working the day before Thanksgiving.
2: Shout out the first 5 years of my career at KMBR where I had to work on Thanksgiving Day.
0: On Thanksgiving Day,
2: there was times I'd come in with like a plate, like my mom would serve me up early.
0: Oh, the sadness.
2: I'd be out here running the Thursday night game on Thanksgiving myself.
0: Let's get some applause for that work ethic. Thanks. When you cover the NFL, you got to work those days. Definitely. I remember, I did the Niners beat for 7 years. You worked Christmas and Thanksgiving, and you know what? What a hero I am.
2: Yeah.
0: What a hero.
2: Look at you. Thank you for your service,
0: thank you. You're welcome. You know, it's the stuff I do for the greater good.
2: We wouldn't be here today if you didn't cover those games.
0: You know, they say freedom isn't free. NFL coverage ain't free.
2: No, it's not.
0: All right, what do we got today, Walt?
2: Neither is his guest list.
0: What do we got, buddy?
3: All right, we're going to get into the heartbeat of the success of the 49ers, keeping Brock Purdy unhittable. Dick Brendel, we're going to get into the offensive line. He's stopping by at 6:45.
0: So how long before we talk Coach Bob Chess, dude?
3: Bob Chess, dude.
0: Can I get a Coach Bob Chess? 11.5-point dogs up in Eugene this Saturday.
2: Now, let me ask the question. Do you think Jake Brendel is keeping up with the Bruins a little bit more than our guy Osa Digizua?
3: Oh, my God.
0: Damn. I tried with Osa.
2: Yeah, I mean, you tried. What?
4: Coach Bob Chess, man. New era.
0: What a soundbite that is. That's such a great soundbite. That was against Cal, by the way, who, if you missed it, had a little step back.
2: Oh, man.
0: In Vegas on Saturday. All right. So Jake Brendel at 6:45. It is a record offensive line. The first team since the 05 Colts to go this far into a season without a sack.
3: Omaha.
0: And even then, they have had more snaps than those Colts. Mm. So they've passed that. Big stories on and listen, Purdy plays, we'll talk to Brendel about this. Purdy plays a big role in this.
3: Yeah.
0: He danced and pranced his way out of several near misses.
2: Yeah. I'd say probably this weekend more than any of the games, the first 3 weeks of the season, Brock Purdy was a big reason why they still have a clean slate when it comes to sacks allowed. There was three or four times where he got out of the pocket versus pressure against the Broncos and made a play or just got rid of the ball.
0: My guy Brock is moving nicely.
3: He's a Brockstar.
0: All right, what else we got besides Jake Brendel at 6:45?
3: And then after that, we got the cooler of content at 8:15.
0: 8:15?
2: Cooler.
0: Interesting.
3: Ooh. And why at 8:15, you say?
2: Why?
3: Is, because Andrew Siciliano's stopping by.
0: Oh, all right. Nice. NFL Network zone. All right, he's bumping the cooler of content. Cool.
2: All right. Siciliano.
3: And then we wrap it up with Marcus Thompson at 9:15.
0: Who's got to be all over the Valks. And Joe Lacob calling Gabby Williams the greatest player in the world. Mm,
2: she can't be out here losing in front of Too Short.
0: And she's got her middle name, too. Gabby Blanken Williams.
2: Blanken.
0: Yeah, there you go. All right, guys. Well, listen, fun stuff. And we got Jake Brendel, 49er Player of the Week at 6:45 on The Sports Leader.
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3: No. There was definitely something a little extra for him this week. You know, he got banged up last game. Everybody's asking him, hey, are you going to be able to make it? And he said, I wouldn't miss this one. So, you know, he had extra motion going into this game. I told him just to keep it, you know, use it wisely, which he did. I was proud of him and played a heck of a game. He's played great all year. He'll continue to play great for us. I'm glad he's on our side now.
4: There he is, Fred Warner, talking about one of these stories from Sunday, Dre Greenlawn. I got to say, guys, you know, I love to read my SFChronicle.com, but I did not see Eric Branch's story until after we signed off yesterday. Eric Branch got the goods. He looks like he's the only guy who got Dre Greenlaw on the record after the game. And the lead quote was, I told Sean Payton to get the F. And he said the word, by the way. Rhymes with luck.
5: Ah.
4: Off the field. Rhymes with suck.
5: Rhymes with duck.
4: Rhymes with buck.
5: Oh, you stole my one. I was going to use that one next.
4: Rhymes with, You guys get the idea. Mm-hmm. I told him to get the F off the field, Greenlaw said. That's it. Get the F off the field. So he confirms. I mean, there was kind of crazy audio that came out. It was a little bit of a shaky camera and sort of a lot of ambient noise. No, Dre Greenlaw went right into Sean Payton's face and said, get the F off the field.
5: Yeah, even without reading the quote or trying to read the lips of a Dre Greenlaw, you can tell from that interaction as he's pointing towards the tunnel.
4: Yes.
5: And Fred Warner's grabbing him that he was definitely telling Sean Payton to get the hell out of town.
4: Dude, what is it about week four at Levi's? Because JD and John Dickinson, who you'll have on Friday, I'm just amazed at his memory for dates and times because mine's done. Copes had the all-time comment on me when he said, Murph remembers everything and Murph remembers nothing,
5: yeah,
4: right?
5: Yeah, that was a good line.
4: Because there's crazy things that I have specific recall on, there are other things I'm just a total blank on. And I had forgotten week four last year, the Jags game. Because going into the game, JD was like, well, you know, week four last year was weird. And I was like, huh, what was week four? He's like, Jacksonville. And I was like, oh, yeah. Jacksonville came in here and beat the Niners. And there was post-game melee. Liam Cohen and Bob Sala.
5: That's right. Dude. That was week four last
4: week
5: year?
4: Week four last year.
5: JD, remember these things.
4: What is going on with week four beef at Levi Stadium?
5: I don't remember what happened 4 days ago, exactly. Let alone week four
4: from last
5: year.
4: Get ready on Friday. He's going to bring some memory to you.
5: All right. Yeah. What day was Liam Cohen born on?
4: I might want to go Greg Papa's memory versus JD's memory.
5: Because
4: Papa's pretty insane, too.
5: Yeah, Papa's got a great brain.
4: Yeah. So anyway, week four is the time for beef.
5: I guess so. Must be, we need like Andrea the astrologer to call in. Like, what's going on with the stars and the moons during week four?
4: I love Andrea. She doesn't need to call in.
5: Yeah, yeah, come on. You know, I always got to give some love to the astrologers out there.
4: That's it. So, Dre Greenlaw, team high 12 tackles, made his hum baby yesterday. That's his most tackles in a game since December of 2023, bro. He also forced a fumble in the game. Here's another quote from Greenlaw. Quote, I don't even remember what I said when he went over to the sideline and yelled at him in the first quarter. I don't even remember what I said. I blacked out a little. This is Dre Greenlaw, dude. He goes on to say that it got bad in Denver. He tore his quad and missed the first 6-2 games. He also missed the final two games with a hamstring strain, and so they released him in March. He only played 8 games. Here's the detail that was interesting. Dre Greenlaw said Sean Payton began ignoring him and didn't speak to him since week 12 because he was frustrated the Broncos weren't getting, you know, him on the field. Quote, he definitely was for sure, Greenlaw said. He would walk by, I would walk by, and he wouldn't even look at me because of my injury. So I just knew what it was with him there.
5: Jeez.
4: Sean Payton, bro.
5: Sean Payton.
4: You know what's funny?
5: What a D-bag.
4: He can be such a D. I mean, Bounty Gate on down, right? And he's been very salty, but man, freezing out our guy Dre Greenlaw. And then Greenlaw was upset because he said he was, quote, he confirms, I was 1,000% more amped than usual for a game. And he goes on to say that he was upset that Greenlaw said his agent got the call from the Broncos, not him. The disrespect, Greenlaw said. He couldn't be man to man and call my phone.
5: Didn't even give him a phone call.
4: So there was a lot more juice than I even realized.
5: Good. Yeah. And we've seen Dre Greenlaw play some really good football the first 3 weeks of the season, but that's the best he's looked all year. And maybe it was because he was playing with an extra chip on his shoulder, but to me it's not a coincidence that maybe two of the best 49er players we saw on Sunday were both two guys that did have a chip on his shoulder. Two guys that left the 49ers in free agency a couple years ago. I'm talking Dre Greenlaw and Deebo Samuel, who looks like a reborn version of himself. But those were two guys that left in free agency, wanted the big contract, and they found out that the green is not always, or should I say, the grass is not always greener on the other side. Debo's back playing great ball, and Dre Greenlaw's back playing great football.
4: There it is. Well, Deebo and Dre are teammates of Jake Brendel, and we can talk to Jake Brendel about that and blocking for Brock Purdy and starting 4-0 and being part of an O-line that everybody always overlooks every year, and he's our 49er Player of the Week. Next on The Sports Leader.
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16: 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He's also sponsored by Bigelow Tea. Grab a mug and tea proudly. We also found out that Dwayne Kuiper's going to call in. We got a little surprise visit from Dwayne just after 7 a.m. So back-to-back, 49er Player of the Week and Kuiper. Why would you go anywhere? Jake, we want to welcome you to the Murph and Marcus Show. We had you on last year as a Player of the Week. It's great to have you back, particularly when you guys are riding so high as an offensive line. So good morning, Jake. How are you?
17: Hey, what's up, Jake?
18: Hey, good morning, guys. Thanks for having me.
16: Yeah, man, let's talk about the record. I mean, how aware are you guys of the

0: fact that it has been since the Peyton Manning Colts in 05 were the last team to start four straight games without allowing a sack. Jake, how does that sound?
1: Yeah, I mean it's great, right? Like obviously as an offensive line, we're really proud of that. But also, you know, it comes down to the entire offense really just working as efficiently as possible on those pass downs. And Brock. I mean, Brock is just gunslinging right now, so it's awesome.
2: Yeah, Brock is definitely showing off some of that gunslinger mentality, but he's also showing off some of that mobility, Jake. So how does that affect maybe your pass blocking, how long you have to block for, or having a mobile quarterback like Brock Purdy? How does that help overall with the offensive line keeping that clean slate?
1: Yeah, it's really great. You know, he already makes a lot of plays within the pocket on his feet, just kind of open, you know, his open windows and viewing angles for himself. So, you know, he just kind of extends those things a little bit wider, you know, when the protection kind of breaks down, maybe by one or two blockers. And, you know, he really can't extend a play, you know, double the amount of seconds, like 5 to 10 seconds, which obviously, you know, opens a lot of routes downfield. So.
0: Yeah, he's quite nimble, shall we say.
1: Jake, for sure. Yeah.
0: Jake Rendle's the voice you hear on the UMA guest line, our 49er player of the week. So I go back to the 90s. I covered the Niners in the 90s, and Bob McKittrick, the O-line coach, the legendary, rest in peace, Bob McKittrick, used to get mad at Steve Young sometimes for leaving the pocket. You know, these guys work hard to create a pocket, and Steve would go create something and drive Bob crazy. Is there any element to you guys like, hey, man, I'm trying to block a certain way, and Brock's going wherever he wants? Like, how chaotic is it? How much freedom does he have? What's the inside baseball there?
1: Yeah. You know, we don't have eyes in the back of our heads. So, you know, we kind of expect him to be in the pocket as long as he can be. But, you know, if he can extend a, and if he feels pressure on one side or the other, and or in the middle, it kind of flushes him out, and he can extend the play, and he feels like, you know, he can get out of there and, you know, give the wide receivers or the running back, you know, just an extra few seconds to get open. You know, we're all for that, man. Like, and it makes us look good, to be honest, because if we slip off the block or if somebody beats us, which, you know, it's going to happen eventually, right? You know, just make sure that, you know, you can turn a bad play into a good play.
2: Yeah, and we saw Brock Purdy get outside of the pocket a few times this weekend in the win over the Denver Broncos. But, Jake, we saw you get outside of the pocket as well. Take us through that George Kittle tight end screen touchdown call. What was going through your mind when you get the play call, knowing that you're going to get out of the pocket, you get the open field block, and then you look upfield and you see George Kittle sprinting 56 yards into the end zone?
1: Yeah, so, honestly, the pre-snap looked absolutely perfect. And, you know, I kind of saw pressure coming from that left side, and then they ended up bringing everyone plus the edge rusher on that side, which you really don't see very often. So the play call was absolutely perfect. I got a good release down the line of scrimmage and just got, you know, just enough as I could on that DB that was coming down to tackle George, and then the rest is kind of history. George's speed, and then all of our wide receivers down the field making their blocks. No one's, I don't think, catching George if he gets, you know, everything rolling and he's really moving. So it was a perfect play call, perfect execution. It was awesome.
0: Yeah, and by the way, your view of it as your old buddy Hufanga was chasing him down, were you, like, to your eyes, you see a lot of NFL athletes running on field, were you like, damn, George is moving?
1: Yeah, honestly, George, he's got a lot more speed than people think, you know, and even after that Achilles injury, I feel like he hasn't missed a step at all.
0: Yeah, 19.84 miles an hour. There was a little detail from the studio coverage on CBS. Russell Wilson, your old friend from Seattle, had a line at halftime where he said, watch George Kittle late in the game. He's going to do a little hide route, probably, and they're going to try to find him. Pretty good analysis from Russ there. Is that something that kind of shows how well you guys know each other, which kind of leads us into this week, Jake?
1: Yeah, for sure. I mean, we have played Russell a lot, and we use this other play, you know, against him a few times where, you know, we'll fake left and fake right with the quarterback and then throw right down the middle to George. So he was probably talking about that play, but pretty similar plays. And yeah, leading into Seattle, you know, I feel like it's, you know, kind of an omen. So.
2: Yeah, Jake, I wanted to circle back to what you were talking about with the pre-snap read on the George Kittle touchdown, because I've always been curious how much of those responsibilities are kind of divided between the center and the quarterback. How often are you identifying and changing the pass protection versus Brock Purdy, or how does that relationship and those coverages and those calls work out at the line of scrimmage?
1: Yeah, so the center's responsibility is really to decipher what the mic is and who the mic is. And then if the quarterback sees any pressure where he wants to change the mic from the original mic, you know, call, then he can do that. 90% of the time, maybe 95% of the time, he's not going to change it. And then if he does see something like there's four to a side blitz or there's a huge overload on one side or the other, then he'll bring me over to the other side.
2: Now, just to follow up on the communication aspect, you look at your offensive line, and of course, Trent Williams, a future Hall of Famer. You look at the right tackle spot now. McKivitz has been there for a few years. Obviously, you've been on that line, and Dominic Puna, year three. Connor Colby's a guy who got some reps last year, starting this year, but it seems like you guys are forming more chemistry on the offensive line. So do you think with the more reps, maybe that leads to better communication, which has led to the improvements and success we've seen on the offensive line this year?
1: Yeah, for sure. I mean, it's, reps are really key, All five of us up front are playing together, and we're kind of playing as one. And whenever you get reps next to a guy and you kind of understand the way he operates, and then that also leads to better communication, but also less communication. So then at the line of scrimmage, you don't have to tell the defense what we're doing every single time. So I'll maybe say a number. I'll maybe say, one combo block. But I'm not telling the entire defense what we're doing, which also helps out, just making sure that the savvy defensive linemen aren't getting our calls.
0: Good stuff, Jake. Listen, we can't let you go without talking Seattle. And in the last three games, Brock's been sacked six times, I believe, up there, or by the Seahawks, I should say. Mike McDonald was known as the guy who could probably crack your code the way he did it with the Ravens, and now he's done it with Seattle. What is the challenge? What do they do to you guys that causes difficulty, and how can you combat it?
1: Yeah, I mean, sacks really, it all kind of comes down to being efficient on first and second down and then getting in a position on third down where, you have enough guys in protection and you can run the protections you want where you only need two or three receivers out. You don't need four. And then you really are in a better position to, protect Brock and keep him upright. So it's really going to come down to just having a well-rounded offense that's really tick on all, all cylinders. And also we just got to keep kind of doing what we're doing, getting three hands on defenders when we can get three hands on them and, helping the guy next to us until we have to get to our guy. And then having confidence on first and second down and then third and, keeping the third downs to like 1 or 2 yards and then we'll be good.
2: Jake, last question for me is just kind of big picture on your offense and Brock Purdy, because in sports media, every single year, every single week almost, we're talking about Brock Purdy. Is he taking the next step? Is he at the next level? But we've also been seeing these type of performances sprinkled in throughout the last five seasons. Now, as somebody that's been snapping the ball, essentially, to Brock Purdy for the last 5 years, every snap of Brock Purdy's career, what development have you seen throughout Brock Purdy's game, and what do you think is different about his play this season?
1: Yeah, I mean, even when he was a rookie, I kind of knew that Brock was a different guy, just the way that he attacked the sport and attacked his craft. He's definitely in the building a very long time, and he's got a system to, kind of his madness and kind of how he gets things done. And he really is kind of a perfectionist, right? Like he's the first guy to know when he screws up. And, it's really nice to see a guy coach himself and also be coachable, and really just own a position. So looking at this season in particular, I just feel like he's just really he's honing in all of those little things that, he's seen across the last four seasons and, things that he wanted to fix, but they weren't huge problems. I really think he's attacking those really small details and making sure that everything on Sunday is, polished and finished to perfection.
0: Man, it's, everything you're saying is just playing out. The guy's just growing and growing and maturing and getting better. Last one is just kind of fun one. Two dudes that are back that seem to be creating quite an impact, not just on the field, but also culturally. Dre Greenlaw and Debo Samuel. Can you offer anecdotes or thoughts on these guys re-entering the locker room?
1: Yeah, I mean, both are just absolute hard hitters, you know. I feel like, on offense, Debo's just a, he's just a freight train. I feel like no one wants to tackle him. People that do tackle him feel bad that they're in the position to tackle him. You know, honestly, the guy just runs so hard and hits even harder. You know, so that on our offense is just a great weapon to have. And then, I mean, Dre, he had his get back game against Denver this week. I feel like he went absolutely crazy and had a great game. And, obviously after the game, he had a few words to share to some people. But, I feel like he just plays with so much passion and so much energy, and it's just so great to see that he's having success and also, getting it done. For the good guys instead of the bad guys.
0: I know they're in a different meeting room and all that, different side of the ball, but were you able to feel that intensity of Dre and catch any of that? Because, he gave quotes afterwards of the Chronicle, the stuff he said to Sean Payton and all. He was revving hot.
1: Oh, for sure. Yeah. And I wouldn't expect anything less of him, to be honest. He really goes to battle every single Sunday. I feel like it's his life and it's what he's here to do. And he's just so passionate, and, him and Fred both just absolutely attack the sport and attack those offenses with everything they got. So it's pretty awesome.
0: I know we're sort of wrapping up, letting you go, but just a couple quick ones before we let you go, Jake. And Jake Brendel, our 49er player of the week, if you have to tell the banquet story or your buddies, the Trent Williams story, like what's he done athletically in the locker room or in a practice or somewhere, somehow just showing off? Guy is an unbelievable athlete. What have you seen him do?
1: Well, so we've had to replace the locker room basketball hoop at least 10 times since I've been here. And part of the reason is because he just absolutely jams on that thing. seeing that much beef in the air, doing ridiculous, like windmill dunks on a regulation 10-foot, hoop is pretty impressive. So obviously he's pretty impressive on the field, but off the field he's also a great basketball player. So,
0: oh my God. Is Jake Brendel throwing down any windmill dunks?
1: Oh, I could honestly dunk for about a year and a half of my life. It was between freshman and sophomore year of high school. I was 6'4", 225, and I still had some juice. But now it's all now I'm just going to stick to the ground.
0: Yeah, you just box out. Right? Just box out, right?
1: Yeah, good stuff. Yeah. I'm a rebounder now, yep.
0: We'll let you go, but this is the final one because everybody in the Bay Area gets mad when I talk to my Bruins. So one thought on Coach Bob Chesney, or as the kids are saying, Bob Ches, we're playing for Coach Bob. Jake, I don't know. I mean, this is as big a culture change as I've seen at UCLA football in decades.
1: Yeah, I mean, it's huge. The things that Coach Chesney are doing, just from the top down, I feel like are really, really impressive. He's really attacking every single problem that, us as alumni have kind of had with the program for a few years now. That run game is incredible, and that offense just seems like it's so efficient. And then on defense, you have legit pass rushers and legit hitters and legit coverage guys. I just feel like all together it's a great package right now, and I feel like they have great leadership and great accountability on game day as well. So I'm honestly just excited to see where the program's going.
0: Go tell Demo Lenore we'll take our 11.5 point underdog status and just go in and try to hang. We're just going to go play possum up there, all right, buddy? Go tell him that we'll go play possum, right? By the way, congrats on your pass catch in Australia too. We buried the lead. You're in the books.
1: Thank you, man. I appreciate that.
2: Yeah, you haven't convinced Kyle to draw up anything for the Sunday or anything.
0: It could.
1: No. He hasn't even drawn up something for Trent yet. So
0: I'm ineligible. Let's go.
1: I'm on that list.
0: All right, Jake. Well, listen, thanks for sharing some time. Everybody enjoyed it. And, hey, have a great week of prep, and we'll watch you on Sunday. Thank you.
2: Yeah, thanks, Jake.
1: Thanks, guys. Appreciate it.
0: Yeah, Jake Brendel, enjoyable. 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How good is this free entertainment? 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
0: Ah, we sure do appreciate it, Dwayne Kuiper. We know you got a lot going on, but man, you calling in, buddy, making our week. Kuipe, how are you?
2: Hey, what's up, Kuipe?
4: Well, I mean, it really looks like I only do the show if Marcus is there.
2: Yeah, that's it, Kuipe.
0: He went into hibernation, this guy.
4: I know, I started to get worried. Yeah. I mean, older guys, you know, they lose a little time and you go, well, all right, he's an older guy. But when the young guys start to miss some time, then it's like, whoa, something's going on here.
0: I should have said he was on assignment. Yeah. He was on assignment, yeah. Yes.
4: Well, on assignment means a lot of different things.
2: Yeah. Kuiper, it got to the point where I know a lot of people are questioning about your partner next year. People are starting to question Murph about his partner.
0: Yeah, right. You and I are both looking for new partners. Yes, exactly.
4: Yeah, we'll probably end up with the same guy.
0: Yeah, yeah. Kuiper and I'll just do it together. Yeah, that's it. I'll do the TV, you do the radio.
2: Put DC in both the booths.
0: Oh, man, oh, man.
4: We did one inning together, and we never won another game in Kansas City until the World Series.
0: You know what, though, Kuipe? You are so true. We did do an inning, sixth inning, and Tim Hudson gave up a home run to Alex Gordon, and I was like, I got to get out of here. But maybe we planted the seed because 2 months later, they won the World Series in that very spot. So
4: that was pretty impressive. You were pretty good.
0: Ah, well, you told me, shut up when the pitcher starts his motion. That's it. I was like, okay. I remember we talked about the Negro League Museum. I had gone and I was like, I bragged. I was like telling you how much I enjoyed it. And then the inning was over. And then I left. So.
4: Well, I mean, we have guests all the time, you know, in the TV booth. And, you know, usually it's a half inning, but sometimes it's not even worth it if you don't invite them to stay on another half inning. And, so, unfortunately, you didn't get invited, Murph. Not my call, by the way.
0: Lee Hammer's call.
4: I think I turned around. Was it Lee Hammer?
0: Was it Lee Jones or Hammer? Or I forget.
4: Yeah, well, one of the Lees was giving me
0: the throat slit.
4: The finger moving up and down and in a circle. It was like, let's go. Let's move it on.
0: It is one of my favorite things that's ever happened to me in my entire life. I am not lying. Sitting in for that was amazing.
4: Well, plus the you know, like we both said, you know, a couple of months down the road and you're back there again.
0: Yeah.
4: And it's time to see something really good.
0: Yeah, so good. And that's where we got to get back. So I don't think, we did talk to you since the year-end press conference. Nothing's happened since. Giants are quiet. So let's talk about October, man. Kuipe. You got to catch the baseball, and Marcus's Yankees looked like a spring training split squad team. Kuipe, you can't kick the ball like that. What's going on? Come on.
4: Yeah, you know, and I don't see the Yankees enough to know, but, and it also for them, I mean, it happened, I don't think it was last year, maybe the year before, in the World Series. Or remember Aaron Judge had trouble catching a ball, and it all seems to happen in one inning for them. They just cannot get off the field at one inning. And in the end, all you need is one bad inning, especially in playoffs. And, you know, look, a lot of these balls, none of them are routine, so to speak.
0: Yeah.
4: But still, you got to hang on to the ball at first. That's for sure. And it's put themselves in a bad spot. They're not going to win now. The Yankees are going to be out and probably the Guardians too.
2: Yeah, bad defense definitely bit the Yankees in the ass last night. But Kuipe, moving on to a team that you did see a lot of this season, the San Diego Padres. And that Padres and Brewers series right now has been pretty wild. From the Cronenworth home run that wasn't a home run that hit off the top of the roof on Saturday or whenever it was this past weekend.
0: Ty France?
2: Yeah. Excuse me. Yes.
0: The one that would have won the game.
2: Yeah. And then you look at Mason Miller blowing a save, which is something we rarely see, Kuipe. Did you think he was tipping pitches at all, or is this just the Brewers battling back against him?
4: You know, Marcus, I think there are certain guys at the major league level where you can tip pitches And it's maybe just going to help you a little bit. But if you are, that little bit can make a little bit of a difference. I don't know if he's tipping or not. I mean, I don't know if who is the base runner? A second, Friedel?
0: Frelick. Sal Frelick?
4: Mm-hmm. Frelick? Yeah, I don't know if he was helping him or not. It kind of looked like there were certain pitches he was doing something different. But, look, if you're Mason Miller, yeah, I think you got to go with that. I mean, otherwise, he threw two fastballs, you know, right by Cheerios. And then Cheerios took a really tough slider, and then, I think he fouled one, and then maybe another ball. But the whole point is the whole concept of the Brewers is they just make contact, and they do it and work these pitchers so that if you do hit the ball, you got a shot. You don't hit the ball, you don't. And I tip my cap to him. But I will say this: as much as I'm cheering for the Brewers,
0: yeah, sure,
4: that series could easily be 2-0 Padres.
0: Oh yeah. I mean, the Padres must feel like they got their pockets picked twice by the baseball gods. I know.
4: Not
0: you.
4: Once,
0: I know. Twice. Yeah, I know you had to smile. See what Pat Murphy said about the Ty France home run hitting the roof.
4: I don't remember what he said.
0: He said, well, I think old Uke reached down from the heavens and slapped the ball down. That's what he said. He said, Bob. Yeah.
4: Well, you're right. If I'd heard him say that, I definitely would have smiled.
0: He said that. How about that? 2 years later, they're still thinking about Uke.
4: Well, I mean, the whole ballpark's about Uke. I mean, you can't go anywhere without seeing a picture or a statue of Uke. Oh, honestly, I mean, that's kind of the way it should be. If I'm one of Uke's partners, I got to put up a Mr. Stickman with a player. That's for damn sure.
0: Atta Babe Uke. Yeah. I mean, he was. And so there are people who have said they're going to do it for Uke, even though they're a good team, obviously, like the Rays. But I thought of you when Pat Murphy said that.
4: You know, the other team that, that's very kind of you to say that. The other team that I don't really know well and don't really recognize are the Rays. And they're a lot like the Guardians, except they got power. And it's been really fun watching them, too. Watching that organization put together a roster of really talented players with a minimal payroll. It's pretty amazing. And I know other times I've tried to do that, but I mean, you fall those first three guys, man, those are tough outs. Daly, Aranda, Caminero. I mean, after that, there are guys I never heard of, and a lot of them have had great years, but their bullpen, they throw a bullpen game and they win. So anyway, it's been fun watching them. Obviously, it was fun for me. I mean, that's all I'm doing now is watching TV. And it's great because there's a lot on, including the 49er game.
0: Yeah.
4: Which I thoroughly enjoyed from front to back.
0: Yeah, and you got the Valks in the playoffs tomorrow night. You got the Sharks without Macklin. They had a tough one last night. So there's a lot going on. Even the Warriors have an exhibition tonight on NBA TV. But I do have some stuff to ask about Max and Molly's kid, because it's not just Max and Molly's kid who's up 2-0, one win away. And for people who don't know, you should know. We're talking about Will Venable, who's the son of Max Venable, Mike and Dwayne's teammate on the Giants. And, of course, Will is a San Rafael High Bulldog who played baseball and basketball at Princeton. He's an absolute gem. But the stat is the White Sox are the first team ever to win four straight October games where a starting pitcher didn't go more than four innings. They are analytics to the extreme. And all the stuff that Farhan got booed for of openers and openers and mixing and matching, the White Sox are doing it in extreme fashion. So they're really fun, but they ain't do it with starting pitching, Kipe. I don't know if you've observed all that or had a thought about that.
4: Well, I don't know what they did all year. I don't know if there was that plan.
0: They were one of the few. I think they had the fewest innings by a starting pitcher. Oh no, they were the first team to have more innings. First team to go to the playoffs with more innings by a bullpen than a starting staff. I think that was the stat. I think.
4: Yeah.
0: Something like that.
4: So I mean, this is either by necessity. I think it has to be by necessity because you're not going to build your team around guys that can only go two or three or four innings. So they probably fell into this and, you know, found out that it worked. It's really amazing how all of this bullpen games started to be something that worked when we were playing. If it was a bullpen game, it was a win.
0: Yeah.
4: Mm-hmm. You're going to win that game because now you got, you know, a long guy that's a long man, and he's a long man because he's not good enough to be a starter. And nowadays, that's not it, man. The managers will not start their eighth inning guy, not start their ninth inning guy, but they will have no problem starting their seventh inning guy. And then just kind of go from there, pitch the whole thing backwards. So anyway, I don't know how many of you people have ever met Will Venable. You're talking about the chillest guy you'd ever want to meet in your life. I mean, just chill, just a sweetheart. And his dad was exactly the same way. He could get mad. And it was always fun watching him get mad. And I don't think I've ever seen Will mad, and I'm sure he has. Obviously, if you're a manager, you're going to get mad. But he got all that from dad, and then he got all the other good stuff from his mom, including being a good-looking kid.
0: Yeah, so. There you go. Well, I he's a very likable guy, and the White Sox are extraordinarily likable, despite the openers and all that. But so you got no shortage of stuff. It's funny, despite, you know, the White Sox, all the success, if I'm the Dodgers or the Braves, I'm still riding with Yamamoto and Chris Sale, right? They have their chances today. So, Kipe, you got Braves, Dodgers at 3 o'clock today, Yamamoto, Sale. You got your Brewers trying to close out the rowdy Padres, 6:30 at Petco, Dustin May versus Pivetta. So you're all set tonight?
4: Yes, I am set tonight.
0: Good.
4: No NFL.
0: No.
4: But let's go back to yesterday. Was it yesterday?
0: Sunday?
4: Oh, no, the game with the Braves. Did not they start an opener?
0: Against the Dodgers in game two? I'm not totally sure.
4: Yeah, because they wanted Sale to pitch game three.
0: Okay, mm-hmm, okay. So they did, huh? Yep.
4: So there's another opener. Mm-hmm.
0: And they won.
4: And, well, of course, it's an opener. You know what? There's finding some success. Yeah,
0: it's a little weird for us baseball traditionalists, but
4: get used to it. Maybe that way next year for us.
0: Because right now there's only Webb, really. Yeah, that's something we can discuss in the offseason. All right, Kipe, you're awesome. Thanks for calling in. We love you, and continued success with your treatments. And we'll catch up next week.
2: Yeah, thanks, Kipe.
4: Let's do it. All right, boys. See you.
0: Dwayne Kiper, the best on the Sports Leader.
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3: 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Grab a mug and tea proudly.
1: Yeah, yeah, for sure. I mean, it's, you know, reps are really key, you know. All five of us up front are playing together, and we're kind of playing as one. And whenever you get reps next to a guy and you kind of understand the way he operates, and then, you know, that also leads to better communication, but also less communication. So then at the line of scrimmage, you don't have to tell the defense what we're doing every single time. So I'll maybe say a number. I'll maybe say, you know, one combo block. But I'm not telling the entire defense what we're doing, which also helps out, you know, just making sure that, you know, the savvy defensive linemen aren't getting our calls.
0: There he is, Jake Brendel. Good stuff. Marcus asked him about, you know, they're starting to have a lot of time together. Trent Williams, Jake Brendel, Colton McKivitz, as you mentioned, even Dom Pooney now in his third year. Yeah.
2: The Punami, bro.
22: Here comes the Punami.
0: With really only Connor Colby at left guard as the newcomer.
23: Mm-hmm. And a guy that's been around since last season.
0: I mean, listen, the stat about Brock Purdy not getting sacked in four games is a great stat. It's a real stat. And it's not since the 05 Colts, right? When Peyton Manning was so insanely robotic and in charge, he could just deliver, bust ball, deliver ball, deliver ball, deliver. You know, he said, because he wasn't scrambling.
23: No. He was picking apart the defense before the snap even started, but that's something that also Jake Brendel talked about, picking up those blitzes on that George Kittle touchdown before the ball was even snapped.
0: Right. That said, and I'm not trying to dog the O-lineman at all because it's a great stat. There have been collapsed pockets on a number of occasions. Brock's athleticism is extraordinary.
23: Yes.
0: It's extraordinary. I was watching with my buddies on Sunday. Not being a super spreader like you. Somebody wrote in and said, super spreader.
23: I took time off not to spread it, all right?
0: And we were just like, one of my buddies is like, he's like Fran Tarkenton. I mean, wow. That's like the old school thing. It's a Russell Wilson would be a more modern comp, but just the slightly undersized scrambler who just drives you nuts. He must drive you crazy. He had 10 rushes on Sunday.
23: Well, think about old quotes that we've had from like DeForest Buckner talking about Kyler Murray being a squirrel in the backfield.
0: Yeah, yeah.
23: And Brock Purdy has shown off some of that athleticism and some of that quick twitch movement in the backfield. I'm on the same page as you. I don't want to discredit the offensive line's performance because of Brock Purdy's mobility, because there were at least three or four plays where he could have been sacked. Mm-hmm. If it's Mac Jones playing quarterback this past weekend, he would have gone down a few times. And we've talked about the biggest difference maybe between Mac Jones and Brock Purdy is that mobility and his ability to create extra space and go off script with the playground Purdy type of stuff. But there's no question Brock Purdy has played a huge part in not being sacked this year. But you still got to give credit where credit is due, because there was a lot of question marks about this offensive line going into this season. And I would say most of those questions have been answered. But also, if we do want to bring up last year and the two losses to the Seattle Seahawks, Brock Purdy, I believe, was sacked five total times in those two games and forced a lot of pressure against that Seahawks defensive line, the same defensive line we're going to see this weekend.
0: Yes, in his last three games against the Seahawks, 1-2, two touchdowns, four picks, six sacks. Yeah. So there you go. Mm-hmm.
23: He was pressured a lot, even more than just the sack numbers in that playoff game.
0: 707 says Purdy's footwork is noticeably better this season. Another reason why he avoids sacks. That's all part of this evolution of Brock Purdy.
23: I mean, it's the pocket presence that has gotten so much better this year. And look, he's been great at processing defenses and finding the open man before, but now it feels like he almost has like a sixth sense. Like he's got eyes in the back of his head, where he feels that pressure now and he'll spin out of the pocket and make a man miss. Or he reads before the play even happens that here comes a free blitzer. Here comes a guy that's not going to get picked up and he's going to set him up with a spin move, roll to his left and find a guy anyways. Like he's playing with that level of confidence now, and he should be. It's year five in this system and it seems like he's fully kind of mastered it now.
0: And in one of those, sometimes the scramble doesn't even result in his scramble, just him extending a play, the touchdown to Deebo Samuel. Was on an extended play that he bought so much time that the defense lost track of Deebo.
23: Exactly. Next, you know, open. Deebo's wide open in the flats. Yeah. Even on the Kyle Juszczyk play where Kyle got injured, That's Brock Purdy scrambling, stepping back like he's Steph Curry about to shoot a three.
0: God, he's having just a sensational year. Now the ultimate test at Seattle.
23: Yeah, that's the one.
0: The Mike McDonald is the Kyle Whisperer, the young, aggressive defense. The young, aggressive defense that gave up 33 points to Marcus Mariota and the Washington Commanders, right? Bought so much time that the defense lost track of Debo.
23: Exactly. Next, you know, Debo's wide open in the flats, even on

0: Kyle Juszczyk play where Kyle got injured. That's Brock Purdy stepping back like he's Steph Curry about to shoot a three.
1: God, he's having just a sensational year. Now the ultimate test at Seattle.
2: Yeah, that's the one.
1: The Mike McDonald is the Kyle whisperer, the young, aggressive defense. The young, aggressive defense that gave up 33 points to Marcus Mariota and the Washington Commanders, right?
2: The one.
1: The Mike McDonald is the Kyle whisperer, the young, aggressive defense. The young, aggressive defense that gave up 33 points to Marcus Mariota and the Washington Commanders, right?
2: Insane.
1: And almost blew a 27-6 lead against the Chargers.
0: Yeah, that's something that we can discuss later on throughout the week. But yeah, Seattle was sloppy with a lot of penalties, let the Chargers back into that game.
1: They've been a little weird this year. You know, the New England win 13-10 doesn't even look as good as New England sort of sputtered out of the gate. Now, they did beat Buffalo last week, any given Sunday, right? But just really, it hasn't been just an awesome, awesome, brilliant, you know, it's tough to stay hungry sleeping in silk sheets. They're the defending Super Bowl champs. They lost their offensive coordinator. They lost their star running back. Their offense, they lost Darnold for a couple games. So, you know, maybe this is not the Seahawks revving at full. The Seahawks last January, 9 months ago, were revving at 100%. Like, they were a wagon. This one, this version Sunday, it's tough. I'm not dismissing them at all. But I'm saying I don't think it's going to be as tough. It's not going to be. I was actually mentioning this to JD when you were gone. Is going up there week five for just a Sunday afternoon game a little bit of a break for the Niners because it's not going to be as maniacal and intense as it can be late in the season, at night, that kind of thing?
0: Yeah, maybe a bit of an advantage to go on the road early in the year after having three back-to-back-to-back home games in Santa Clara so you don't have to worry about any road travel issues or flying back from Australia or anything like that. But I think regardless of where this game is being played, it's these two teams who are arguably two of the best teams in football right now. 49ers have the better record, but the Seahawks are the defending champs. And if you want to be the man, you got to beat the man. So you've got to beat this Seattle Seahawks team this weekend up in Seattle. We've seen Brock Purdy do that before early on in his career. But to your point, with that defense, Seattle still one of, if not the best defense in the NFL. But that offense looks a lot different without Clint Kubiak calling plays, without Kenneth Walker, who's obviously on the Kansas City Chiefs. Zach Charbonnet has already been rolled out for this week. He's not making his return. And the rookie they drafted in the first round, Jadarius Price, has already been ruled out. So that offense is not running the rock the way they did last year against the 49ers, where they had back-to-back games with over 175 rushing yards against this defense.
1: Yeah, but week one last year, Niners won.
0: Mm-hmm.
1: They won the game up there last year. All right, that's Marcus. He's back.
0: I'm back.
1: And better than ever. Sounds like he's been off rested for a week.
0: I've gotten so much sleep. I've never had so much sleep in 1 week in the last six years.
1: Edwin only got an hour.
0: Yeah, it sucks for Edwin.
1: Started my day in the, I had a good night's sleep last night too. I was surprised. I woke up, I was like, damn, that was pretty good. I walk into the coffee room, there was Edwin from 99.7 dragging ass. I said, what's up? He's only got an hour of sleep. I'm like, oh, that's too bad because I had an awesome night.
0: Yeah, I feel great, so Edwin.
1: Rubbed his face right
0: in. Yeah,
1: All right, okay, 49ers, obviously the topic of the day and of the week. It was great to have Kipe call in, though, and we talked to him about what's going on in the postseason. Marcus's Yankees on the break. Dodgers Braves today at 3 o'clock, Yamamoto Sale. The Milwaukee San Diego 6:30 should be fun, too. But yes, obviously the 49ers, the controlling narrative. What's going on with Kyle Juszczyk? What's going on with the Niner injuries? Who's coming back? Who's not? We can review some of the stuff Jake Brendel had to say, too. We got Andrew Siciliano, NFL Network at 8:30. That'll be fun. Cooler of content at 8:15. Always packed. You ready for some Nick Turturro in that, buddy?
2: Nicky's not happy.
1: And then the great Marcus Thompson at 9:15, whose Valkyries are two wins away from their first WNBA Finals in only their second year. 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
13: And Kyle Juszczyk, Kyle Brandt talked about him a couple minutes ago. He left with a knee injury, did not return. The belief is that it is a sprained knee, not an ACL. They believe the ACL is intact, but he's going to have an MRI today. We've seen this go the other way, so you hope this is not one of those situations. But as of now, it seems that the ACL is intact. You're looking at a several-week absence for Juszczyk rather than out for the season. But the MRI is going to determine a lot of things this morning, guys.
14: There is Ian Rappaport, our old buddy on NFL Network, and the MRI did show no structural damage. Phew! That is a break, because Kyle Juszczyk has been part of this offense and Kyle Shanahan's design and his motion, banana motion, John, and all that good stuff that they're running. And so it's going to be a challenge, a little bit of a bullet has been taken out of Kyle Shanahan's arsenal going up to Seattle on Sunday. And of course, we know they already have problems moving the ball against that offense anyway, or that defense, pardon me, against that Mike McDonald defense. That is the challenge, moving the ball against those guys. You take out Juszczyk, and man, oh man. Well, listen, guess what? Welcome to the NFL. Yeah. Name a team not devastated by injury.
15: You won't find one.
14: How are you? I mean, do you guys, the Raiders, do you guys have any?
15: I mean, Bowers has been banged up. He was back again this past weekend.
11: But overall, they've stayed relatively healthy, I'd say. Knock on wood.
14: Yeah.
11: Uh-huh.
14: How did you handle the... And by the way, that's Marcus. He's back.
11: That's me.
14: That's not JD.
11: Surprise, surprise.
14: Marcus does not know which day of the week I was born on.
11: No.
14: JD does.
11: No chance in hell.
14: JD, we got a 1 in 7 chance.
11: Yeah, true.
14: So you do have a chance
11: in
14: hell.
11: Yeah, I do have a chance in hell.
14: Throw a dart, Marcus. Yeah, Throw a dart.
11: First round's on me.
14: What day was I born? What day of the week was I born?
11: On a Tuesday.
14: No way. I'm back, baby.
11: Literally, the only reason why I picked Tuesday is because
14: today is Tuesday.
11: You once mentioned to me as a board op the Drake song, the club going up on a Tuesday. Is that Drake or is that somebody else?
14: See, you don't even know.
11: Yeah, I don't even know. But I was just thinking,
14: I got roasted.
11: Yeah, I was like, the club's going up on a Tuesday. Murph must have been born on a Tuesday.
14: That's hilarious. What was really funny is JD thought I was born in 1968. So with great certainty, he said, you were born on a Wednesday. I was like, oh, no.
11: Put it on the board.
14: And I said, what? And he said, no. And then I told him, no, I was born in 67. He's, oh, my God. Well, then you were born on a Tuesday.
11: See, it was the data that was wrong. It wasn't the brain of JD.
14: I think based on what Marcus just said, Niners are going to win on Sunday.
11: That's it, baby. Yeah. Feels good. Feels great, baby.
14: Do you ever see the movie... this is a movie Paulie and I like. Nobody else did, but it was a great movie. Everybody Wants Some. Richard Linklater's movie on college baseball.
11: I've heard a thousand references to it. I've never seen it.
14: College baseball, I know. Dude.
11: You've told me to watch
14: it. And drinking and partying and ladies.
11: Man, I had a lot of time to watch movies. I should have put that on my list.
14: The reason why I said, the reason I'm bringing it up is I just said the Niners are going to win on Sunday. The opening of that movie is a great party that the college baseball team has in the house they're renting. And everybody has a great time. And it ends with one guy and a gal. They had a really good time. And as he sinks back into his pillow, and there's an aerial shot of him, and she's kind of cuddled in, he says under his breath, I think the Astros are going to win the World Series this year.
11: Wow. Wow. And I just provided one of those type of moments for you, huh?
14: Well,
15: I understand.
14: That's a...
11: Yeah, so you won't get that with JD.
14: A step too far, yeah, my friend. Yeah. So anyway.
11: Murph was born on a Tuesday.
14: I was born. The club is going up on a Tuesday. The Astros win a World Series on a Tuesday. Niners going to win on Sunday.
11: We're back, baby.
14: Only 2.5-point dogs. All right. Do we have to talk about football at this point? I guess we do.
11: Foosball.
14: Kyle Juszczyk injury. So here's... Kyle Shanahan talking about who could step up, cut G as in gamma ray on who will step up with Kyle Juszczyk out. Excuse me. A little moment in my throat there.
11: Walt's freezing.
16: Luke and Braden, and Kittle. I mean, they're all, they're all pretty interchangeable, but it'll definitely get Braden some more ops. Tonjes would do that for us last couple of years, and lost him week one, and Braden's been ready for this role.
14: Yeah, can you forget about Tonjes? He's been out.
11: Mm-hmm. He's on IR,
14: Guys get injured, and just like you never see him ever again.
11: Yeah, which is a bummer because he's one of those guys that has the flexibility to line up in the backfield as a fullback. But we saw a lot of that from Braden Willis throughout training camp and throughout the preseason also. And it's something that George Kittle actually emphasized a lot this year at Titan University. As he invited a bunch of fullbacks out this year, Kyle Juszczyk was one of the guys out there. But it was Kyle Juszczyk teaching other tight ends about the role of a fullback. Because in today's NFL, I mean, it does seem like the fullback is a little bit more popular than it was a year or two ago, where it seemed like the position was going extinct. But you would think with that athletic ability of tight ends that they would have the versatility to play both tight end and fullback. And maybe that's where we're going to see this weekend for Braden Willis.
14: Yeah, it's really the pre-snap motion is where Juszczyk is so valuable. He's mastered this new so-called banana motion where he's coming in a big looping motion. And some people think it's illegal because is he moving towards the ball when the ball is snapped and they're making sure that he's not. And Kyle even Juszczyk tweeted out a shh emoji, like, don't look at us. We're just doing our thing
11: they're
14: here.
11: They're accusing Kyle Shanahan of playing Canadian football.
14: Yeah.
11: So that pre-snap motion, yeah.
14: Shout out the Grey Cup, everybody. Yeah. Let's go. Pre-snap motion. Well, Todd Husak, who, of course, played football at Stanford, took him to the Rose Bowl, played in the NFL, and is our buddy on NFL pre or 49er pre and post, and comes on with Johnny Lund. He had a thought yesterday on Juszczyk's absence, because he hasn't missed a game, guys, since October of 2022. October of 2022.
11: It's impressive in the NFL.
14: Where were we all in October of 2022? Yeah.
11: How has he survived the substation this long?
14: Here he is, Husak on Juszczyk.
17: Well, I think, to your point, yes, he's great between the tackles or getting the edge if they run that toss, and they do so much with him from a motion perspective. But he's also it hasn't been big plays, but his threat in the run game is real. So how do they find out? Is there another player that can take that spot? I think Willis was in there yesterday taking over. I'm not sure that'll be the solution. Maybe they do more two tight end sets or up back.

0: Hurts. It seems like it's almost strategic at this point, though. I mean, we talked to Christian McCaffrey when we had him on as the player of the week, and we talked about the 49ers drafting Kalon Black and maybe lightening the workload for him after he led the NFL in touches. It almost seems, and again, this is just my own personal theory, that the 49ers might be trying to save some of those touches and save some of that health and that workload for the second half of the season.
1: Kalon Black, 31 totes, 120 yards, 3.9 a carry. Good production. What if I told you that Brock Purdy has rushed for more yards than Kalon Black?
0: That's crazy.
1: 122 to 120.
0: That's crazy.
1: And then Debo, 7 carries for 74 yards. So it's been a good run offense, but not an awesome. It's not like frickin' last night, the Falcons.
0: Oh,
1: yeah. Or sorry to rip the wound open so soon, but what Ken Walker did on Sunday.
0: Ken Walker's been doing it all season long.
1: My God.
0: Against everybody.
1: And there are some teams that are, Niners ain't running it like that.
0: No, which is crazy to see Brian Robinson, not Bijan Robinson, get into the end zone 3 times last year when he didn't get any touches last year with the 49ers.
1: See, Brian Robinson looked last night not at all like he looked all year last year. Like,
0: I thought that was the version of Brian Robinson that the 49ers were getting last year to pair with Christian McCaffrey.
1: So much so, I think I had him on my fantasy bench.
0: Yeah, we didn't do anything with him last year.
1: By the way, speaking of my fantasy team, I had to just come clean.
0: Well, speaking of.
1: So I lose to Raf. So yeah, we can cry about injuries. A.J. Brown and Devon Achane. Everybody's got injuries, right? I get it.
0: Everybody wants them.
1: But great movie. Astros going to win the series. But I lost to Raf. I was like, God, I was looking at Raf. I was like, I had Raf beat me. I start scrolling down his teams. I look and I went, wait a minute. I was like, his second wide receiver was Rashee Rice. He scored 0 points. I'm like, wait a minute, is that right? And then I rolled down. I go, wait, his tight end was Kenyon Sadiq. He scored 0 points. I just lost to a guy who started 2 players who scored 0 points, bro.
0: Damn.
1: You want to talk about bottom of the barrel fantasy life, bro? We are on Skid Row, man. We are living down in the alley, just eating out of the garbage can, dude.
0: 101-78 with 2 players putting up a goose egg. You still got skunked. That's a 21-point loss.
1: These are dark days, man.
0: Oh, that's tough.
1: Some might say this is my 2026 San Francisco Giants season. Anyway, I wanted to get that off my chest.
0: Yeah, it's okay. I'm 3-1. I've got the morning show with the winning record.
1: Well, one of us usually has to represent because it's usually me.
0: Yeah, huh?
1: Because
0: the other guy doesn't show up for a week.
1: I would also say this. Sometimes when my squad is back against the wall, we respond.
0: We respond. Feisty Murph.
1: We'll make a couple moves, a couple tweaks to the lineup, see what happens. Plus, you just need a break. You need one guy to just go off all of a sudden. Like he had CeeDee Lamb.
0: Yeah. I mean, he could have beat you with only CeeDee Lamb.
1: What is going on with CeeDee Lamb? My God.
0: He's a great wide receiver.
1: Is he first team all pro right now?
0: He's a stud.
1: My God, yeah. All right, guys. Listen, continue this 49er talk. Jake Brendel joined us this morning. He had some fun stuff to say. Then we got Cooler Content at 8:15. Andrew Siciliano at 8:30. Marcus Thompson at 9:15 on those Valks and those Warriors. So all and 49ers. He can talk Niners, too. Marcus is the best. That's all coming up on The Sports Leader.
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3: 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And, you know, Debo's finding his stride, too. So, and also you have Christian McCaffrey, too. So our offense is just really fun right now. And I think Kyle's just feeling himself.
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0: I'm back, baby! And it feels great. Almost as good as the 49ers feeling great after their 4-0 start to the season. And I know Brock Purdy's feeling great since he has not been sacked a single time all season long. We had Jake Brendel on as our 49er Player of the Week. We talked about that offensive line and keeping Brock Purdy upright. 808 KMBR, the John Joe Curlier, the question of the day. 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
9: Yeah, for sure. I mean, it's, you know, reps are really key, you know. All five of us up front are playing together, and we're kind of playing as one. And whenever you get reps next to a guy and you kind of understand the way he operates, and then, you know, that also leads to better communication, but also less communication. So then at the line of scrimmage, you don't have to tell the defense what we're doing every single time. So I'll maybe say a number. I'll maybe say, you know, one combo block. But I'm not telling the entire defense what we're doing, which also helps out, you know, just making sure that, you know, the savvy defensive linemen aren't getting our calls.
1: There he is, Jake Brendel, 49er center, our 49er player of the week. We had an enjoyable chat with Jake, from everything from the X's and O's of the offensive line experience to Trent Windmill dunk stories. We'll get into that in just a little bit. But first and foremost, good morning to everybody. It is the Murph, wait for it, and Marcus show.
10: That's me.
1: After taking a week to heal up at a mountain retreat.
10: To sleep. I went to my Aaron Rodgers darkness retreat.
1: You're too young to get so sick. 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You went to your darkness retreat. Were you screaming at Mike McCarthy, too?
10: I was. All I was right. Taking a lot of ayahuasca and staring and screaming at the TV.
1: Well, good to have you back. JD did well in your absence. My man can memorize dates and schedules.
10: Yeah, but he can't figure out what day Murph was born on.
1: No, he thought I was born in 68. He made me a year younger.
10: Yeah.
1: But anyway, you're back, buddy. Welcome back.
10: Thank you.
1: We won't mention your Yankees.
10: No need to.
1: We'll hear about that in the cooler of content with Nick Turturro. He'll do all that.
10: What, you guys don't want to talk Yankees, Red Sox?
1: I would say this about your Raiders, dude.
10: The Raiders.
1: I don't even care that you lost that game.
10: Covered the spread.
1: You guys, yeah, and I had you.
10: Yeah.
1: I had a really good week in the
10: pool.
1: I had
10: a kid, Murph.
1: I said, yeah, I think you guys are pretty okay.
10: Yeah.
1: You got a coach.
10: This is a season where we thought it was going to be a full-blown rebuild. No. It's a competitive rebuild. I'm more impressed by the Raiders' defense, honestly, keeping them in games and obviously with the 3-0 start. Ended up losing on Sunday to the Kansas City Chiefs, but I think there's a real argument to be made right now that the Chiefs and the 49ers might be the two best teams in football with their 4-0 record. No disrespect to the Minnesota Vikings, but
1: I'm
10: not a believer in their offense, their defense, yes, and T.J. Hockenson going down and not covering the spread. That grinded my gears this weekend as well, as the Vikings could have covered the spread. But long story short, yes, the Chiefs are a very good football team, and the Raiders had a very competitive game. And stay tuned, because those Raiders are coming to town pretty damn soon.
1: Yeah, and you're at your favorite team, New England, this week.
10: Oh, blank the Patriots.
1: Yeah, you get to get you and Overnight Dave and Gruden can get all your salt out.
10: Patriots coming off that big win against the Bills.
1: Yeah, which J.D. called, by the way.
10: He gave you
1: some Luke Walton, Steve Kerr wins, which
10: it.
1: I think you needed.
10: Yeah, I'll take it, dude.
1: Your boy over here, there's a bottom line. I stay on the West Coast, I win. I leave the West Coast. I stayed on the West Coast this week, won two games. Of course, it's actually Stanford out at Wake, but I knew they were going to get rolled, and they got rolled. And then we had Coach Ken on Thursday, and they were going to Hawaii. We had a fun chat with him because he's from Hawaii, obviously. Mm-hmm. And at one point, he mentioned, yeah, I have a house over there. We're like, oh, look at you with the house.
10: Living nice,
1: and
10: Coach.
1: I put my chips into the table with Coach Ken as his homecoming, and they got the dub at Hawaii.
10: You know why, Murph? Because we picked some games on the West Coast.
1: Which we do.
10: We picked some games on
1: which
10: the
1: means,
10: West Coast.
1: Do I go to UCLA, Oregon this week? Mm. Whoa, no, I'm not even here Friday.
10: Ah.
1: JD, I thought about pre-recording it, but I think JD wants to make picks.
10: Yeah, JD's hot.
1: Yeah, stay hot, JD.
10: Feed him the rock.
1: Although he did say early on pre-calling his shot, he's not a, quote, college guy as much as he is a pro guy.
10: Mm, it's a different game Saturday versus Sunday.
1: Saturday Murph versus Sunday Murph. All right, guys, here's the deal. We had some fun with Jake Brendel, and he talked to us about this team. 4-0. I need your take. People missed it. You were not here yesterday. How impressive was that win? Or did you see any red flag or anything that concerned you? Because, Marcus, it's a 3-3 ball game at halftime, and the Niners are punting in the third quarter when Saron Neal is Johnny on the spot to get a quasi-fumble. Refs say it's a fumble. It's all that matters. That turned everything. Plus, there was a botched snap that went the Niners' way. A couple of things went their way. Other than that, it could have been, I don't know. Or do you say, blank that? You got the win against a very good team. You're still doing it depleted, and you're 4-0. Green arrows up.
10: Blank that. You got to win against a team that was in the AFC Championship game last year. And if they probably had a healthy Bo Nix, they probably would have made it to the Super Bowl to square off against the Seattle Seahawks. So I'll take the win any week you can get it. Like, we've seen crazier things happen in the NFL. And Murph, I was on social media, so I did see some complaints and criticism about Brock Purdy's play in the first half. But to me, really, it was the entire offense and Kyle Shanahan and the team kind of getting bottled up by a very, very good Denver defense. Now, we should point out, Pat Surtain did get hurt in the second half, so that made it a little bit easier. They also lost Riley Moss, so they're down their top two corners. Still, it's a pretty damn good Denver team, and the 49ers went out there with those players injured, and they scored on three straight drives. So they got the job done. Kyle Shanahan got into his bag, drawed up the perfect play at the right time to get the George Kittle dagger on that tight end screen. He takes it 56 yards to the house. So I'm not going to complain about a game where you got the win against a very competitive Denver Broncos team. A Denver Broncos team that just beat the Rams a couple weeks ago. Like, I'll say this, and you tell me if it makes sense. This was the most impressive win. I don't think it was the most important win. I still think that week one win against the Rams was more important, but I think this was more impressive because this was the first time it felt like the 49ers dealt with some adversity this year, tied ball game 3-3 at halftime, and they made the adjustments and they won the game in the second half.
1: Could make an argument. I still got to go with week one against the Rams because it was so important for the division. So important to set the tone for the season. But yeah, I mean, that it was not, I mean, it was a classic case of, you realize you play 17 of these with a bye, 18 weeks, you're gonna have a day where you flail. Buffalo lost at home to New England, you know? And so this looked to be that game where the Niners are finally gonna maybe stall out a little bit against, as you pointed out, a very, very good defense. Brock in the first half, it's funny, people criticizing him. I mean, come on, man. But he was not having a great first half.
10: Yeah, and it feels like people are just trying to find something to criticize Brock Purdy at this point because he is now, I believe, the number one lead candidate in the MVP race over Josh Allen.
1: I looked up FanDuel yesterday, and Josh Allen was the leader, but maybe I looked at the wrong thing.
10: Yeah, I mean, different sites, different odds. I thought maybe he would drop down a little bit after that loss to the Patriots. But yeah, it seems like we're nitpicking now with Brock Purdy, but you still look at the box score. Didn't turn the ball over. I mean, he's had one bad interception against the Rams week one, but outside of that, the pocket presence and the ball control has been absolutely phenomenal for Brock Purdy.
1: It's still Josh Allen on
10: his really?
1: Yeah, plus 270 on ESPN, on DraftKings. Mm. Brock Purdy second at plus 330. Patty Mahomes third.
10: Yeah.
1: Trevor Lawrence fourth. Lamar Jackson fifth. You know who's, by the way, the tied for the lead for NFL Coach of the Year? I only hire coaches of the year like Art Shell.
10: Clint Kubiak.
1: Yeah, tied with Ben Johnson
10: right now. All right, Clint. I see you working.
1: It's incredible. You guys might have gotten a guy.
10: Yeah, and Seattle definitely lost a guy.
1: By the way, do you have a part of your heart rooting for the Las Vegas Aces because it's Mark Davis's Aces, or are you Valks all the way?
10: You know, I've thought about that. I think I'm Valks all the way. I don't want to celebrate Mark Davis as like a successful owner because how bad he's been with the Raiders.
1: I was kidding. I didn't expect you to even entertain that question.
10: No, I mean, before the Valkyries are around and I was searching for a WNBA
1: team. You actually kind of said, hey, that's my guy, Mark D.
10: I was paying attention to what Asia Wilson was doing.
1: Okay. Well, she won like seven MVPs or something like that.
10: But you're not allowed to point at her.
1: Yeah.
10: What a weird story that was.
1: So, Jake Brendel came on, and we're talking about this guy, Brock Purdy, having the sketchy first half. There were two plays in particular, actually three. There was one in the first drive where Jacob Cowing cut in, and Purdy thought he was cutting out. That one, just from my perspective on the couch, I'm blaming that on Cowing. Like, Purdy's the one who knows, hey, when we improv, we go this way. Or clearly, there was two guys who haven't had a lot of time together, right? The other one was he had a ball batted down at the line of scrimmage, which reminded me again of the height. And then the third one was that he missed, on the drive that wound up kicking a field goal, he missed Mike Evans on a pass. You know, oh my God, forgive him. He's human. You know what I mean? But he's just 10 carries, so many scrambles, so many nimble sack escapes. We just talked about the stat with Jake Brendel. Four games now without a sack matches the 05 Indianapolis Colts with Peyton Manning, who, of course, was a robot who just threw the ball in 0.01 seconds every time the ball was snapped. So here's Jake Brendel on what he sees from the quarterback that he snaps it to and has been for the last 5 years.
9: Yeah, I mean, you know, even when he was a rookie, you know, I kind of knew that Brock was a different guy. You know, just the way that he attacked the sport and attacked his craft. You know, he's definitely in the building a very long time, and he's got a system to, you know, kind of his madness and kind of how he gets things done. And he really is kind of a perfectionist, right? Like he's the first guy to know when he screws up. And, you know, it's really nice to see a guy coach himself and also be coachable, and really just own a position. So like looking at this season in particular, I just feel like he's just really like he's honing in all of those little things that, you know, he's seen across the last four seasons and, you know, things that he wanted to fix, but they weren't huge problems. I really think he's attacking those really small details and making sure that everything on Sunday is, you know, polished and finished to perfection.
1: Man, you couldn't get a much better quote from an O-lineman. Just really substantive there about like how this is a serious player who's taking his craft extraordinarily seriously, and you're seeing the results. It's like a lesson for all the kids out there who are like playing high school sports or whatever. Like, if you study the film, yep, if you hit that weight room, if you do that rep in April or May on your footwork, or if you, I mean, he had a pass, and they didn't really emphasize this one that much, but it was a pass to Mike Evans, who's a whole nother story from Sunday.
10: Dog.
1: Did you see him sling it around? It was a sidearm sling around a pass rusher that was like about a 15-yard pick. It was like, yo, wait, what? So all those, he's talking about the little things, whether it's the sidearm sling or honing his details. I mean, everything Brendel said right there is like the dream. I think it's like what the story was that Kyle always wanted Kirk Cousins, right? Yes. Kirk Cousins, who's doing pretty well.
10: Kirk's having a pretty damn good year.
1: He always is, too. I mean, Kirk Cousins has never been bad. Mm-hmm. You know?
10: But I will say there was a couple plays on Sunday against the Chiefs where Kirk Cousins was trying to scramble, trying to escape some pressure in the pocket, and I was like, man, it'd be nice to have a quarterback like Brock Purdy in this situation, because man, oh man, he was moving slow.
1: He was lumbering. Yeah, exactly. But point is that Kyle finally has, he didn't know he was going to have a guy like this, but he's got a guy like Brock Purdy is that guy, that lab quarterback that Kyle wants.
10: Look, Brock Purdy was impressive from the moment he stepped in the game when Jimmy Garoppolo went down and he came in against the Dolphins, then he beats Tom Brady in his first ever game as a rookie. Like, he was impressive then. But now we're looking at the evolution of Brock Purdy, and now how this is now his fifth season in this Kyle Shanahan system. And it seems like we're seeing a quarterback kind of perfect his craft a little bit, because we played the cut coming in for the segment of Jake Brendel talking about chemistry on the offensive line. It kind of reminds me a little bit like when a pitcher and a catcher, a battery, is on the same page. And as a pitcher, you never even have to think about the next pitch because your catcher is already one step ahead of you. That's the offensive line right now with that pre-snap communication, with the less communication, because the guys know where they're going to be. Yeah. Brock Purdy knows where every single player is going to be on every single play.
1: Except Jake Cowan.
10: Except for Cowan on that one. But we had the sound from him a week or so ago talking about how most of the time he can't even see wide receivers down the field.
1: Yeah, yeah.
10: But he knows where every single person is, and that's because of his 4 to 5 years of experience now playing with Kyle Shanahan.
1: Did we ever play that cut? We had it in the cooler, but I don't know if we played it. The one where he talked about you can only see 40% of the field.
10: Mm-hmm.
1: We should probably dig that one up again and revisit. I don't know if we actually played it on the air.
10: Yeah, but it's good to put it into context when we talk about his height being one of those limiting factors and why he dropped so far down in the draft. But if you can't see down the field on a play, you have to know your playbook like the back of your hand. And right now, with Kyle Shanahan taking his playbook even to the next level, Brock Purdy is so in tune with his offense. He knows where George Kittle's going to be even without even looking at him. He knows that Deebo Samuel is going to create some space over the middle. Just because he knows his playbook so well, it's the Purdy processing chip that we've been talking about for the last couple of years. It seems like it's been upgraded this offseason.
1: This is the cut. I'm not sure which podcast this is. I'd like to give them credit. We'll figure it out. But this is Brock talking about the very interesting fact that he doesn't see everything and yet still throws it. Check it out.
11: So my quarterback coach, Brian Greasy, the last couple of years, he and I talked about that. He played 11 years. His dad's Bob Greasy. But we got talking about how really it's 60-40. You can see about 60% of the time, and the other 40%, you really can't. I mean, it doesn't matter how big you are.
1: Right.
11: I mean, I'm already shorter in stature, yes. But he goes, that's why it's so important when it comes down to knowing coverages, knowing scheme, where our players are supposed to be, how many steps they're breaking, and where the ball should be over a certain backer. Like, all those things, man, it matters. And that's why, like, guys, you know, if you go to a combine and all those things, you're just throwing on air and, yeah, you look all good with a strong arm and fast right. jump and all that stuff. But when it comes down to 11 on 11 and you got guys that are a foot taller than you and you can't see, it comes down to the processing. Like, before the play, like, I know that the safety is probably going to rotate down. It's going to be one high, and I got one hitch, no more than that, to rip it where Debo's supposed to be, like, just inside the hash. And there's a backer that's also got a 40-inch vert that I got to put up. You know, like,
12: that's what's crazy.
1: It's a great soundbite. It really, really is. It's so instructive and really impressive and shows you how smart Brock is and how much trust he has in his guys and in the system and how he is pretty ballsy.
12: Yeah.
1: And I'll throw it where there's nobody's at, yeah. and I'm just going to trust this whole thing.
12: Because he knows where his guy is going to be and he knows where the defense is not going to be. And I love hearing him talk about going through that process. Now, we also should acknowledge that he has one of the best play callers in the league in Kyle Shanahan. So he can draw up a lot of those plays into the soft coverages or for the look that he's looking to get also. But to me, there's no question. There's a huge difference versus your guy Jimmy Garoppolo when he was playing quarterback. It felt like a lot of the time it was a one-read script where Jimmy would drop back and you knew he was going to one wide receiver. It doesn't feel that way anymore with Brock Purdy. And it hasn't felt like that for the last couple of years. But again, back to the main point. You see Brock Purdy actually go through the process, go through his reads. And if nobody's open, guess what? He's going to scramble yeah. by about 4 or 5 more seconds and then find a veteran like Mike Evans on a scramble drill.
1: See one of those red jerseys they wore in the heat? By the way, it's the Built for More podcast, a faith-based podcast. Nice. Brock likes to give that time to his community. He's a very faith-based guy. And hey, man, I say more power to you, buddy. If we're 4-0, you do as much faith-based podcast as you can. Okay, there you go. That was our big hit. It was the 49ers. Wrapping up the win over Denver, getting ready for Seattle, talking a little Jake Brendel, Player of the Week. Let's do this. Cooler of content, stacked. Let's trigger Marcus.
12: Oh, no.
1: With some of the stuff from the Yankees last night.
12: It's my first day back.
1: Andrew Siciliano at 8:30, Marcus Thompson at 9:15 on a Tuesday on the Sports Leader.
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0: Murph and Marcus is sponsored by Bigelow Tea. Grab a mug and tea proudly.
1: All right, some fun stuff. Andrew Siciliano, NFL Network, talked league and Niners Seahawks at 8:30. Marcus Thompson's got some Valks. He's got some Warriors. He's got some Niners at 9:15. 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Marcus, I think it's better for baseball if the Yankees win, but you guys are not cooperating.
12: It was better last week, I'll tell you that.
1: Rays got the first one, 1-0. Drew Rasmussen.
2: Bro, Yankees almost got no hit that game. And then the only hit they had, Austin Wells, the freaking catcher, gets thrown out trying to stretch it into a triple in the eighth inning.
1: With two outs.
2: You're a catcher, bro.
1: With two outs.
2: What are you doing?
1: Yeah, that was bad. So you guys are playing some bad fundamental baseball.
12: Some bad baseball.
1: So Cam Schlittler's out here doing his thing, gets a ground ball to third. Ryan McMahon boots it. Now there's a man on. I think there's another runner on. And now there's a ground ball at the middle. Maybe we can turn two. But at the least, it's first and second. We flip it to second. Jazz Chisholm has no play at first, so he eats it. There's two outs, first and third. He decides to throw it into the dugout. He had no play.
12: And then you can believe this bastard doubled down after the game and said, yeah, I'd throw it again.
2: I'd do it again.
1: Shout out Colin Kaepernick. I'd throw the fade to Crabtree every time.
2: What are you talking about, dude?
1: There was a catcher's interference later in the inning. It didn't wind up scoring. Schlittler deserves the Cy Young just for holding that, the Rays to one run that inning.
12: Just to get out of that inning.
1: And then you guys had another error later. Anyway,
12: Lombard's kicking the ball.
1: Marcus is trying to stay calm. Nick Turturro, our friend, our actor, our comedian, our social media personality, Yankee fan, he's not staying calm. And by the way, his son is filming him the whole time. Nicky T, watching the first inning. Here you go. A lot of swearing in there.
12: And that's just the first inning.
1: Eat it! He's talking about Jazz.
2: Yeah, why are you throwing the ball? You're spinning around. You're doing a pirouette on second base.
1: You got to stay cool in October, buddy.
12: And you can't make those mistakes against a team like the Rays.
3: Not one! Two!
1: That was two at that point.
3: Eat it!
12: Yeah, they got a third, too.
1: That was the third one.
12: Yeah.
1: Then here he is later on after the game. Now he's like, I mean, you know, he cheers all year. But now that you guys are down 0-2, he's taking stock of the big picture here.
4: No f***ing defense. No f***ing hitting. Complete same sham every f***ing year. The same garbage they sell. They can't catch the ball. They can't hit the ball. They can't play fundamental defense. And every year, it's the same f***ing. And just run it back.
1: Do you agree?
12: Absolutely.
1: You do?
12: It's been the same S with the Yankees, where they get their spreadsheet out, they get a computer, they sign a bunch of guys who hit home runs, but they never play defense. Like, they continue to make mistakes year after year in the postseason. I don't even want to bring up Game 5 a couple years ago in the World Series against the Dodgers, but they rely so much on the long ball. Then you don't have Aaron Judge or Stanton in the lineup. They almost get no hit in Game 1. They play terrible defense in Game 2. You can't make those mistakes against a team that will play small ball and take advantage of it like the Rays. Oh, playing down in Tampa is such a house of horrors.
4: And every year, it's the same.
1: Man.
4: And just run it back.
1: How many games did you guys win this year?
12: They won a lot of games.
1: How many?
12: But they still, it was high, mid-90s, I'd say.
1: Yeah.
12: Off the top of my
1: head. So I just want to tell Giants fans.
12: 92, 93,
1: your team 94. Won 65, and here's a fan base that won north of 95.
12: Yes. And Giants fans will understand, well, they won't understand the pain, but the Giants led Major League Baseball in errors this year. I believe the Yankees were still top 10, 9 or 10 in the league, and they still made the postseason. But you can't play sloppy baseball in the postseason. It's almost like you're playing two different sports these days.
1: So the Giants never did.
12: No.
1: In the Bochy years.
12: No.
1: They never did. They never did. Yeah. Anyway.
12: Put the ball in play and get the freaking outs.
5: Is Nicky T talking about the Yankees or is he talking about the Giants here?
4: And every year, it's the same and just run it back.
1: But it's not because it's been Kapler, Melvin, and Tony V.
12: No, it hasn't. But Nicky T did give us that sound to start the year. You can't win a game without a closer. Yeah. And we use that for the Giants as well.
1: That's for sure.
12: Yeah.
1: All right. Well, hey, do you guys like awkward interactions?
12: Awkward.
1: What do you call it? Awkward turtle?
12: A little awkward turtle.
1: Turtle. Sometimes there's people that break cojones to the point where you're not sure they're breaking cojones and it gets a little awkward.
12: Mm.
1: Like, are you serious? Like, are you, what am I here to amuse you? Am I, do I make you laugh?
12: What am I, a clown?
1: Well, Amon-Ra St. Brown, great player. Everybody's fantasy receiver.
12: Stud.
1: Has his quarterback, Jared Goff. Shout out Marin Catholic High School in Novato, California. California Golden Bear.
12: Shout out Jerry Goff.
1: Jerry Goff, Jerry the real Goff. Star in
12: Jerry
1: the family.
12: Goff. Jerry
1: the,
12: Goff.
1: Jerry's the man. I grew up with Jerry Goff running the show. Anyway, he has Amon-Ra and his brother have a podcast, Equinemius. And he's going back and forth with Jared, and he's kind of breaking his cojones. And we're not sure if this is like he's really breaking his cojones or he's just deadpanning it. It gets a little awkward. Mm. Check it out. Are the Lions not going to win the Super Bowl this year is the bottom line. Here it is.
6: Can you confirm? Is this true?
7: What?
6: So can we,
7: what,
6: yeah,
7: what?
6: I would love to step in. He doesn't eat with any of us, guys. For those that are watching,
7: that's not true,
6: I don't know why.
7: That's not that could,
6: like every 10 days,
7: I don't eat with you. You eat in there. Bounce. You eat in there for lunch.
6: You're not in there.
7: Not for lunch.
6: Not even breakfast.
7: You're not in there when I'm in there for breakfast.
6: Ooh. Guys, Jared, ooh, since I've been in Detroit, he'll be there every 10 days with the guys. Other than that, he's in the quarterback room. He doesn't want to eat with us. Don't know why. I don't know what it is, guys, but he's doing his own thing, man. It's all good. I don't know if was Aaron Rodgers like that, Nimmy? Is that a quarterback thing? I don't know.
7: Let me think back. No, he was in the room eating with guys, different people every day. But
6: so every cow guy is different.
1: Okay.
12: Oh.
1: It went on too. He talked about golf because he never invites us to play golf. And Jared's like, I just found out that you started to play.
12: Hmm. Amon-Ra sounds a little jealous.
1: When you do the it's all good at the end, that's when I think maybe he's serious. No, he doesn't eat with us, doesn't hang with us, but it's all good.
12: Yeah, there's definitely a little bit of truth mixed in there. But I also think Jared Goff kind of took his legs out by saying, you're not there when I'm eating breakfast. Saying that Jared Goff's in the building before Amon-Ra is. Like, you want to eat with the big boys, you better show up early.
1: So either they're just master ball busters on each other or Lions aren't winning the bowl.
12: Yeah, it was a little awkward, I'd say. Yeah, not the greatest.
1: If you
12: riff.
1: Watch it, it's worse.
12: Yeah.
1: Because there's like, Jared's kind of like, man. And then, like I said, it gets worse on the golf.
12: Yeah. And like golf tried to riff a little bit, saying, oh, I'm here. I'm just not eating with you. And that's when you laugh and bust each other's cojones, you know what. But yeah, Amon kept going.
1: Then Amon-Ra was like, no, it's all good.
12: No, he's like, I don't see you. What about Aaron Rodgers, huh?
1: Okay.
12: Uh-huh.
1: Let's go to good vibes. The White Sox, despite the fact that they only use openers and the first team. By the way, you know who's doing the White Sox radio? Because I've listened to it all. Roxy Bernstein. Sounds good. Roxy's doing a good job on the call. And he's the one who's breaking out the stats for him. He's like, the White Sox are the first team in Major League history to have a 4 straight postseason wins where a starter didn't go more than 4 innings in any of them. They are openers galore. But they're just great vibes. They do their dances in the dugout a la Hunter Pence in 2012. Very memorable of that with the seeds and the yes and all that. And I think this is Kyle Teal. I'm pretty sure it's Kyle Teal talking about, I think, Murakami and the other hitters getting ice cream before games. This is how happy the White Sox are. Check it out.
8: Deal with the ice cream cone.
9: Okay, I've noticed this in my baseball career. Ice cream cones are good luck. Like, I'm telling you. Like, there's hits in ice cream cones.
8: Do they have an ice cream machine back there? Or where are we getting these ice cream
9: cones? No, there's like a little ice cream fridge, like, and they got like all the ice cream you could think of.
10: It's like the
9: drumstick.
10: You got the, yeah.
9: Yeah.
8: So is he going to have one today?
9: I imagine so. I hope he has a few.
1: Dude.
12: Mm.
1: White Sox are eating ice cream and winning games, and like they're the happiest team. They're so rated G. We're having ice cream.
9: And these There's are hits and these, in ice cream cones.
12: And these are pregame ice cream.
1: Yeah. Supposed to be like laden gut bomb in your stomach. By the way, a shout out a good drumstick.
12: Yeah, drumstick still gets the job
1: underrated.
12: Done.
9: There's hits in ice cream cones.
1: Underrated.
12: Yeah, that's a good soundbite.
1: There's the White Sox.
12: Yeah, usually the ice cream is saved for the celebration, like after a Little League game.
1: So how about the contrast between the Lions with Amon-Ra and Jared with their awkward encounter, and then the White Sox with Kyle Teal going, we have ice cream.
12: Yeah, seems like Amon-Ra and Jared Goff are not sharing ice cream anytime soon.
1: No.
12: No.
1: White Sox culture greater than Lions culture.
9: Ooh. There's hits in ice cream cones.
1: There you go.
12: I like that.
1: Hey, I'm looking at the clock. We'll get the Jake Brendel, Trent Williams story in later. Because Andrew Siciliano is going to come on. He's NFL Network's own. We'll have some fun talk about the league, and then we'll have Marcus Thompson at 9:15. And who knows? Maybe is there ice cream in the break room?
12: Oh, there might be in the freezer.
1: Go get a drumstick.
12: We can find some.
1: Let's have a great last hour and a half on the Sports Leader.
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1: All right, let's talk NFL, man, with our friend. Well, actually, he's truly not our friend, but he's going to be our friend right now. We don't have Andrew Siciliano on enough. I'm going to call you our friend, Andrew. The Murph and Marcus Show, Brian Murphy, Marcus Boucher. Why don't we make this a weekly? Then you'll be a great friend of ours. How you doing, Andrew?
12: Hey, what's up, Andrew?
24: Good morning, friends.
1: How you doing? How you doing, man? Let's talk NFL, good. Man. We love it. We love it. Andrew, of course, is the host of NFL Report. You stream it Monday through Friday at 4 o'clock on the NFL's YouTube channel. And the NFL Channel, available across all major platforms, NFL Plus and the NFL app. That's a lot of NFL there. So
24: that's a lot of copy from NFL PR guy Andrew Howard.
1: Andrew Howard's working hard, but he's a Bruin, so I'm going to take care of him because we're okay, we're 4-0 under Bob Chesney. So anything Andrew says, we do. So the view of the 49ers from the league network here, Andrew, my goodness, 4-0, beat the Rams, beat the Broncos, overcoming all the injuries. What are you seeing? How real is it?
24: I think it's very real. And I think we get a huge test this Sunday for, you know, maybe the best rivalry in the NFL. It's got to be the top 5 rivalries in the NFL. I think it's the best division of the NFL. Even if the Rams are only 2-2, We'll find out a lot. I mean, the Rams game week one was what it was. And then you've taken care of business every week since then. Brock Purdy's playing fantastic. You're somehow surviving the injuries. Every year the Niners open 3-0. They go to the Super Bowl. You've heard all these, obviously, plaudits before. Let's see if you keep it up. I think this is a huge test. And I think Mike McDonald's team after, I mean, what, 7 personal fouls Sunday? That is just ridiculous. Is going to come out and play its best, most disciplined game. But that is the loudest, most difficult road venue for any team in the NFL. But Brock Purdy has proven he could win there.
12: Yeah, Brock Purdy arguably has been the best quarterback in the NFL so far this season, 4 weeks into the year, and the MVP odds would reflect it. But Andrew, from your perspective now, year 5 in this Kyle Shanahan system, what are you seeing from Brock Purdy?
24: I'm seeing a guy that should be in the MVP conversation. I'm seeing a guy that hasn't been sacked. I'm seeing a guy that is 10-12 against the blitz last week. It's the perfect coach quarterback combination. I don't know that there is a better coach quarterback combination right now in the NFL, and he deserves every bit of praise he gets because he is playing that well, and he is a massive reason, if not the reason, that they've been able to overcome their annual comical list of injuries.
1: It's been incredible. I mean, he's the view of him in the last 5 years, the evolution of this guy from, Mike Sando does his tiers quarterbacks in the Athletic, right. And he'll never sniff a tier one, like never. And I think everybody accepted that. Like, yeah, no, he's not a tier one guy. When Andrew, and we're talking to Andrew Siciliano here on the UMA guest line, I mean, is he? Is he now tier one just right before our eyes?
24: Murph, I'm glad you asked this. Okay. How much time do we have?
1: As much as you want, baby.
12: All of it.
1: As much as you want.
24: So I'm going to preface this by saying, which is always a dangerous way to start a conversation because you think an insult is coming. That's not what I'm going to do. I'm going to preface this by saying we're all in this business. We all know how the sausage is made. So I have the utmost respect for Mike Sando. I have the utmost respect for Jeremy Fowler, who does the same kind of list and did the same kind of list about a month ago over at ESPN. Understand, and I'm not talking to you guys, I'm talking to the fans. Understand what those lists are. They are well-researched. Both Jeremy and Mike talk to a lot of people around the league. But what they are, they're content machines. Right. So you're feeding the content machine, rather. It is a preseason, offseason talk show. I say clickbait, not as a pejorative, but they are talk show clickbait, just red meat, and just throw it out there and everyone attack it. I don't care what anyone lists any quarterback in any tier at any time. I truly don't care. And I went through this in Cleveland a couple of months, 6 weeks or whatever it was, whenever they came out, because Shador and Deshaun were here and here. Like, who cares? Like, honestly, who cares? Now, some of the anonymous quotes in there are certainly worth discussing. They're very interesting. They're also anonymous. I'm not saying they don't exist. That's not what I'm saying. Those guys are two very good reporters, and I hope everyone takes into account the entire conversation here, what I'm saying. They do really good jobs, and they're really interesting pieces, but I could not give a flying 49er or Brown or anyone. Okay, what quarterback is in what tier?
1: I mean, I'm kind of with you on that. Like, I'm old enough to know, and you're not that far behind me, I don't think. But, like, when these content machines started putting out power rankings, I was like, wait a minute, power rankings? We got the standings right here. Like, what do you mean power rankings? And so people lose their minds. I have 2 kids who are like, believe that power rankings matter because they're growing up in a world with power rankings, you know? But we have the playoffs, Andrew. We have a Super Bowl. That's the power ranking, right?
24: At the same time, I invite you to go to NFL.com today and check out my dear friend Nick Shook's new power ranking. And we will be discussing them on the NFL report. But by the way, that's why they're done.
1: Something to do, buddy. It's something to do.
24: It's great conversation. Like, for example, last week we went to break going, coming up, and here's a picture. There's images of Brock Purdy running around. Coming up. You won't believe where Nick Shook has the Niners in his new power rankings. You may not like it. That's next on the NFL report. Okay, we're feeding the beast. Yes. And by the way, I think it's an interesting conversation. I really do. Like, how good are the Chiefs? That is an interesting conversation. How good are the 49ers? We'll find out this weekend. Chiefs get a bye, and then they come back, and they get the Chargers off their bye at Arrowhead. So will we know in 2 weeks? I don't know, but it's good conversation.
12: Yeah. Certainly. And Andrew, we're laughing because we're in the studio right now with three TVs, and there's essentially three TVs with three different power rankings on right now. And most of them have the 49ers at number two, right behind the Kansas City Chiefs. But I got to ask you, with those two teams both being 4-0, have they leapfrogged the Seattle Seahawks, who the Niners are taking on this weekend, or do the 49ers need to beat the man to be the man?
24: I mean, beat him and then get him again in 6 weeks? Sure. Yeah. I mean, that's why you play each other twice in the division. I think the fascinating conversation here is not Seahawks or 49ers. I think the fascinating conversation is the fact that the Rams and the Seahawks don't play until a three-week stretch in December. And I also think there's a corollary potentially here between the Seahawks and the Niners, how this thing has started off this year with both teams hot, and what we saw last year between the Rams and the Niners. Bear with me. I'm sorry, the Rams and the Seahawks. I'm confusing only myself. Okay. You remember how last year that head-to-head determined where the NFC Championship game is? Yeah. I think this week could be kind of starting the same thing, right? If it's the Niners and the Seahawks in the NFC Championship game, then, yeah, this is potentially huge. And home field, obviously, is part of that conversation. I'm now talking in circles.
1: I got a hot take for you, Andrew. Is indeed
24: okay.
1: The NFC just a three-team conference?
24: Are the Vikings part of that?
1: No. Okay. Absolutely not. They've won two games by scoring one touchdown.
24: They're 4-0, and they have a defense that no one in the NFL wants to face.
1: Let's have the Rams, Seahawks, and 49ers play them, and the Rams, Seahawks, and 49ers would beat them. In fact, the 49ers play the Vikings in November 22nd in Mexico.
24: True.
1: So you're saying it's not a three-team conference, it's a four-team conference?
24: Well, actually, I would expand it out a little bit further. Let's go to all 32. Is there a great team in the league? That's the conversation. Scott Hansen was on the show, my Red Zone brother from another mother, and we had that conversation yesterday. Like, is there a great team?
1: Well,
2: Chiefs, you argue?
1: I mean, Seahawks are the defending Super Bowl champs who are off to a little bit of a sluggish start. They did lose their O coordinator, their running back. That's a funny one you bring up because the Rams were in August, Andrew. We booked this interview on August 30th.
24: Yeah.
1: And the Rams are not just the great team in the league. They're one of the best teams the NFL's seen in 25 years.
24: I think that the Rams' ugly win, and it was ugly. You know, people say the Rams played awfully. Look at Jalen Hurts' numbers. Give the Rams some credit for that. I mean, like, don't tell me that it was a disgusting victory when they absolutely dominated the Eagles' offense and the Eagles' scoring drives. I don't think any of them were longer than 30 yards. They were all mistakes from the offense or special teams. I think the Rams will figure it out by the end of the year. The hype was the hype. The injuries are the injuries. Obviously, you guys know well about injuries there. I think they will be fine, but their schedule is not easy. They get the Bills coming in here on Monday night, and who knows what that's going to be like. So I still think the Rams are part of the conversation. At the end, the hype is what the hype is. And going back to the whole thing about is there a great team, it's survive in advance, man. It's a 17-game season. Just get to the tournament. And, yes, home field matters, as we just said. But I mean, there's probably 10 teams right now where you could say, wouldn't be surprised if they make the Super Bowl. There's a path. Just get there.
1: Just follow up on the Rams. Do you think Matt Stafford's showing his age more this year? Is he getting old right in front of our eyes?
24: I mean, if age is undefeated, it'll eventually take over. I think he's pressing a little bit, missing Puka for a couple of weeks doesn't help. Davante Adams is as good as a red zone threat, and I mean his feet and his route running are amazing. He can't run away from anybody. If you go back and look at that game on Monday night 2 weeks ago, he had that 65-yarder. I mean, it looked like he had a piano on his back when he got caught inside the 20. So it's not exactly as if he is your over the top threat. And the other thing too about the Rams this past week is that they were down two tight ends. They couldn't go 13. They were stuck in 11, and you know, their third wide receiver isn't scaring anybody.
12: Last couple of minutes here with Andrew Siciliano on the UMA guest line this morning. And Andrew, we mentioned two teams, the 49ers and the Chiefs, both undefeated, but two teams that might be in the market to add a wide receiver. And there are rumors and reports everywhere that Tyreek Hill might be making a decision soon. So do you see a reunion in Kansas City? Do you see the 49ers as a possibility? Or what do you think happens over the next couple of days with Tyreek Hill?
24: I'll say this carefully. I think if he goes anywhere, he's going to go to Kansas City simply because there's a familiarity there. And I think there's a comfort from Andy Reid in that building with the player. I mean, Tyreek had an interesting, let's put it that way, tenure in Miami. There's a lot there. And I think if any team is going to bring in a player like Tyreek Hill, it's going to be a team that is most comfortable with him. And I would think it would be the Chiefs.
1: Yeah, wild. And by the way, Niners, you know, we talked about how real it is and how good Purdy is, but they need help at the pass rush. John Lynch has made many a move. And would you guys down there on your NFL show on the YouTube there say, hey, man, John Lynch is going to make a move? And I guess the one people are already talking about is the 0-4 Chargers maybe shopping
24: yeah.
1: Forever Raider Khalil Mack. I don't know. I'm

0: It is weird down here with them.
1: Man, and Mike McDaniel, my gosh, holy man. By the way, just before we let Andrew go, officially, NFL.com power rankings, San Francisco 49ers, number one. There you go.
0: Yeah, there you go. Way well to come done, Chuck. You had him at 7 a couple of weeks ago.
1: Chiefs 2, Seahawks 3, Ravens 4, and then the Broncos, the recently deposed Broncos, number 5. So, well, Andrews.
0: Where did Chuck have the Browns? Chuck's the Cleveland guy.
1: Dude, I'm scrolling deeply. 17th.
0: Which is, I love it, and that's exactly what you need. So
1: that's a three-game win streak, too. 17th. Otherwise known as that point in the first round of the NFL draft when you just go to the fridge and just start eating stuff and drinking stuff. Because
0: you just got to be cautious. You got to be careful. This is a big test for the Browns this week. You beat the Steelers, a game that America didn't think you were going to win. Now you go on the road and you face the Jets. America does think you're going to win that because the Jets had fewer plays run than the Bears had first downs on Sunday. So, big test.
1: I think I'm buying the Browns. I do. I think I'm buying them. 32, Bob Saleh's Tennessee Titans. 31, Jim Harbaugh's L.A. Chargers. Ooh. All former 49er coaches. So, Andrew Siciliano is the host, ready, of NFL Report, which streams Monday through Friday at 4 o'clock Pacific on the NFL YouTube channel. That's all you need to know. You can also go to many other apps and platforms. And Andrew Howard is taking care of it. It's great to catch up, friend. Let's have you on again.
2: Yeah, thanks, Andrew.
0: Right back at you. Good luck with your Bruins this week.
1: 11.5 point dogs. We'll see what happens. All right, Andrew, thanks for the time. Andrew Siciliano does a great job covering the league. Okay, 49. I mean, listen, are you a power rankings guy?
2: Oh, no, I'm not. I was going to pretend like I am. I don't give a damn about the power rankings.
1: Walt, are you a power rankings guy?
3: I mean,
1: okay, that's a yes. Yeah. I'm growing up with kids who think power rankings matter.
2: They don't matter at all.
1: I have an 18-year-old and a 15-year-old. They're like, yeah, did you see the power rankings? Yeah, I'm like, no.
2: Yeah, because I need a power ranking after the first 2 weeks of the season when nobody's played the same team.
1: It was like me on the ESPYs. When the ESPYs came around, they're like, we're going to give it to the best team. I'm like, well, we have playoffs for that. What are you talking about?
2: Yeah, but I guess you are giving a championship trophy to the best champion.
1: Yeah, but
2: champion?
1: I'm going to say, like, the Super Bowl winner is better than the NBA Finals winner.
2: Does it really matter?
1: No. They just want everybody to dress up. They content machines.
2: That's it.
1: Don't forget, Billy Bean said it to me when I was on the beat. He goes, yeah, you guys, you're just noise.
2: Yeah, you are.
1: You guys are just noise. Mm-hmm.
2: I do like that noise, though, about a potential Khalil Mack trade.
1: Yes.
2: That would be some good noise to
1: talk about.
2: Johnny
1: Lund was talking a lot about it yesterday, and it is definitely number one on the Christmas list.
2: Yeah, and Khalil is still playing good football. 3 straight games with the sack.
1: I think his stat line Sunday was pretty strong.
2: Yeah, Khalil Mack still putting up good performances, even at 35, 36 years old.
1: I think he's 35.
2: But did you hear Jim Harbaugh earlier this year was talking about his Aura ring? I guess they have like those rings.
1: It's not working, those rings.
2: Yeah, it's not working, but he said that Khalil Mack's Aura ring actually had him listed as a 30-year-old, not a 35-year-old.
1: Didn't he also say that that Justin Herbert was the best quarterback he's ever been around? Jim, with Jimmy, you got to sort of take it all into...
2: Yeah, well, hey, maybe a broken clock is right twice a day.
1: A grain of salt.
2: Maybe he was right on Khalil Mack, definitely not right on Justin Herbert.
1: Right, so you are... what would it take to get Khalil Mack, I wonder?
2: I don't think it would be that expensive. He's on a 1 year contract this offseason. 35 years old. I third round pick. Fourth.
1: Maybe go get him now. I don't know. Got to go ahead of the pack.
2: What are you waiting for? Why not?
1: I know he's done. October is John Lynch trade month.
2: And John Lynch was trying to get his hands on Khalil Mack when he was a Raider, but Mark Davis and the Raiders did not want to make that trade.
1: There you go. Mark Davis won't trade Asia Wilson or Khalil Mack.
2: Yeah, don't point at Khalil Mack.
1: There you go. All right. Marcus Thompson, 915. He's got those Valks, baby. They are 1-0 up on Mark Davis's Aces. We'll talk to him about that and the Warriors and the Niners and life. Jake Brendel told a funny story about Trent Williams we can give you on the other side on The Sports Leader.
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25: Did I diss the Minnesota Vikings there in my three-team NFC?
26: Damn, dissing Lizzo and her new man on the Minnesota Vikings.
25: Where is Lizzo these days, by the way?
26: Great question.
25: Was she, did she do that Ozempic thing?
26: Yeah, she did.
25: God dang.
26: She lost a lot of weight.
25: And then everybody gets tripped out and wigged out. And there are people that you just need a little Jonah Hill.
26: Mm.
25: Jonah Hill's a guy that he got lost weight. Everybody's like, ah, nah.
26: Yeah, now he's doing jiu-jitsu and talking about choking people out.
25: Yeah, his stock's down right now, right?
26: Yeah, I don't need that from Jonah Hill.
25: Anyway, well, we wish Lizzo well.
26: Yeah.
25: You know what I mean?
26: Her and the Minnesota Vikings.
25: So are you a believer in the Minnesota Vikings?
26: I'm a believer in their defense and what Brian Flores is doing defensively. I'm not a believer in Kyler Murray and their offense, I'll tell you that.
25: Yeah, 49ers, Vikings in Mexico, November 22. 49ers, Seahawks on Sunday, 1:25 on Fox. I haven't told you this. I was talking to JD about this. Your boy is entirely reliant on United Wi-Fi for that one.
26: Oh, no.
25: I'll be flying back from Newark, New Jersey.
26: Man.
25: But the good news is our plane's supposed to take off like right, like 4:15 New York time. So that's like 1:15. So it's right when kick. Like I could theoretically, if the Wi-Fi works, watch the entire game in the comfort of row 39, seat D.
26: Look at you in row 39.
25: Oh, bro. Because now we're winging across the country a lot. And let me tell you what, they ain't giving that blank away. They're not giving that blank away.
26: First class flights across the country.
25: Here's what happens. When you buy their exorbitantly overpriced ticket, they then say, now you get to choose your seat. And I'm like, well, yeah, okay. And so you go to choose your seat. They're like, oh, that seat will cost you $215.
26: Yeah, whoa. See, I don't need that.
25: Oh, wait, that seat will cost you $150. Oh, that seat will cost you $70. I was like, no. They're like, oh, you don't want to pay? How's row 39?
3: I don't like it.
25: And I say, you know what? Row 39, good enough for my Kruko, good enough for me.
26: Nice.
25: So I'm back with my people in row 30. I'm winging across the country a lot lately, and I'm doing it in row 39.
26: Did you at least get the aisle seat?
25: Yes.
26: Okay, good.
25: But blank these guys.
26: Yeah.
25: I'm already giving you an exorbitant amount of money for the seat.
26: Supply and demand.
25: Well, no. My demand is I'm going to supply row 39. Mm. That's what my demand
26: is. Would you rather go back to the wild, wild west days of like Southwest, where it was like first come, first serve? Like that would get pretty crazy.
25: That's a little nutty.
26: Yeah.
25: I mean, really, what is wrong with sitting at row 39? Is there something just getting off the plane that much faster?
26: That's the only problem.
25: You're talking about 10 minutes.
26: Yeah. But then you got to deal with the person in row 40 who's trying to get up to the front of the line before you do.
25: Yeah. Anyway.
26: It's a hassle.
25: I'll be watching. So the United Wi-Fi, well, that's the same Wi-Fi that kicked me off and resulted in my fantasy team being, you know, the worst in the league. Yes, thank you very much.
26: You need to pay for that premium Wi-Fi.
25: By the way, I shouldn't dog United so much. First of all, my sister works for United. And second of all, they've been on time like crazy. So it's been a great series of flights across the country, and the Wi-Fi's generally been pretty good. So
26: right.
25: So I hope to watch the entire game on my phone, on my YouTube TV.
26: Well, a lot of flights these days actually have like live TV on the plane.
25: Yeah. So maybe that. Too.
26: Yeah. Uh-huh. Like when I got out.
25: I think it's the national game. It's the Burkhart Brady game.
26: Should be.
25: We'll
26: have to double check that.
25: Which means it should be broadcast to the nation.
26: I've had a couple like East Coast flights flying back from like Boston or Philly where I've been able to watch like Red Zone Channel flying back on the actual plane. So fingers crossed, you should be good.
25: I'm optimistic. Anyway, you're listening to KMBR AM and KMBR FM San Francisco, the sports leader, a Cumulus Media station. All right, 49ers. First of all, this is this guy. He's back.
26: Hey, hello.
25: Boucher.
26: That's me.
25: Waterboy. Marcus with a K.
26: Look who's back.
25: He's back after a mysterious illness.
26: My darkness retreat.
25: Felled him. He watched the 49ers win.
26: Yeah, I wasn't healthy enough to go to San Fran.
7: Not going to San Fran.
25: No, but you could have gone to Santa Clara.
26: Could have.
25: We are talking about the 49ers and the Seahawks, and that's a topic, obviously, that we will address in the coming days. Jake Brendel was our 49er player of the week, and he was pretty good, too.
26: Jake's a cool guy.
25: Yeah, he is a cool dude. Thank you. We did play the win package on Monday.
26: Did include
25: Jake's a cool dude.
26: Got a little Dejan Lovin.
25: We were wondering if there was too much Australia in the win package. It's like four straight Australia bites.
26: I think we need to trim down Kyle Shanahan a little bit.
25: Yeah.
26: Asking about the directions and stuff.
25: We need
26: quick hitters, Walt.
25: So we talked about Jake talking about the O-line playing together. We talked about Jake talking about Brock Purdy and his development. We talked about... Well, actually, we didn't get him on the matchup for the Seahawks. We'll get into that. But this is the one, you know, just kind of like on the way out, I was like, you know, guy's playing with Trent Williams, who's arguably one of the 5 or 10 greatest players in the history of the NFL. I mean, he's just this gigantic, athletic man who erases people and has been doing it for 15 years. You know, I mean, he's just one of the iconic offensive lineman in the history of the game.
26: Like, even on a Sunday where the Broncos were able to generate some pressure against Brock Purdy, according to Pro Football Focus, Trent Williams did not allow a single pressure this weekend.
25: I mean, he's unbelievable. So here's Jake Brendel. We said, you know, when you try to explain to people what it's like to play with one of the all-time greats, what do you tell them? Here's Jake Brendel.
8: Well, We've had to replace the locker room basketball hoop at least 10 times since I've been here. And part of the reason is because he just absolutely jams on that thing. seeing that much beef in the air, doing ridiculous, you know, like windmill dunks on a regulation 10-foot, you know, hoop is pretty impressive. You know? So obviously he's pretty impressive on the field, but off the field, he's also a great basketball player. So,
25: oh my God. Dude, windmill dunks.
26: To see all that beef in the air.
25: I mean, my God, when he came out of Oklahoma, wasn't there combine tape of him? Doesn't he do like the standing jump up on the squat box and all that stuff?
26: I mean, he's an athletic freak. And yeah, we think about these guys just being big uglies on the offensive line, and they don't have great movement. One of the scariest sights you can have as a defensive player in the NFL is seeing Trent Williams pull down the line, get some momentum behind him. Like, he's a freak athlete for a man being that big and have that much size.
25: I mean, you think about dumb trades in the history of the league, and we talk about the Red Sox trading Mookie Betts, you know, but the Washington Redskins / Commanders trading Trent Williams.
26: Yeah, John Lynch fleeced them.
25: Now, he had beef with them and their medical staff and all that, so maybe it was unfixable, but man, oh man.
26: Yeah, but also credit to Trent Williams for still playing all these years after going through what he went through with Washington.
25: And he might have more on the other side, too. It's
26: insane.
25: I know.
26: I mean, it's funny. Like, we started talking about him, like, potentially retiring, like, 3 years ago, like, 35 and 36, 37, 38, still one of the best left tackles in all football. Doesn't sound like he's slowing down anytime soon.
25: It's absolutely incredible. So, Jake Brendel, Trent Williams, they're going to have their hands full with this Seattle defense that is young and strong and hungry. And even though we have to go back and look at that Washington game film, how Washington scored all those points on them. But there's weird things happening with Seattle this year. You heard Andrew Siciliano mention it. They had like 6 personal fouls on Sunday.
26: Yeah, a lot of flags this past Sunday.
25: Yeah.
26: There was laundry everywhere in Seattle.
25: And then, you know, they barely beat New England 13-10. You know, first game of the year, sometimes weird. Niners beat the Rams in Australia. They lose to Washington. Their offensive EPA, if you go by expected points, is very low.
26: Shout out East Palo Alto.
25: Bottom third. Shout out the Environmental Protection Agency. We brought up yesterday. Bottom third in the league. So there's a lot of things that show that this is not a monster Seahawk team that you're playing on Sunday.
26: No, it's definitely not the same Seahawk team that we saw in the last two matchups against the 49ers, where they really dominated the battle of the trenches and were able to run all over the 49ers back-to-back games with at least 175 yards in both of those matchups. But Kenneth Walker is now in the Kansas City Chiefs. Zach Charbonnet has already been ruled out for this week. He's not making his return. They've lost their first-round draft pick, Jadarian Price. He's out. They did sign Joe Mixon off the street, but I'm not sure how that running game is going to look this weekend without Clint Kubiak calling plays. So offensively, they definitely look different. Now, you still have to acknowledge Jackson Smith and Jigba on the outside going off this year, maybe single-handedly carrying that offense, even with Drew Lock at quarterback. So that's still going to be an issue and a big test this weekend for Demo and Renardo Green and those boys. But to me, it's all about that Seahawks defense and seeing if the 49ers can have some success offensively after Kyle Shanahan maybe had one of his worst play-calling days as a head coach in the NFL last year in the playoffs.
25: Bro, you mentioned it, JSN.
26: Yeah, dude, he's a monster.
25: I mean, he's just
26: an absolute monster.
25: Problem. You know, in that game, Washington only gained 258 yards.
26: That was with Marcus Mariota at quarterback.
25: The Seahawks turned it over 3 times in that game.
26: Yeah, see?
25: So that's the difference.
26: Yep.
25: And then they lost a fumble and threw 2 picks. So that's why Washington Washington got outstatted in that game against Seattle. Seattle had 28-17 first downs. Seattle yards were let's see if I find the yards here. Total yards were 437-258. So, you know, I'm not going to say it was a fluke, but there was a lot of stuff that went Washington's way bounce-wise.
26: Yes.
25: Which, you know, the 49ers have had, you know, happen to them in Seattle. It just didn't happen in January or the season finale here in December.
26: No, not at all. But I think that's maybe one of the advantages for the 49ers going to this matchup is they've done a great job protecting the ball, not turning it over. Oof. Yes, Brock had an interception week 1 against the Rams, kind of a questionable throw. But since then, his decision-making has been on point. I don't think they've lost any fumbles, have they? Like, they've done a great job offensively just taking care of the ball and winning the turnover battle, because if the 49ers don't beat themselves, they're a pretty damn hard team to beat.
25: Yeah, NFL turnover differential this year in the NFL. Let me get you guys that stat. I'll find it in just a second here. Mm-hmm. In the meantime, let's play the Jake Brendel sound on the Seahawks. He gives you the little preview here, Cut E, Walt, just of what it's like to go up to Seattle and take on these dudes here.
1: Mm-hmm. Yeah, I mean, Sacks really, you know, it all kind of comes down to being efficient on first and second down and then getting in a position on third down where, you know, you have enough guys in protection and you can run the protections you want where you only need 2 or 3 receivers out. You don't need 4, and then you really are in a better position to, you know, protect Brock and keep him upright. So it's really going to come down to just having a well-rounded offense that's really tick on off, all cylinders. And also we just got to keep kind of doing what we're doing, you know, getting 3 hands on defenders when we can get 3 hands on them and, you know, helping the guy next to us until we have to get to our guy. And then having confidence on first and second down and then third, and, you know, keeping the third down to like 1 or 2 yards and then we'll be good.
25: I mean, listen, Brock's won up there a number of times, right? And so you heard everything he said. Just staying calm, staying cool. And as you mentioned, in terms of your giveaways, Niners only given it away twice this year. The only teams that have given away fewer are two teams not having amazing years. The Lions and the Jets have only given it away once. The thing is, the Niners are not taking it away a ton. They're not taking it away a ton. In fact, total takeaways, your Raiders lead the NFL with 9. Dude,
26: which is insane to see them at the top of the list.
25: Dude, and the Niners are actually down only 3 takeaways. And only 4 teams have fewer. Cowboys, Colts, Eagles, and Titans.
26: I need some more Fred Warner peanut punches.
25: Yeah.
26: Yeah.
25: Right? Right. And Niners are not a huge pick team, not a huge interception team.
26: No. But yeah. And also right now without Nick Bosa, they're still not getting a lot of pressure. Something to keep an eye on. And we know that pressure leads to pick off opportunities for the defensive backs.
25: I was just saying, Sunday, watching the game out at Red Bears, Palatial Pad and Stinson, I was like, where's the closer? Where's my Brian Wilson, Rod Beck, Rob Nen? Just nobody was bringing Bo Nix down.
26: Yeah, I don't think the Niners have it right now.
25: I was calling for a late 90s Tim Harris sack. Tim Harris is one of those guys, he was not a superstar, but he's one of those guys the Niners signed, and he would just come in fourth quarter, make a sack, close out the game.
26: No.
25: Give me that guy.
26: And right now, with the injuries on the defensive line, I believe Dre Greenlaw led the team in pressures on Sunday.
25: Really?
26: Yes. That's like a linebacker blitzing and Raheem trying to draw up some pressure.
25: I mean, Mykel Williams is supposed to be back.
26: He's got a chance.
25: But he's not a huge sack guy, per se.
26: He will help out in the run game for sure.
25: All right. Good stuff. Well, listen, we're going to be doing this for the next few days, too. Niners, Seahawks. But we do have other action going on. We got Valkyries.
26: Please up.
25: Tomorrow night, Marcus Thompson all over that. Warriors, Lakers tonight, Marcus Thompson all over that. And, of course, Marcus Thompson just being Marcus Thompson, our buddy from The Athletic, columnist extraordinaire, next on The Sports Leader.
0: Another day, another red and gold dub.
3: Kittle gets a block from Brendel. Kittle is breaking free into space. George Kittle is racing. Hufanga on his heels, won't get there. Touchdown! 49ers!
0: Now the 4-0 Niners head to Seattle to... Wait a minute, do I have to really say this? Fine. The 49ers head to Seattle to face the champs.
7: And the Seattle Seahawks have won Super Bowl 60.
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0: Pre-game begins Sunday morning at 10 with kickoff from Lumen Field at 125. And only on your proud home of the red and gold.
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26: What's trending now is the latest 49er injury report. And this one is for the 415 on the text line, who was asking about my status last week. I was out, now I'm back. But they want an update this morning on Kyle Juszczyk. Yesterday, Kyle Shanahan told us that Kyle Juszczyk has a hyperextended knee and he's expected to miss the next 2 to 3 weeks. Two more injury updates for you. Nick Bosa and James Thompson Jr., the rookie undrafted defensive line, are both unlikely to play this weekend up in Seattle. And one more bonus for you. Mykel Williams is expected to work more in practice this week, and they are optimistic.
0: San Jose Earthquakes Soccer.
11: Jones in front, redirected home! 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
11: Timo Werner gives the Earthquakes the lead, his second goal in Major League Soccer.
0: Global game, our moment.
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2: The Valks are feeling it big time, and Marcus Thompson is all over it. Marcus Thompson on the UMA guest line. Welcome back to Murph and Marcus. How you doing, man?
3: What's up, Marcus?
4: What a moment in Valhalla, right? She got the entire crowd to say the favorite word. Often do you see that, baby?
2: It's one of those iconic moment in Valkyrie's history.
3: Can't lose in front of Too Short.
4: Cannot. She also pulled up earlier in the year. It was Pride Night, and they came back and won. She had some big shots, and she's like, man, I can't lose on Pride Night. So give Gabby the mic after a big win. She got you.
2: Is she the best player in the world, as Joe Lacob says?
4: No, I'm going with Asia Wilson. But I do think this is a glow-up. Unlike what you typically get to see, I know it feels crazy, but this is like 2014. This is what it feels like, where you're watching and you don't know how good Steph is, you don't know how good Clay is, and you're finding out in real time. Like, oh no, okay, people are saying that they're just good, but here's the evidence. And Gabby Williams has been a role player for most of her career. In the W, you know, in France, she's a star, but over here, she's been a role player. And she believed that she could be a superstar, and Golden State believed that she could do it. So now we're like, oh, okay, maybe she is a superstar, because she certainly is looking like it against a superstar, you know, probably the greatest of all time in Asia Wilson.
2: Good stuff with Marcus Thompson of The Athletic, sponsored by Golden State. When you succeed, we succeed. 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
3: Yeah, Marcus, you mentioned it. She's got a chance to showcase her skill against Asia Wilson, who's arguably the best player on the planet in the WNBA. But my question is, how do you think Gabby Williams would respond if somebody pointed at her from the baseline?
4: She'd probably be happy about it because she likes smoke. And, you know, if you're pointing, that's the invitation to smoke. So I think she'd love it. As a matter of fact, if they're pointing at Valhalla, it's probably fandom, though. It's probably out of love. So this crowd is not like the other, so to speak.
3: Yeah. Now, were you surprised by Asia Wilson's response in that moment? I mean, she's a top player in the world. She's heard criticism and chirping before. Were you, I don't know, what was your reaction to that situation and that story?
4: I didn't really have much. Players are like that. You know, they're on tilt. They exaggerate, you know, they do too much in that space. I thought she was, I thought it was an overreaction, but it's not surprising that you're in the heat of a showdown. You're losing. Yeah. It's not uncommon for a player to be out of control. It's hard to get like excited or think too much about anything like that after you've covered Draymond for 15 years. He's just like, yeah, it's kind of light. Not that big of a deal.
2: So there's going to be a lot of people coming to the Valkyries TV sets and screens and vibe the farther they go. So we know Valhalla has their 18,000 locked in, and they know everything about the Valks. But maybe to give a Valkyries for Dummies to people who are going to be joining for this run, because this is what happens, you know? Bandwagon fans come, they're going to get excited, they're going to hear about it. So how did the Valks get here this fast?
4: It's an uncanny story because they've essentially gone against the grain of WNBA. They've gone with the most rah-rah coach speech-like type of roster. They've got a collection of people who've been counted out. In the WNBA, more than any basketball league in the world, It's so superstar driven, and they refuse to lose and get a high pick so they can grab a superstar like a Paige Beckers or somebody of that ilk. They went and got a bunch of scrappy, you know, hardworking overachievers and said, let's try to win as much as possible. And last year they made the playoffs, and it was a great heartwarming story. And then this year, when it was time to, okay, let's revitalize this, let's put some more energy into it, they actually ran it back and added Gabby Williams. They kept just about everybody. They even gave up their draft pick and said, we've added Gabby Williams, that's it. So this is the most, like, unified, chemistry-built, hard-working, defensive-minded team. Like, it's a lifetime movie, actually, when you really think about it. And they're going up against superstar, right? They're going up against, they just beat Paige Beckers and Arike Ogunbowale. They're up 1-0 against Asia Wilson. If they win, they'll probably have to play Breanna Stewart, right, or Angel Reese in Atlanta. Like, so WNBA is about superstars, and here's a team that fights. They're hard-nosed. Caitlin Chin went to Princeton and then UConn and didn't go get drafted, was cut twice, and now she's the backup point guard. Like, they have that type of story. Veronica Burton was outside of the, on the fringes of the league, got cut, was made available in expansion draft, and now she's an all WNBA caliber point guard. Like, that's the Valkyrie, the teams you love to root for, that's who they are.
3: Yeah, two seasons, two trips to the postseason. Now, last year they made the playoffs but had to play down in San Jose because of a scheduling conflict. And I know we've talked about the atmosphere at Ball Hall during the regular season, but Marcus, what can you tell us about that atmosphere during the playoffs? Is it comparable to what we used to see over at Oracle out in Oakland? Is it even better at this point?
4: It is, like, refreshingly comparable. It's one of the experiences you thought you wouldn't get again. Like, it was a time, it had its moment, and it wasn't coming back because sports is so expensive now, and that fan is priced out. So the fact that it's here, like, it's back, it's like, yo, this is pretty cool that it can still live. There was a moment that game three against Dallas, you know, the first round is best of three, so this was like a do or die game three. Oh, man, it was nervous in there. It felt like old Oracle. You didn't know what was happening. It felt like Warriors trying to close out the Denver Nuggets in 2013, where everybody knows this might go poorly, and you can feel it. And then once they started making some plays, then the arena just came to life, and it was like, yo. Nothing's like Oracle. Like, that was, you couldn't hear yourself think. But that same kind of chill where you feel like the audience is just as impactful in the game as the players, like, yeah, that's definitely back in Valhalla. It definitely feels like Oracle that way.
2: Yeah, J.D. John Dickinson was at the game Friday night and said that there was a tension in the air, like closing them out, down 16. But that's what you were talking about, making all those little winning plays. You know, was there George Lucas?
3: Wow.
2: Was there the Force?
4: Ooh. George Lucas. Yeah, he's been to a lot of games.
2: Oh, has he? All right, good knowledge.
4: Ali Wong pulled up last game. I was like, wow.
2: Shout out Beef.
4: The actress. She hung out in the locker room. That was lit.
2: And
4: Kehlani
2: Debo
4: the show last game.
2: Did Debo show up too?
4: Oh, yeah. Debo was in the building, yeah.
2: Pods is a regular, right?
4: Pods is missing out, man. I imagine they're all going to be there Wednesday because the Warriors play at home on Tuesday. So I bet you get a healthy share of Warriors players in the building for game two. It's going to be lit. It's going to be and you know, Asia's going to come back because, you know, that's who she is, a GOAT. So it's going to be a tough game, but it's going to be a great energy. Man.
2: Yeah, tomorrow night, 6:30 is at Valhalla. Well, you mentioned the Warriors. Can't let you go without a thought on the training camp in Hawaii. I don't know if anything of note, anybody has said anything that's caught your ear. How do you think it went based on media coverage and practice participation? And then they played the Clippers on Sunday, and then they go again tonight against the Lakers.
4: You know what? Nobody got hurt. So if that happens, it's a successful camp, right?
2: Yeah, right.
4: You didn't have, like, somebody come away with the significant injury. Like, they already lost Porzingis for, you know, before the camp. So, yeah, I think that's a success. I am interested in this offense. You know, Draymond withheld his thoughts about, you know, having the ball in his hands less, which, you know, which I'm sure we'll probably hear about on this podcast. But they're going with this five out. Essentially, everybody's attackable and less of the point forward Draymond orchestrating, which means he's got to now be involved in the offense. I'm really interested to see how this develops. And this is one of the things that starts the season, like, this is what we're doing, but eventually you lean back on what you're used to. I'm curious about that. And Steve Kerr is really high on the axle. He's telling them he wants them to be more aggressive. I can't wait to see how good this guy really is, because they think he's really good. And you just don't always hear this from them. Like, these aren't the people who say rookies are really good. And for them to say, hey, I need him to shoot more, I need him to be more aggressive, is a bit, you know, it piques my interest, has my eyebrows ascending a bit.
3: Marcus, as we continue to check off all the boxes, we've got to ask you about the 49ers before we let you go. Big win over the Broncos this weekend, 24-14. Your main takeaway, were you more impressed with Brock Purdy and the offensive line getting it together in the second half? Were you impressed with Dre Greenlaw getting that smoke from Sean Payton in the defense? What were your big takeaways from the 49ers win and them improving the 4-0 on the season?
4: Yeah, it's Purdy. Like, this was adversity, right? This defense was clearly a problem. They had their hands full, and it got them to the point too where it's like, all right, you got to make a play and when it matters. If they go 3-and-out in their last drive, they might lose that game. So the fact that, like, Purdy looks so comfortable in these situations, like, it keeps giving credence to the fact that he's the MVP. And if he's the MVP, the ceiling on what this team could be has changed significantly. Like, that's what stood out to me. Like, Purdy closed that game like a guy who knows what's up and knows he's the one. Don't let this dude figure out he's Neo from the Matrix. It might be over.
2: It's unbelievable, man. He's just having such a great year, and Seattle's going to be really interesting on Sunday. He's had success there, but not the last trip. Last trip was ugly.
4: Yes, it was. Yes, it was ugly. In the playoffs, too, so... Yeah.
2: Hey.
4: You know, he has a chip on the shoulder. That's what you want from Brock. You want Brock a little bit of feeling like he has something to prove.
2: This is, we just got pop culture news. I'm figuring this guy's your generation. Did you hear this? Play it, Walt, right here. We just lost. We lost Freddie Jackson, man. Do you know that?
4: No, Mr. Wedding Song.
2: Yeah, sorry to do this to you, man, but this is like you and me are kind of the same era. Well, you're younger than me, but yeah. This is from the 80s and definitely a signature hit. And we lost Freddie, man. Was he in the Marcus Thompson playlist?
4: Absolutely. What? This was in heavy consideration for my wedding, but my dad, yeah, this was his jam. So if it was his jam, it was our jam, right? This is like, all right, if you know Luther, let me show you another little deeper cut. You Freddie. People know Luther. You got to be a real one to know Freddie Jackson.
2: Man, we lost him a little early. He just turned 70, so that's too young, man. But anyway, we pour one out for definitely a voice from my era and yours, man. So, all right, buddy. Well, listen, good wide-ranging chat. Play some Freddie today. And, hey, man, enjoy the hell out of that game tomorrow night.
4: Oh, I will. Yeah, it's a Freddie day. Oh, man.
2: I know. We lost him. We're losing them all, man. We're losing them all. But
4: I'm telling you.
2: Play us out, Walt.
4: He's a legend.
2: Play us out, Walt. Marcus Thompson on The Sports Leader.

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3: Marcus doesn't even know our riffs on the unwashed beard and the beanie.
4: Oh, I have no idea.
3: Yeah, we're giving away tickets to see the Spin Doctors. Now, would they play a bill with the late Freddie Jackson? That's too bad about Freddie Jackson. Great voice, great R&B voice. We lost him yesterday at the age of 70. But that's not Spin Doctors.
4: No,
3: Spin Doctors are totally different.
4: Definitely not.
3: We were joking yesterday about the Spin Doctors and how I said, you know, the guy, with all due respect, looks like he had B.O., right?
4: Cool.
3: Like
4: wow.
3: He looked like he had B.O., right? Somebody goes, yeah, man, totally. Looks like the beard was unwashed. Ooh. Do you have the sheet over there, bud? Because I don't have my...
4: If you need a sheet, I might have that sheet for you. Look what I got. I'll spin it over.
3: Marcus is little Mr. Can't Be Wrong. Because he got it. He got it.
4: That is a dirty beard.
3: How about this song? Yeah. Are you down with the Spin Doctors?
4: I can't say I am.
3: Well,
4: now this is different from the spinners at the Grateful Dead concerts, right?
3: Well, yes. There's three different spinners.
4: Okay, yeah.
3: There's spinners at the Grateful Dead show that are tend to be attractive young ladies.
4: Hey now.
3: There's Spin Doctors where you got two tickets. And then there's the Detroit Spinners, the man that Walt played last week that spawned our entire R&B. He played Rubber Band Man. Games people play on and on and on. Or of course, don't forget during the NBA. I always associate during the Steph Curry NBA Finals run. I don't know who it was at ABC. Somebody during that like Steph run from like 2015 to 19 would go to break at NBA Finals time to the Spinners All Be Around almost once a game, and it used to do me up so big. I'd be like, man, whoever's doing this is doing me up. Loving this.
4: Hmm.
3: I so associate that. Whoever was in charge of the Steph bump music was doing that.
4: Hmm.
3: They could have done this. So there's the Spin Doctors. Pocket Full of Kryptonite, 35th anniversary. Marcus, go see him Thursday, February 25, 2027. You're all booked.
4: I'm there.
3: The Fillmore. That's a great venue. It's a great venue. 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So that's the show that everybody goes and just waits for them to play this or Two Princes.
4: You said they have a song called Rubber Band Man?
3: No, that's the Spinners.
4: Oh, that's the Spinners. My apology. I thought maybe Walter was dialing up a little T.I. Rubber Band Man. You know what I'm talking about.
3: Okay. All right.
4: Mm-hmm.
3: All right. Is this involved with my friend Daryl's peppering me with all sorts of Valk stuff? Like Sage the Gemini performed at halftime?
4: Gas pedal. Yeah, Sage the Gemini is a local Bay Area rapper.
3: Okay.
4: Mm-hmm. You would recognize a couple tracks, I think.
3: Okay.
4: Yeah.
3: Would I?
4: Yeah, I think so.
5: Of Sage or of T.I.?
4: Of Sage
3: the Gemini.
4: Sage the Gemini.
5: I think
4: slow
5: you'd
4: down,
5: get one.
4: Grab the wall.
5: You'd catch
4: I don't like it trying to make it.
3: Curly was being so big-hearted and kind. He always decided to be so nice. He walked in. He goes, sorry about Freddie Jackson, man. I said, yeah. He goes, did your dad like him? I had to laugh out loud.
4: My dad was a Freddie Jackson guy.
3: But I love the idea of my dad being a Freddie Jackson guy.
4: Hell yeah.
3: My dad was a Caucasian man born in 1932, so Freddie wasn't totally on his radar.
4: No
3: shade.
4: No.
3: No hate.
4: Now, let me guess. I'm guessing he was a part of your Big Brother's playlist.
3: I would say that Freddie was a little, I would say yes.
4: Okay.
3: But no, Freddie might be a little later than my brother's era.
4: Oh, interesting.
3: Although he and Freddie were born the same year.
4: Because wasn't it your brother who kind of put you on to R&B?
3: Big time.
4: Yeah, like my brother with like underground hip-hop.
3: All R&B came out, and then my sister took the baton. My sister would be more Freddie Jackson.
4: Okay.
3: That would be Katie Murphy.
4: Shout out Auntie Katie.
3: I'm sure she knows You Are My Lady. I know it. It's my era, too.
4: Yeah, you do.
3: Yeah.
4: Uh-huh. You and Marcus Thompson.
3: Yeah, well, it's going to be his wedding song.
4: Yeah. Uh-huh.
3: How about that? As he said, it was his dad's jam.
4: Yeah, that's cool.
3: Yeah. Maybe if my dad heard Freddie Jackson, he'd like him.
4: I'm sure he would.
3: Like, Brian, I like Freddie.
4: How could you not?
3: I remember one time he did quote Prince one time. It stopped the entire day. It was like, did you just quote Prince? But he did. He quoted Prince one time. He knew something about When Doves Cry. He dropped a When Doves Cry line on us. We're like, whoa,
4: wow,
3: dad.
4: That is.
3: Yo, uh-huh. What? Did that just happen?
4: Did he go purify himself in the waters of Lake Minnetonka also?
3: I said, was it animals strike curious poses? Is that the line?
4: Yeah. And do you get enough?
3: We did not play that in the 80s Friday, we debuted last week.
4: I'm bummed out I missed the 80s.
3: But you got the 90s Friday all to yourself, buddy.
4: Oh, I am a 90s
3: Pump
4: baby.
3: The jukebox full. Who would be the 90s rap that
4: Pac,
3: you would play?
4: Pac.
3: Okay.
4: It's Pac and Biggie.
3: How many Pac rejoins will you get?
4: We can go back and forth with Pac and Biggie the entire show.
3: Just return serve.
4: Pac, Biggie, back and forth.
3: That's not bad. Anything else?
4: I mean, I'm mixing some Tribe, some Wu-Tang. Okay. Uh-huh. I mean, yeah, I mean, I can go all day. I mean, 90s, it's probably the golden age of rap.
3: I've told this story a few times, but it always makes me laugh every time. I don't know why. I didn't watch David Letterman's Netflix show very much where he does these interviews with people. I don't know. It was called like Our Next Guest with David Letterman. I watched a few. I don't know why I was watching the one with Billie Eilish and Phineas. I'm not like a huge fan. Admiration. She's got a couple songs. I get it.
4: Phineas, dude.
3: She's cool and all. He's the guy, right? He writes all. Isn't he the one who makes all the music and she just sings?
6: Yeah, he's
3: it?
6: The brains.
4: I'm actually more of a Ferb guy myself. Shout out Phineas and Ferb. Walter will get that reference. Yeah.
3: Well, he was talking to the two of them, their brother and sister, of course, in their Malibu mansion. And it was just a really pleasant interview and everything was going well. And Dave goes, God, you brother and sister. He goes, you too. He goes, you know, I haven't seen, he goes, there's only one family I've ever seen closer and just more loving and just happy than you guys. And Phineas deadpan goes, was it Wu-Tang? And it made me laugh.
4: That's good.
3: It made me laugh.
4: That's a good line.
3: He just dead, dude, totally dead serious. He furrowed his brow. He's like, was it Wu-Tang?
4: Well, yeah, That's because Wu-Tang's for the children.
3: Well, will you play them on 90s Friday?
4: Absolutely.
3: Okay, all right. Will you sneak in any non-hip-hop on a 90s Friday?
4: Oh, yeah. I could definitely go with some.
3: And Alanis Morissette, Isn't It Ironic, perhaps?
4: Oh, that works.
3: It would be ironic if you played Alanis Morissette because you're such a hip-hop fan.
4: I mean, yeah, I could throw in some Red Hot Chili Peppers, right? Okay, late 90s? Yeah,
3: absolutely.
4: Absolutely.
3: And I believe your boys from Blink.
4: Yeah, a little shine,
3: but they've kind of bridged 99-001. Mm-hmm. They kind of that
6: we,
3: was like
6: we
3: the
6: find
3: peak.
6: Something.
3: That was the peak. Uh-huh. How about John Lynch last week? Didn't know about the Petco All the Small Things thing.
4: Really?
3: Because I thought he was Mr. Padre.
4: Yeah, and it feels like he that's been a tradition for a while.
3: He flexed and said, oh, I didn't know about all the small things. He goes, you know, Trevor Hoffman is a very good friend of mine. I talked to him a lot.
4: Yeah, different tunes back then.
3: He made sure to flex on that, but he said he's all in. On this Padre.
4: It's popping down in San Diego.
3: Dude, we didn't even talk to you about that last week when you were gone. What was going on down in Diego when they were disposing of the...
4: Bro.
3: Who'd they play again?
4: Dude,
3: it was the...
4: They took out... Who was it in the first round?
3: Was it the Cubs?
4: Off the top of my head, it was the Cubs.
6: Yep.
3: I mean, the Cubs were supposed to come in with PCA and they just got flattened.
4: Don't matter, dude. Fernando Tatis is out here smoking darts in the clubhouse after the game.
3: It got to the point where I thought the Padres would be unbeatable. Really? And the Brewers, it's taken a little supernatural.
4: Yeah, it's taken a ceiling or two.
3: Do you believe that Sal Frelick was tipping?
4: You talking Mason Miller tipping pitches?
3: Sal Frelick was signaling the tip.
4: Yes, absolutely.
3: Because Joey Votto, who's getting very active on social media, said he's never had a signal sent to him from second base.
4: Now,
3: I don't know if he's telling the truth or not, but he said that.
4: Yeah, some guys don't like to look for it, believe it or not, because it takes your focus off of the pitcher and the release point. If you're looking for a one arm or two arm down or a tap on the helmet.
3: There was a behind the catcher angle, and Frelick touches his neck briefly. But it's like when Miller's in his windup, it's like you got to have a lot of faith to look at Sal Frelick's neck and still focus on the Mason Miller pitch coming your way.
4: This has become more popular the last couple of years. The Yankees do this a lot, actually, where they try to read the grip with a man on second base looking in and peeking over the shoulder, and they try to relay it in as fast as possible.
3: So this is, you know, for people who don't know, this is why we went to PitchCom, because the guys were decoding catcher signals. Yes. So they go to the PitchCom, and yet base runners are still doing it on grip in the glove.
4: Yep, because if you're not hiding your grip, they're going to take any tiny advantage they can get. It's even like if your glove's flared out a little bit more, like there's ways just to hold the ball. Because obviously if you have a change-up grip in your hand, your glove's going to be a little bit wider than if you're holding a fastball or something like that. But like things that tiny, they could pick up on, see the grip, and relay in less than half a second.
3: It's incredible. And I brought this up yesterday. You weren't here, but Kevin Franzen, when I would do shows with him, he sometimes showed me his laptop of decoding. It's a PhD skill I do not have.
4: Dude, Franny had a phenomenal eye when it came to pitchers tipping pitches.
3: He would be like, can't you see that? I'm like, no.
4: No.
3: And he goes, oh, yeah. Mm-hmm. Yeah, it's a breaking ball. I'm like, really? So maybe that's why I flamed out my junior year of high school.
4: Yeah, but hey, you did get that ground ball single off of Tim Lincecum.
3: I did.
4: Mm-hmm.
3: On a breaking ball, too. Mm-hmm.
4: Let it be known.
3: Shout out Timmy. Anyway.
4: Let Timmy smoke.
3: Do you think you can read? Can you?
4: There are times, definitely, but I don't have that natural instinct like a hitter does, for sure. And, like, I remember there are times where, like, sometimes I'd have a bad outing. I was like, am I tipping pitches? Can somebody tell me? Like, batters, for some reason, because they spend so much time studying this stuff, I'm definitely nowhere near on the level of Kevin Franson. But there are times where I can go through replays and, like, see a different motion or maybe a drop of the hands that might signal a different pitch.
3: Man, oh, man. So, listen, it's pretty cool. You think Frelick was tipping?
4: Yeah, I think Mason Miller was tipping, and I think it was getting relayed back to home.
3: I mean, Frelick was signaling.
4: Yes, correct,
3: me.
4: Correct.
3: I used the word, mm-hmm. wrong word there. All right, well, fun stuff. Hey, listen, we got to figure out something we learned today. Well, we learned that Marcus is finally back.
4: Yeah.
3: It was one of the things we learned.
4: Uh-huh.
3: A couple sound pieces we didn't get to. Russ Wilson rocking a Niner hat on us.
4: Yeah, dude, what the hell was that?
3: What is
4: it? I mean, I saw that this weekend as the games were getting ready. It was Russell Wilson out here in the 49er hat, and Bill Cowher was on the same panel wearing a Raider hat. I don't need Bill Cowher in a Raider hat. I don't need Russell Wilson in a Niner hat.
3: Yeah. Well, it's like Richard Sherman wearing a Niner
4: but
3: uniform,
4: at least,
3: right?
4: But that's playing for the team. That's different. He actually suited up and played for the 49ers. Russell Wilson never put on the red and gold.
3: Shout out to Colin Kaepernick in a Dolphins hat.

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3: Okay, so this is Sage the Gemini.
4: You got it.
3: Who performed at halftime of the Valks game. Marcus says I would know it. Dang it, I don't think I do.
4: No chance?
3: Dang it.
4: Damn, I previewed it in the studio with Walter, and Jonjo Curley said, oh, even I know this song.
3: Really?
4: Yes, but Curley's also...
3: Curley's lying.
4: He's in the demographic. Curley's a 90s kid that was born in the Bay Area. You got to know Sage the Gemini.
3: Is he lying?
5: No, he knows it. He's singing it right now, if you guys can hear him, yeah.
3: Well, this one I would be like, you guys are out at the dance club in your 20s. Mm-hmm. Yeah, well, what was I doing? I was in my sweatpants going to sleep.
4: Well, you know our friend Pilo, right?
3: Yes, I do, yes.
4: So he used to be in the same group as Pilo back in the day with I Am Sue called HBK Gang.
3: Okay.
4: You definitely seem like more of an HBK Gang kind of guy.
3: Players Club?
4: Yeah.
3: I can give you that.
4: Oh, a little rapping forte?
3: Yeah, rapping forte. Yeah, yeah. Uh-huh. I can give you that.
4: Hell yeah.
3: That's my local
5: name. What about
3: knowledge.
5: This one?
3: Give me this one.
5: Shh,
3: listen.
6: She gon' shake it
4: like a red nose, like a red nose.
6: She gon' shake it like a red nose.
3: Like Rudolph the Red Nose Reindeer.
4: Exactly.
3: Is that what you're talking about?
4: Uh-huh. Gonna shake it like Rudolph the Red Nose Reindeer.
3: Sad to say, I don't know it. Damn it!
5: When I typed it into YouTube, that's what came up. The first one was Rudolph the Red Nose Reindeer.
3: Is this? Would you consider this? This isn't hyphy.
4: No, this is post hyphy, like tens, but definitely like the newer version. Like I said, Pilo, I Am Sue, HBK Gang, those kind of guys.
3: It's definitely a sound. It's a Bay Area sound.
4: Room full of boppers.
3: It ain't the Spin Doctors.
4: Sorry.
3: All right. Sounds fun. Sounds good.
4: Yeah.
3: I hope the kids had a good time. I like this more than I like the Sandlot. I'll tell you that.
4: That's a take.
3: Oh.
4: That's a take, Murph.
3: Just decided to fire off there. Hey, all right, guys. Let's do the Russell Wilson in a Niner hat. What is that?
4: Oh.
3: God, Russ, man. Did he fall from grace or what?
4: What'd he drop? A Niners Nation? Let's ride.
7: Broncos country. Let's ride.
3: I mean, man. And Sean Payton took out his salt on that guy. You were talking about Sean Payton being such a salty guy, blowing off Dre Greenlaw, making him feel bad. He did the same thing to Russell Wilson.
4: Yeah, Sean Payton was trying to take away his contract and force Russell Wilson to quit the team.
3: What's funny about Sean Payton is he's such a red ass. And he's such a, like makes enemies everywhere he goes. We had him on the show when you're at Edgewood. He was great.
4: That's how he gets you.
3: He can be very charming.
4: That's how he gets you.
3: Like most psychopaths, very charming.
4: Did you ever watch that movie they made? Who was it? Kevin James, where like they made a movie about Sean Payton going to coach Pop Warner football.
3: I remember
4: like
3: the
4: right
3: flip, but
4: Bounty
3: I didn't see it.
4: I never saw it either.
3: Yeah, yeah,
4: I just wanted to ask.
3: Yeah.
4: Like, oh yeah, let's make a kids movie about Sean Payton after he put literal bounties on players' heads.
3: It was his D coordinator, Greg Williams, right?
4: Yeah. Guilty anyway. By association.
3: So anyway, there's a video here from CBS, their show, their NFL Today show. And I haven't seen this. Let's check it out.
4: You don't want to.
8: What do the 49ers not have? I'll tell you what they do have. They got four jokers and a mad scientist. They got everything. They got Juszczyk coming out of the backfield. They got Christian McCaffrey. They got George Kittle, right? They got Deebo Samuel feeling like Deebo Samuel again. And they got Trent Williams blocking. I don't know if he's going to block today, but he got him blocking. But other pieces, they got Brock Purdy, who's throwing every nine passes is a touchdown. Every nine passes is a touchdown.
9: That's wild.
3: He's in a Niner hat.
4: Ugh.
3: I know, right?
4: This is awful.
3: I don't need it.
4: No, why? Why is Russell Wilson wearing a 49er
3: hat? So we would
4: hat?
3: Play it, and now people say, oh, Russell Wilson's on NFL Today, and now we've done their job.
4: Here we are. I'm saying it's one of the worst segments I've ever seen in my life because Russell Wilson's up there in a 49er hat. Nate Burleson, who I believe played for the Detroit Lions, is wearing a Minnesota Vikings hat. And Bill Cowher, former Pittsburgh Steelers coach, is wearing a Raider hat.
3: So it's rivalry... Hat day?
4: I don't even know if it was a rivalry thing or they were talking about those three teams because they're all undefeated going into this weekend. Maybe that was the bit, but it was a bad bit. I do not need to see Russell Wilson wearing a 49er hat.
3: How's he doing on NFL Today? I haven't seen him.
4: Not that great. based off that soundbite where he didn't mention Mike Evans as one of the four jokers.
3: Yeah, that's right.
4: I mean, here I am criticizing Russell Wilson now.
3: He mentioned Kyle Juszczyk.
4: He did.
3: Who will not be playing on Sunday.
4: I'm saying Russell Wilson jinxed him.
3: No.
4: He put the mush on him.
3: All right, maybe, maybe.
4: Stay away from the Niners, Russ.
3: All right, well, good to have Marcus back, full tank of gas.
4: Like a red nose.
3: I'm so excited, I'm going to leave you Friday.
4: Oh, man.
3: All right, so there's the deal.
4: That's all right, we'll give the people three full shows.
3: All right, what did Marcus learn? He comes back day one, we got to go to him. What did he learn?
4: Oh, what do I know? What did I learn, Walter?
9: The ladies want to know.
4: 40 minutes and a ham sandwich. Can I get an amen?
10: Amen.
9: What did Waterboy learn today?
11: Yo, what's going on, man? Where's this Murph?
3: Sponsored by Bigelow Tea. Grab a mug and tea proudly. How does young Tony sound in that? TV Tony. How's that agent?
4: Sounds like I haven't talked to him in a couple weeks.
3: How's that agent?
4: Can I get an amen?
3: Thing. It's whenever people leave. Oh, we're going to stay in touch. No, man. You don't stay in touch.
4: Although, I might have to dial up young Tony if I want to get back on the boat this weekend. Fleet Week back in San Francisco this weekend.
3: I know.
4: Weekend.
3: I'm sad to be missing it, but I'm missing it for a good reason. But there you go. Okay, so what happened was we got the news. Shout out my buddy Daryl from the jungle texting in with the sad news that Freddie Jackson slipped away at the age of 70 yesterday. I said, oh, Freddie Jackson. Well, there's a name. Marcus said, well, I'm not totally sure. So while I take it away, let's let him know here. Dude. Ugh. Is this butter or what? Listen to this.

0: was not Luther Vandross, but he was in Luther Vandross's rear view mirror, bro. Luther would be like calling his agent going, what'd Freddie drop today, man? Because I gotta keep this guy at arm's length.
1: I think Marcus Thompson said it perfectly. Everybody knows Luther, but you gotta get into your bag to know Freddie Jackson.
0: I mean, Marcus said this was almost his wedding song.
1: Damn.
0: Good stuff. And that's not the only one. How about, by the way, this one, just the title alone, Rock Me Tonight, parentheses, for old time's sake.
1: Ooh.
0: Oh, listen to this one, dude. Listen to this one. Oh, yeah.

0: 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Hey, we lost him.
1: Marcus is going on your slow jam playlist.
2: It's going straight into my Friday night playlist.
0: Listen to this. Hey girl, long time. Hey girl, long time no see.
2: Hey now.
0: Oh, you know what's happening next. Do you have a little time? Ooh. We have a little time?
2: Only 6 seconds.
0: This is the 80s R&B version of You Up. Well, Freddie, we're going to miss you, buddy. Thank you for the smooth jams, though. Thank you for the smooth jams. What do you think? You in?
2: Oh, I'm in.
0: All right. How about you, Walt? Were you down?
3: Oh, I know what I'm listening to on my way home, yeah.
0: Oh, this is like your Tuesday afternoon jam
3: music?
0: Oh,
3: yeah, dude. Okay. Yeah, I'm ready to go.
0: You have to have cognac or Hennessy with this, right?
3: Oh, for sure.
0: You have to have Hennessy. You can't have a cold beer with this. You got to have the Hennessy.
2: Anything is possible.
0: All right. Well, thank you for learning it. Looking good. Here's what he says in the movie Friday. They had the line, she got in the car looking like Janet Jackson and got out of the car looking more like Freddie Jackson. Do you know this line?
1: I don't remember that line off the top of my head.
2: That's funny.
1: Well, yeah, shout out to you putting me on game on Freddie Jackson and me putting you on game about Sage the Gemini.
0: Yeah. See?
1: Mm-hmm.
0: Big time stuff. All right, good stuff, guys. Fair and Biased with John Lund is next. 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
7: I don't eat with you. You eat in there. Bounce. You eat in there for lunch.
6: You're not in there. 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
8: I don't know what it is, guys, but he's doing his own thing, man. It's all good.
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11: Ladies and gentlemen, welcome to Fair and Biased.
12: You know, everybody has their opinion. 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
11: With your host, John Lund.
1: A couple times a week, I'll put on one of those charcoal masks. It doesn't seem to help me very much.
11: On your proud home for Giants baseball at 49ers football, we are the sports leader.
0: Woo!
2: Yeah.
1: Thanks for joining us. It is a Tuesday edition of the program. October 6th, the 279th day of the year, 86 days for you to fulfill your 2026 resolutions. I'm going to be better. I'm going to be nicer. I'm going to go to the gym every day. Yeah, you might want to start those over. 86 days left in the year. We got three things we're absolutely positively going to give you in just moments. We've got to intro the show, though. However, if you are listening, could be the big blowtorch on 680, could be 104.5 FM, could be on a stream or an app, or you could actually be watching us on YouTube, which is fine as well. However you are doing that, thank you, thank you, thank you. We appreciate it. A couple of things before we get to the three big things. Tim Webb is producing the program.
13: Hi.
1: And he does a fine job every single day. It is National Coaches Day. You can honor the most dedicated individuals who mentor and inspire athletes of all ages. It is October 6th every year. From youth leagues to professional arenas, coaches impart invaluable life lessons, foster teamwork, and build confidence. Take time to thank a coach who made a difference in your life today. I coached one team in my life. It was a baseball team. We got off to this great start. We were something like 17-0, and then we lost 5 in a row, and then I lost it on the kids, and the adults would come to me and go, "Don't be so hard on Johnny." So I quit doing that. But to the great coaches, thank you, thank you, thank you, despite us parents screaming in your face. Some things before we get to the three as well that did not quite make the three. Lakers, Warriors at Chase Center tonight. So they are back from Hawaii. Aloha, Mr. Hand. And you will get to see some of your Warriors. I think it was 18 players played in the Clippers game in Hawaii. So you won't see much of Steph Curry, so get there early if you see him at all. This is not good. We just talked about jerseys because Kyle Shanahan said he would rock a Dre Greenlaw amongst all others. And we said yesterday, Tim and I both, I think, agreed on Macklin Celebrini would be the coolest one to get right now of the Sharks. A late scratch with a lower body injury.
0: What?
1: The Sharks promptly got smoked 5-0 by Dallas. Celebrini had assisted on all 5 Sharks goals through 2 games, so that was kind of a loss. by him. So let's hope that that is not a long-term thing. So little Sharks, little Warriors, but we've got to get you three things you absolutely positively have to know, the things that made the list. Let's go.
11: Let's get to the headlines. Fair and Biased gives you three things you need to know right now. Number one.
1: All right, let's get into this Dre Greenlaw, Sean Payton flap. So you know of this on Sunday, and at one point he was near the sidelines and screamed at Sean Payton, you shouldn't have effing cut me. Then after the game, he made a beeline for Sean Payton and said, get off my effing field. And I think Fred Warner probably saved Dre Greenlaw a fine or two by kind of intercepting him, and then he talked more in the locker room about it. But this goes back a little bit. Let me just start with this, just because I was looking for some of the audio today, and I remember this last year. So maybe Sean Payton does deserve this. This was when, you know, Dre Greenlaw got hurt early in the season for Denver and hadn't come back. And so there was a reporter in Denver asking a very simple question that it would probably be pretty cool when Dre Greenlaw came back for the Broncos. Again, this was last year, and this is smarmy Sean Payton.
10: John, having Greenlaw back with this game, his ability to attack downhill in the run game, just how big is that and the timing of it?
13: Do you want him to attack downhill? Is that your, like, what do you know about attacking downhill in the run game? You don't know. All right, that's right. But have him attacking downhill. Okay. It's good to have a healthy Dre Greenlaw back in the game. Yeah.
14: Their quarterback.
1: Yeesh. Dude, it's not a really hard concept. There are a lot of concepts that are hard in football. Attacking downhill is not one of them, even though it's a level playing field and you don't really attack downhill. You know, it's just, it's talked about it on offense, defense, downhill, those kind of things. It's a common term. It's not that complicated. You don't have to be a dick about it, but that's just Sean Payton. So then here is Dre on Sean Payton and why he was so angry. This was in the locker room after the game, why he was angry with Sean Payton.
15: I just haven't talked to him in months, or, you know, even since I was on the team. So it's kind of like, I mean, it's just a lot.
16: Out of bounds. Warner was over there. It was a game of five.
1: So he went after him there on the field. And the bigger story is that he didn't talk to Dre Greenlaw. When he cut Dre Greenlaw, didn't call him, didn't talk to him, and Dre Greenlaw felt like he deserved more respect than that. So that's why there was the big flap. And then finally, here's Sean Payton after the game on Sunday in regards to Dre Greenlaw.
17: Did you have any issue with Greenlaw? It felt like he was just trying to...
13: No, listen, when I say this, and I said this to Kyle afterwards, you know, I think the world of him, you know, really, I love everything about him. And so he's, you know, he plays with that emotion, and so all good.
1: All right. Sounds fine. All I know is that if I'm a teammate, if I'm Kyle Shanahan, if I'm the defensive coordinator, if I'm anyone, if I'm the linebacker coach, if I'm anyone around Dre Greenlaw, I would request that they put a picture of Sean Payton in Dre Greenlaw's locker, and every single day, like with some kind of sound effect where you could hit a button, I cut you and didn't even talk to you. Just like whatever it takes to fire him up, because you need Dre Greenlaw like that for every game. You know, Waterboy, when they had Bobby Boucher, and Bobby Boucher would get angry at certain things and then he would freak out. Like, that's what you need. You need Dre Greenlaw to play like he did against Denver every single game. And the 49ers are going to go to the Super Bowl. I mean, that's how good he was. He had 12 tackles on Sunday, and it was just mainly because he was pissed at Sean Payton. Like, just somehow bottle that. That would be amazing. Refs in general. Can we stop the ref shows now? This is number two in the three things you absolutely positively have to know. I didn't used to know officials' names. I don't want to know officials' names. I don't want to know who's officiating the NBA game tonight. I don't care who the umpires are. There's a strike zone now. There is no up, down, left, right, wide, tight. That's not the zone. There is one zone. That is it. So I don't want to know umpire names. I don't want to know NBA referee names. I don't want to know who the officials are. Just do your job. You're like offensive linemen. I should not hear from you. I should not know your name. I should not know any of those things. It used to just be like they were the officials. And now we know. And now we keep grades on them and how they missed calls and how many, what percentage they missed.
18: I don't need to know who Ron Torbert is. You know what I mean?
1: I don't want to know. I don't want to know. It is not the ref show, and it's got to end. To that end, here is Adam Schefter. He had breaking news as he was on the broadcast of the Falcons and the Saints as he was giving news on injured players, possibly traded players. He gets the word that the that some officials get suspended. Here it is, and then we'll talk about it.
14: Breaking news just in just now. The NFL confirmed that line judge Jeff Seaman has been suspended for two games, and referee Adrian Hill has been suspended for one game each for an instance of unprofessional conduct toward a player in Sunday's Arizona Giants game. The suspensions were issued today by NFL Vice President of Officiating Ramon George. Those suspensions are in related to those interactions yesterday. Not a surprise. They drew a visceral reaction across the league, and now the NFL has confirmed that those suspensions are official. Those officials have been suspended.
1: It's official that those officials have been suspended, is what Adam Schefter just said. Yeah, Jeff Seaman's a funny name, like Norm MacDonald said. That's a funny name. It's a funny hat. It's a funny name. But in all seriousness, Cardinals tight end Trey McBride wanted a pass interference illegal contact flag, or he got one before and he got upset because he didn't extend his arms. And line judge Jeff Seaman was caught on camera telling McBride, F you, twice. The NFL suspended Seaman. That's weird. That's going to be a drop at some point. And then there was another official who got into it with a Vikings player, and he was suspended as well. But McBride was the big one because there was profanity in that one. The second suspension is Adrian Hill. After he and Eric Wilson, he accidentally knocked him down, and Hill freaked out about that. My overall thing about this is, okay, it's just a jumping off point, as we say in the business, to be able to use this. Stop it. You're not part of the show. What they need to do... And I understand that these guys are on a pedestal, and I understand why they're on a pedestal, and you can't talk to them, you can't talk about them, and they're the only people in a game who are not held accountable. Now, afterwards, they are. They grade them, and they do the two-minute report, and they do all that kind of stuff. But during the game, they are not held accountable, and finally, they're being held accountable. And as a league, whether I'm Roger Goodell or Adam Silver or any other of the commissioners, Rob Manfred, et cetera, on down the line, it's time to sit down with that side and say, stop it. It's not about you. It's not about your ego. I don't care how many weights you lift and then you wear your tight NFL referee shirt. We're not intimidated by you. You're not part of the game.
19: Get some help.
1: You don't play in the game. You just make the calls. And I get it. You get a lot of grief and all that kind of stuff. I understand that. And I love Mike Pereira more than anything. When he comes on the show, he's awesome, amazing. It's a part of the game. I get it. And they don't always get it right. I'm not really angry with that. I'm angry with ump shows and ref shows and them being part of the game. Stop it. Stop with your ego. You get paid plenty of money. Most of you, especially in the NFL, you got another job anyway. Hey, it's a pretty good gig. But just, you're not part of the show. Stop it.
19: Get some help.
1: By the way, thank you, Michael Jordan. By the way, 200, impress your friends with this. 271 penalties this week were the second most in any week in the NFL. There were 298 in 2015, and yet the Niners only had one for 5 yards. That blows my mind. Anyway,
18: Niners not contributing to that number.
1: No, that's pretty awesome.
19: Stop it.
1: The ref show, and finally, number three, you probably watched this. That was cool last night. I got to be honest. The 20th anniversary, Katrina, some of you are too young to remember, but the terrible floods and the things going on in Knowledge, and then Steve Gleason blocks the punt, and Steve Gleason was there last night. He was on the Manning cast and made a funny joke about Peyton's large forehead and all that kind of stuff. In the meantime, there was actually a game, and Bijan Robinson is the best running back in the game.
20: Atlanta at their 41. Penix under center. Second one. Snap. Turns to his left. Hands to Robinson over the left tackle. He's by the 50-yard sideline. Foot race. 40-yard sideline. 30. Chase to the 20. The 10. The 5. Touchdown. Bijan Robinson explodes for 54 yards. And a touchdown run for the Falcon running back. And on the third play of the game, Atlanta with an electrifying run. And Robinson does it.
1: 45-24, the Falcons over the Saints. Could the Falcons be something? Because with Michael Penix, they're at least better. Robinson, 19 carries, 145 yards, 2 touchdowns, at 59-yarder. We did that on purpose, by the way. Kevin Harlan over Joe Buck, absolutely, positively. Former 49er Brian Robinson, 14 carries, 62 yards, 3 touchdowns. The Robinsons, 207 rushing yards and 5 touchdowns. There you go. Michael Penix was pretty good, too. 15 to 22, 23. and a 127 rating, and Atlanta had, 420 total yards, if that means something to you. Maybe Atlanta would be decent out of the South. I don't know. Or usually, or the South is just going to be, what, the 4 seed and then get beat by the 5 seed team that's a wild card. That's usually how it works, but there you go. And those are the things you absolutely positively have to know right now. Besides one thing that I failed to mention, I'm fairly embarrassed about it. Today is National Taco Day. I told you that a few days ago. October 6th, the celebration comes in with added bonuses. Lots of taco joints, especially national taco places, will have taco specials today. So whether it's, you know, whatever, Taco Bell, et cetera, across the board, a lot of Mexican restaurants too, they'll do National Taco Day. So today is a great day to have a taco. And again, we'll probably get in on toppings just like we did Burger Day and the type of tacos. And there's, you know, you can do steak or chicken or just ground beef, or you can do all sorts of places, or we could do a Tim's. I don't know if we could do a Tim's top five on the best taco joints. I don't know if you have institutional knowledge to that point. You probably do, because we were talking about margaritas last week, but I don't, you know, I don't want to overdo the food side of things. But I will just say this, and I don't think we're going to do a poll on it today because we have an outstanding poll, but I am just thinking, you know, along the lines of, like, if you just had to do one food, I'd probably do tacos, because tacos are, you know, they're versatile. You could do fish tacos, shrimp tacos, ground beef tacos. Do you know all the tacos? You could do, you know, carne asada. You shredded pork are awesome. You know, my mom used to just make the old tried and true ground beef. That was fine.
18: Beer style. Oh, I want some tacos.
1: Were you dipping in the consomme? Oh, yeah, that's man. I like that a lot. Ready. I'm a big fish. You know, I'm a big fish taco guy. Love shrimp. You know, I'm a seafood guy, so I like the, you know, that kind of stuff. And I'm a basic guy. You know, I don't go overly fancy. And you do this and you do that. You know, I love street tacos. Just you know, like if you're in Mexico or something, and you got a place on the corner, and they got some meat in there, and they just throw a little bit of, you know, cilantro, a little bit of Mexican cheese on there. I like simplicity when it comes to my tacos. But, you know, again, you do you. We talk about that all the time, but it is National Taco Day. So I know we talked tacos and margaritas on what day was that, Thursday last week? So we don't want to overdo it, but you have to know that it's National Taco Day. So
18: at some point, I might hit up Adam Copeland. We might have to live Moss today. National Taco Day.
1: No, Eight Through Road says every Tuesday is National Taco Day. No, it's every Tuesday is Taco Tuesday. Today is really National Taco Day. I promise you, if you go to some place, whether it be, you know, your favorite Mexican food place or your national taco chains or whatever like that, whatever it is. Maybe even Jack in the Box with Tom Tolbert's favorite. The greasy giant taco. What do they call that thing?
18: Monster taco, John, with the American taco. Cheese and
1: the American
18: questionable
1: cheese
18: meat.
1: those are good. I think we did back in the day. We had a debate about that one day about the monster taco at Jack in the Box. I'll die on that hill. I don't know why it works. I have no idea why it works.
18: It should not work. It should not work.
1: Yeah. Because it's got a slice of American cheese, which is like, oh, that's blasphemy.
19: Stop it.
1: And it's not only late at night. Like, you know, I understand the munchie meal and what that might do to, you know, the way that you consume food and so forth. But I have had the monster taco sober as a judge on a Saturday afternoon, and it was still really, really good. So you could disagree with me on that. Anyway, there you go. There's three things you got to know, plus some Warriors, plus it's National Coaches Day, plus it's National Taco Day.
18: I've got an update here. So I did reach out to Adam Copeland. News. We will be having Taco Bell today. It's been decided. It will happen. We're having Taco Bell.
1: Oh, that's beautiful. Yeah, isn't it him, Kevin Hart, and Devontae Adams that have the Taco Bell card? Doesn't
18: he have Adams got the purple card. He can have Taco Bell anytime he wants. So that's what we're doing today. We've decided. It's been decided.
1: Amazing. Oh, yeah, it's amazing. All right, I told you this before the show. I took this thing. In fact, now that it's 17 minutes past the hour, I might have to break this into two segments. I did a Upon Further Review, which we do every Tuesday on the game, and on Sunday's game, so we do it on the Broncos game, and I just went way too deep into the rabbit hole with this whole thing. It's good. I'm going to tell you, it's good information. You will love it. But it might take two segments. I'm going to try to get it into one.
18: It's Kruger-esque.
1: Because we got onto... Yeah, it is. It went deep, but it's entertaining. It's not just like dorky deep. It's good. I think you're going to like it. We will go Upon Further Review on Sunday's game and the Niners in general next, only here on the Sports Leader.
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19: Another day, another red and gold dub.
21: Kittle gets a block from Brendel. Kittle is breaking free into space. George Kittle is racing. Hufanga on his heels won't get there. Touchdown! 49ers!
19: Now the 4-0 Niners head to Seattle to... Wait a minute, do I have to really say this? Fine. The 49ers head to Seattle to face the champs.
22: And the Seattle Seahawks have won Super Bowl 60.
19: Let's see how the Sea Chickens do against a good team.
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19: 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And only on your proud home of the red and gold.
22: Niners on three. One, two, three!
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1: Only Tim would do this. Thank you for joining us. It is Fair and Biased. All we ask is 10 a.m. to 2 p.m. each weekday. Thank you. So this is the artist Taco and this is putting on the Ritz, is that right?
18: The artist is Taco putting on the Ritz. It was one of those 80s things that just went away because it should have. This is about 83. It probably should have gone away, but it's Taco Day and we're playing
1: that's amazing. That is amazing. It's very confusing because Ritz is a food too and Taco is the band. It's not Ritz Taco, it's Taco Ritz, putting on the Ritz. Anyway, don't mean to confuse people. We're going to give you a deeper dive in just a second. It's called Upon Further Review. We do that for the 49ers game during this time every Tuesday because there's so many things to consume on a Monday. You know, we're talking about all these different things. And then what we do is we take on Tuesday and go, okay, let's drill down a little bit on some key things. And that's what we did. And I'll tell you, this is a deep one. It's good. I think you're going to be able to impress your friends with this. Just really quickly for everybody on the text line right now at 415-808-KNBR, 415-808-5627. That is also the UMA guest line. So call, text, however you want to do it, or you can chat in the YouTube page at The Sports Leader. Taco Day is real. So what happened is for years, National Taco Day was celebrated October 4th, and that was just it. But then in 2024, the date was officially shifted to the first Tuesday in October to coincide with Taco Tuesday. Actually, Taco Bell was a part of that. And so October 6th every single year is National Taco Day. So that's just what it is, all right? And if you really want to impress your friends, and then we're done because we're gonna go deep dive. So I thought let's just go deep dive on tacos. This will blow your mind. 4.5 billion tacos are eaten by Americans every year. 12.3 million tacos per day. 513,000 per hour. 8,500 per minute. And I think I'd go way over this. I'd probably go 3 to 4 times this. 13 tacos per American per year. That sounds low. 13 tacos? How many tacos do you think, Tim, that you consume in a year? More than 13.
18: If you're talking about, like, Mexican street tacos,
1: yeah, just
18: hundreds, right?
1: Yeah.
18: Because you're eating 3 or 4 at a time. It's like, there's no, like, I'm not, holding back on Taco Day, I would say. This is not one of those days that you go, I think I'll watch the waistline. Like, no, not today.
1: No chance. Yeah, we're all going to hit up Copes because he does Taco Bell. So, when you buy a pack of tacos for everybody, you got to assume that everybody's going to have like 3 to 4 tacos. You know, or if you do Taco Tuesday, my kids, they'll do at least 3 each, and George will probably do 5. Like, so, and then my wife will do probably 1 to 2, and I'll do 2 to 3 or 4. So, I mean, that's a family of 5, and we're probably looking at 20, 25 tacos. So we're right there.
18: Right.
1: I mean, 13 a year. What are you, insane? 13 a month. Anyway, all right. Let's get to this. Upon further review. So I want to make sure that we always go back to the poll because we do the poll on the third segment of the show every single show. And on Friday, we asked this question. What stat would come closest to guaranteeing a 49ers win on Sunday? We said 150 rushing yards, Purdy throws 3 touchdowns, or the 49ers force 1+ turnovers. Number one, the 49ers did force 1+ turnovers. We're going to get into the 150 rushing yards from a different angle. It's actually the rushes that matter. And Purdy threw two, not three touchdowns. So I told you on Friday, I'm like, I really should look this up. And I feel too lazy. It was Friday. I didn't do it. So I did do it last night. So the 49ers were plus one in turnovers against the Broncos. This will blow your mind, right? So this is since 2003. So this is 23 years. A team with at least a plus one turnover margin is 1,681, 423, and 2. That's an 80% winning percentage, all right? That's since 2003. So if you are plus one or better in turnover margin, you win 80% of the time. If you go back to 1950, 80% again is the number for plus one. Plus two is 84%. Plus three in turnover rate is 91%. And plus four is 97% of the time. Now, I know Buffalo a couple weeks ago, they were playing the Chargers and they were at home. And I think the Bills were minus five in turnovers and they won. So there probably won't be another team that wins with that kind of deficit in turnovers all season long. Like, that's basically what it is. There's 272 games, something like that, in an NFL season, and you might get one or two during the season that you'd have like a four-plus turnover rate, something like that. So again, plus one, you're at 80%, plus two, you're at 84, plus three, you're at 91, plus four, you're at 97. The Niners were plus one, so 80% of the time, and that goes back to 1950. So we're not talking about a small sample size there, all right? That's number one on the deep dive. Number two, with the 49ers, and I got to give this up, because Chris Babcock has for years done an amazing job in the booth with stats for the 49ers. What's so cool about it is when I was doing halftime stats for the 49ers network at half, you know, I'd be all set up and we'd have all the highlights and everything ready to go. And then Babs would turn around and hand me this sheet that he had scribbled and handwritten, which, by the way, he texted me this morning in the same fashion, which I loved. And he would give you, there would be all these stats on it. And you were like in stat heaven, right? And this morning I double checked with him on this number, so it is accurate. So the 49ers had 35 rushes for 140 yards. It's not even about the yards. So they ran 35 for 140, which, you know, 4 yards a carry, that's not bad. It's not great, but it's of the amount of carries that the 49ers have, all right? The 30 plus number. We've updated that. You've heard this. Like, what is that? Get this. With Kyle Shanahan as 49ers head coach, they are 63-8 when they have 30 plus rushes. They're 56-4 since 2019. Shout out, hot tip, however you do it, to Chris Babcock. He had those numbers. 63-8 overall in Kyle's tenure. 56-4 since 2019. Then I did a little bit more digging. They've won 15 straight games with 30 plus rushes. Their last loss was on September 22nd, 2024. When they rushed 34 times for 137 yards, and they lost to the Rams 27-24. The Rams scored 13 in the fourth quarter to win. So since that point, on the 22nd of September in 2024, they've won 15 straight games with 30-plus rushes. Before that, they had won 22 straight with 30-plus rushes. They lost a game in 2020 at Dallas, 12-20-2020. So they are 37-2 in their last 39 games with 30-plus rushing attempts. It doesn't even matter how many yards they get. It just matters whether Kyle Shanahan's teams get 30-plus rushes. They got 35 rushes against Denver. So you almost don't even have to look at the game. You could just go down everything else. Just you can take it off the board and look at how many rushes the 49ers have. And if they have 30 or more, they've won 15 straight games with 30 or more. They're 37-2 in their last 39. They're 56-4 in their last 60. And they're 63-8 all time when Kyle Shanahan's 49ers teams have a 30-plus rushing. To put that in perspective, Kyle is 63-8, 30-plus rushes. In every other game, he's 32-64. So that's the only stat that really matters with the 49ers. Do you run the ball more than 30 times? 63-8 when they do. 32-64 when they don't. So you can look at anything else, but that is really the stat that matters with Kyle. Before I keep going, are these two statty, Tim, or are they blowing people's mind? What do you think?
18: I'm a stats guy.
1: 30-plus rushing. That's a big one.
18: 62-8, 64-8. That's an insane number. I mean,
1: 63-8, 56-4 in their last 60, and 37-2 in their last 39. and they are on a 15-game winning streak when they have 30 or more carries.
18: That's exactly how he likes to run his offense and his game plan. If you're doing it that way, you're succeeding.
1: All right.
18: I say more.
1: Number three on the deep dive. Do we have enough time here? Yeah, we do. Number three on the deep dive. I may have to hold a couple of these for the other side, but everybody loves how Brock is playing, right? Brock is great. Brock is amazing. Here's the breakdown of Brock on Sunday. So I'm not hearing as much because people are looking at like 18 of 29 and, you know, whatever, a couple touchdowns. Like, okay, this isn't, you know, this isn't awesome. And he was good, not great against Denver. Okay, here's the deal on Brock. At one point during the game, he was 10 of 20. And then he finished 9 of 10. The first two possessions of the second half, they were tied at 3. He had incomplete passes to Kittle, Cook, CMC, and Evans. Then Brock hit 9 of his final 10 passes for 129 yards, 2 touchdowns, and 3 straight touchdown drives, and then the last one was a kneel down. So he finishes 19 of 30 for 218 and 2 touchdowns, which is a 107 rating, but the last 3 drives were all touchdowns, and Brock hit 9 of his final 10 passes. So for those who said, yeah, his numbers are okay, 19 of 30, 218 and 2, after the first 2 drives of the third quarter, Brock was basically flawless. Drives TD through 2 of the 3. Now, this is the one that's going to impress you the most, all right, on the deep dive here as we go upon further review. Brock Purdy in the red zone. And what I'm trying to point out here is Brock in that Denver game was his best when his best was needed. Now, in the red zone, Brock Purdy this year has been absolutely flawless in the red zone. Let me get to that number as well because I've got some stuff on the offensive line, which is a huge thing right here. But let me see. Let me get to the Brock. Oh, here it is in the red zone. Brock in the red zone this year, 16 of 19, 6 touchdowns, no interceptions, a 134.5 rating, which is number one in the NFL, and he has 3 runs, 16 yards, and a touchdown. So in the red zone, Brock, 6 touchdown passes, 1 rushing touchdown, no interceptions, and he's 16 and 19 with a 134.5 QB rating, which leads the league. And then this is the one that's going to blow your mind. Because people were hitting me up on social media, at John Lund Radio. You can hit me up anytime there. Brock Purdy now has thrown 113 passes through 4 games without being sacked. It's the most since Peyton Manning not being sacked since 2005. And Manning had 114 straight passing attempts. So he can pass Manning on that one. But he's not going to ever, ever, ever, ever pass the all-time leader as far as streaks without getting sacked. Dan Marino got rid of the ball so quickly, it wasn't about, and this is where people, I think, have it backwards. You got to have that elusive quarterback back there, right? He doesn't get sacked, and he runs, and he's fast, and all those kind of things. Dan Marino has the all-time NFL record of consecutive passing attempts without getting sacked, 759.
5: My God.
1: 759. It was over 19 consecutive games. He finally got sacked in 1988, September 25, 1988, but he had such a quick release that he never got sacked. Brock is at 113 attempts. The all-time record is Marino at 759, in case you were wondering. All right, you can only consume so much. I'm going to give you one more that's absolutely going to blow your mind. I'll do that. Give me your thoughts. Do you like the deep dive today or not, or is it too much? And are you like, dude, way too many numbers as I'm driving my car and my kids screaming in the back? 808-KBR, 415-808-5627. So I've blown you away with Brock numbers. I've blown you away with his finish. I got some offensive line numbers that I get to give you. I gave you the 30-plus rushing numbers, 63-8, 56-4. 63-8 overall, 56-4 since 2019, and they're on a 15-game winning streak on that one. I got a couple more on the deep dive upon further review, and then we've got a poll question that we've got to give you, which we've got to give you a poll question. Yeah, it's kind of nerdy. I'm getting that. I've got to get you a poll question. It is not going to be on tacos. We decided it was not going to be on tacos because we did a burger thing, a week or 10 days ago. We didn't do a poll on pizza, but it was like pepperoni pizza day or something. So we're like, wait a minute. We've been overdoing the food, I think. We will talk tacos throughout the show, but we're not going to do a poll on the tacos because I think we have actually a better poll today. I think it's really, really good. So we'll do a poll. I'll give you one more deep dive on upon further review, and then we'll get to the poll. We'll do all that coming up next. Thanks for joining us. Great. See, I get where I'm picking up what you're laying down. You called me a nerd. you're playing the Farhan laugh. All right, maybe too deep today. Maybe too many numbers today. Very, very possible. All right, we'll get back on track next, only here on the Sports Leader.
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2: Thank you so much for joining us. We appreciate you hanging out with us today and every day. Today is Tuesday, October 6th. It is, I know it's Taco Tuesday, but it is National Taco Day. We took a deep dive. We do this every Tuesday. We go upon further review. I still got a couple more for you. And then we will get into today's poll. It is not taco related because we've been doing lots of food talks. So we're like, let's ease off on the people. Just real quick as a recap, because it's hard. It blows your mind. So we told you on Friday, we did a poll on Friday, which stat would come closest to guarantee the 49ers a win. We did rushing yards. We did Purdy 3-plus touchdowns. We did sack Bo Nix 4 times or 1-plus turnovers. They almost did the 150 rushing yards, but it was actually the amount of runs that is the big deal. So first thing we gave you today was 1-plus turnover differential. If you're 1-plus, going back to 1950, 80% of the time you win. 2-plus, 84%. 3-plus, 91%. 4-plus, 97%. We gave you the numbers on Kyle Shanahan. 30-plus rushes for Kyle Shanahan. Updated numbers. Thank you to Chris Babcock, who's the stat king of the world. 63-8 all-time under Kyle Shanahan. This is just his 49ers tenure. 56-4 if you go back to 2019, and they are on a 15-game heater right now. 15-game win streak when they have 30 or more rushes. The last time they lost was the 22nd of September, 2024. They rushed 34 for 137 versus the Rams, but lost 27-24. It was 22 straight before then, so they're 37-2 in their last 39. That should blow your mind. Then I told you how great Brock was on Sunday, those three final drives. And the big takeaway from Brock in that whole deal is that in the red zone this year, he's the best in the league, 16-19, 6 touchdowns and 1 rushing, 134.5 rating. So I gave you that one. I also gave you the offensive line, how well they have done. This hasn't been done 4 straight games without a sack since 2005. And that's when Peyton Manning went 114 consecutive attempts. Brock's at 113. But the record is Dan Marino at 759 in a row, so they are not close to that. I was going to give you some edge rushing stuff and Khalil Mack, but I'm going to save that for about 50 past the hour because people are asking already to recap the trade talk, which we did a couple of days ago. So we'll do that at 50, and there's a number in there that has to do with that segment, so I'll move that over. But this one's going to blow your mind, all right? So be prepared, or you may even have to pull over. Last one for you. NFL Week 4, 2026, as far as penalties are concerned, and I don't know if you watched any of the Seattle versus LA Chargers game. That was absolutely ridiculous. But for the entire week last weekend in the NFL, there were 271 accepted penalties for 2,076 yards, 17 accepted penalties per game, and there were 308 total flags when you're talking about offsetting, decline, and everything else. 308. It was the most penalized week in the NFL since 2015. So we're looking at 11 years. The Seahawks Chargers game was 30 accepted penalties for 280 yards. Chargers were 16 for 130. Seattle was 14 for 150. And yet the 49ers only contributed to all of those numbers, again,

0: sometimes. But anyway, okay, I'm done with it. All right, it is time to wreck the poll. It is very, very simple. We're not going with the taco poll today, but I think we have a really good one. I don't know what the answers are to this. Tim makes up the answers. I just we just kind of collaborate on the question. So let's unveil, unleash, and erect today's big poll.
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4: Dude, grab my poll.
0: All right, here's the deal. I like this one. We'll get a lot of reaction on this one. All right, 415-808-KMBR, 415-808-5627. You can text or call. The poll itself will live on our YouTube page at The Sports Leader. The question is this. The 49ers win the Super Bowl this year, but you have to sacrifice one thing for an entire year. One thing for an entire year. What are you choosing? What are our four choices, Tim?
5: All right, your four choices that we've come up with so far are... Your team wins, the Niners win the Super Bowl, but you have to give up alcohol, beer, all of that for 1 year. You have to give up your cell phone for a year. You have to root for your most hated team. So you have to root for the Dodgers, or you have to root for the Rams, or you have to root for, you know, whoever. And then D, we kind of changed the last second. No vacation days from your job for an entire year. No vacation days. We were going to do food, but we're a little food heavy lately. So no vacation days from your job for an entire year. Which one do you go with?
0: Oh, man. No days off. So we have the 49ers win the Super Bowl, but you have to give up something for an entire year. No alcohol, no cell phone. Root for your most hated team, a.k.a. the Dodgers. Or no vacation days. No days off. What would you do? What would be the hardest? What would be the easiest?
5: I'm also going to put in there no weed as well, okay? Alcohol, beer, or weed. You don't, no shortcuts, okay?
0: So no, what would we call that? No fun. No fun. No booze, no
5: enhancements.
0: Weed, no nothing. No enhancements. However we want to term that. You could help us term that. Okay, so we'll put that up on YouTube, and we will take your opinions and thoughts. Text line or call in at 415-808-KMBR, 415-808-5627. So again, 49ers win the Super Bowl. You get it. For the first time since 1994, what we like to call the Matt Maiocco curse, because Maiocco started the year after the Niners won the Super Bowl over the Chargers, and then no Super Bowl since then. So if you have to blame somebody, please blame him. But the 49ers win the Super Bowl this year, but you have to sacrifice one thing for an entire year. No fun, alcohol, weed, etc. No cell phone, which some people might find very nice. You ever find that when you can't find your cell phone and you do without it for, like, I forgot it before, and then, you know, you go to work or whatever and you don't have it? It's actually not quite nice. And it's not nice for other people because they scream and yell because they can't get a hold of you, but it's actually quite nice for you, the individual. Root for your most hated team, say the Dodgers. I think that might be the toughest. I know alcohol, no fun is a tough one. I know no cell phone would be tough. No vacation would be tough, but I don't know. When we say you have to root for your hated team, and let's just use the Dodgers for the example. I mean, we're talking about, like, you got a Dodgers hat, you got a Dodgers jersey, you're going to the game, like, you're rooting for the Dodgers. Not just, like, you know, on your couch and you sit there. It's not that. You have to openly root like you would be a fan, like you'd be a Giants fan or Niners fan or whatever fan you are. You have to openly root. Buy a jersey, buy a hat, the whole nine yards.
5: The whole shebang.
0: So, yeah, the whole shebang. No half-ass.
5: Like you're going to a Dodgers watch party for the playoffs right now, and you're rocking the Fernando Valenzuela jersey. You're not. It's not just you passively doing it. And when baseball season's over, you got to root for the Rams. And when football season's over, you got to root for whoever. You know, it's not. It's you can't just half-ass your way through it. You really have to go the whole boat.
0: It's hard.
5: It is really hard. I of all of them, that might be the one I would have to do.
0: It's a great choice. Well, there's some other good suggestions as well. So a couple of these, I'd have to find a creative way to say it. Somebody saying pleasuring by yourself.
5: Wow.
0: For a year. Some people might struggle with that. I don't know.
5: Primal Medical, my friend.
0: 369 says, Tim, no weed? Seriously?
5: You know how our audience is, and I love all of you, but you're no shortcuts, okay? Come on.
0: 415 says, no GTA 6. There you go. Is that come out in November? Is that
5: coming out in November?

0: favorite story about that is people trying to plan their pregnancy and maternity leaves around when the game comes out, and they kept pushing the date back. So it's like, no, we're having our kid 2 months early.
1: Aren't people doing like, aren't people like guys are getting snipped and stuff like that? Because then they're at home and it's like, sorry, honey, I got to sit and play GTA 6.
0: I'm sorry.
1: While they recover
0: honey.
1: With, you know, their bag of peas or whatever they have.
0: Anyway. But it's Taco Day, right. So.
1: It is Taco Day. All right. Give us your thoughts. What would be easiest? What would be hardest? 415-808-KMBR, 415-808-5627. You're already off to a roaring start on text. You can hit us up on the phones as well. And the vote itself. We will be tabulating that on our YouTube page at The Sports Leader. All right. I am done with the deep dive for this week. Let's get into something that you have been requesting. We've talked a lot about it, but now that people are starting to talk trades, including Adam Schefter and the such, people want to continue to talk trades. So we will do a trade watch update, and we will get some early returns on the poll. Hit up the text line as well. We'll do it all coming up next. Fair and Biased on a Tuesday, only here on The Sports Leader.
2: Another day, another red and gold dub.
3: Kittle gets a block from Brendel. Kittle is breaking free into space. George Kittle is racing. Hufanga on his heels won't get there. Touchdown! 49ers!
2: Now the 4-0 Niners head to Seattle to... Wait a minute, do I have to really say this? Fine. The 49ers head to Seattle to face the champs.
4: And the Seattle Seahawks have won Super Bowl 60.
2: Let's see how the Sea Chickens do against a good team.
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4: 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One, two, three!
2: Niners! We are the sport.
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5: 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Thank you for hanging out with us today. We got a great poll question that has lit up, and I do mean lit up, the Golden State Lumber and Showroom text line. We'll get to it in a second. You can always call the show, 415-808-KNBR, 415-808-5627. We'll get you on the air. And you can vote for today's poll question and give your opinion as well with the rest of the folks hanging out in the chat room there. A lot of my good friends there. That is really cool. You can go there at The Sports Leader on YouTube. Two quick notes that just occurred while we were away. Because the 49ers are playing the Seahawks this weekend, this might have been relevant, although I don't know that he would have been active. The Seahawks decided not to sign veteran running back Joe Mixon to their practice squad after he underwent a physical for the team. He missed all of last year, the former Bengals, and just for a minute, Texans running back, I think for one season. Mixon's had a solid career, originally out of Oklahoma, where he had some issues, but has had a solid career. And the Seahawks, there was a report yesterday they were going to sign him to his practice squad, but they probably did not like what they saw from his physical, so they will not be signing him. They did the NFC West, the 49ers, and the rest of the NFL a huge favor by not signing Kenneth Walker. I mean, we saw Bijan Robinson last night. Jahmyr Gibbs is really, really good. But just in terms of who's playing the best football, it might be Ken Walker Jr. He's only 26 years old. He was a second-round pick out of Michigan State, and he's hitting his stride in Kansas City and Seattle now. With Jadarian Price out, is really struggling for a running game. I told you that yesterday, and now they don't have a Joe Mixon, who they could have probably slipped in there for a few plays, so don't know where they're going to go now that they are not going to sign Mixon. Do we have some breaking news?
6: Yeah, just this actually happened, I believe, earlier today or yesterday. Your good friend Greg Bell of the Tacoma News Tribune also said that Mike McDonald said Zach Charbonnet, who's been on injured reserve with a knee, will not be activated ahead of the Sunday game versus the 49ers. So no Charbonnet as well.
5: Yeah, they've got they're struggling to run the ball. They had a decent week, their best week for sure, against the Chargers on Sunday. But look, if the 49ers, and this is the big thing about Seattle, their defense is the same. Really good defense. They could probably amp up to another level, but it's been solid. But if you're asking Sam Darnold to just carry that offense, it's not happening. And I'm not doing that because I'm sitting here in the Bay Area on the radio. I'm just saying that that's not Darnold. He needs a complete cast around him. He needs a running game. He needs other guys. And they decided that Rashid Shaheed, who's a really nice special teams and big play type of wide receiver who they got from the Saints last year, they chose one or the other, and I think they chose the wrong guy. And I think that's benefiting the 49ers and the rest of football right now. So there you go. There's that. All right, let me hit a couple of things up on the poll question today, and then a lot of people are hitting me up at John Lund Radio after the show because we talked a little bit about trades yesterday. Everybody's like, what about trades? And so I said, all right, I'll hit it up on today's show. Again, the poll question today, 49ers can win the Super Bowl. We will give you the Super Bowl for the first time since the Niners beat the Chargers 94 season, 95 Super Bowl. But you have to sacrifice one thing for an entire year. No alcohol, no fun, no weed is A. No cell phone. Root for your most hated team, Dodgers included. And I don't mean just sit on your couch quietly. You got to go out. You got to buy your Shohei jersey. You got to, you know, you got to go out, root. You got to go to a game, etc. Go Dodgers. No vacation is D. No days off. Or what would another one be? Because somebody texted and goes, oh, I'm retired. No problem. All right, you got to pick another one. Yeah, that's right. For Tim, I do believe, I don't know, maybe I'm wrong in this, because you do like your 100 beers per weekend. But I do know this, too, and it just clicked into my head because you ran to the break room during the break, and you said, I'll be right back. I've got to grab coffee. And it just the light bulb went off in my head. I'm like, I don't think Tim could do without caffeine. Like,
6: I would not be able to do without coffee. Yeah, no, it would be really, really hard for me. And I probably, honestly, what we said was I could probably do it. But for the first month and a half, 2 months, I would be a miserable person to be around. I'm miserable already. It would be way worse.
5: You are, A, you're not miserable, but B, I do. The coffee thing, I wouldn't want you to do that. Because you, yeah, you wouldn't like that.
6: Yeah, that's
5: 510 that's says, no, that would be hard. For a lot of people, I think. 510 says, no weed, Shohei jersey is on the way. 650, let's see, anything, this is from the 369, anything but root for the Dodgers or the Rams or the Sea Chickens, no. So some people are saying, hey, no problem, you know, I can root for the other, you know, whatever.
6: What would you do, John? Which one would you do?
5: From easiest to hardest, we have to have our cell phones. I mean, it's just that in today's day and age, if you don't get back to people, so you probably couldn't do the no cell phone thing unless maybe, you know, if you're retired, something like that. But you probably couldn't do the no cell phone thing, so I'd have to eliminate that. I would not want to root for my most hated team, but I probably could do that for a championship. The no vacation thing, we'd be really cranky. Most people would. I think I could give up whatever you want to call no fun, no alcohol, no weed. I probably could do that. Caffeine would be hard for me. I probably could do root for the hated team. And my toughest thing would probably be no phone, because you just have to have a phone. You have to have a phone.
6: Yeah, I agree. I think the cell phone would be the most difficult, because unless you're living, you know, you're Ted Kaczynski out in the Montana woods, you probably need the phone to communicate. Now, the one that I would do, and it, you think about it, would probably make a lot of sense. I could probably go no days off, just because we end up working so many days in a row where it's like, yeah, you know, but that being said, this is a pretty fun, silly job where we come to work all the time and talk about sports. If I'm, you know, digging ditches, that might not be fun at all. So no days off would probably where I would go. I'd go full Bill Belichick.
5: Yeah, you know, that's a great point, because depending on what you do, and by the way, we have somebody from the 707 who could not be more correct. I'm self-employed. I get no days off. I'm self-employed. I get no days off. No, I feel you, brother. My whole family is entrepreneurs outside of myself, and they don't get days off. Like, they're business every single day. And again, you just said this, so I'll just say it again. We're not digging ditches, but I watch sports for work every single day, which is a little bit different than it being a pleasurable thing. Like, I do a weekend show that's on Saturdays. It's just a college football show nationally. And so I have to watch all college football, and I know everyone's crying for me and playing a small violin. But as weird as this sounds, I love sports, and this is why I do what I do. But sometimes it's not pleasurable, if that makes any sense whatsoever. Like, sometimes, you know, you're charting a game, and you're like, for you guys, even though you love the Niners and you guys do the pre-half and post, and I did that for about 10 years, you get there at about 7:30 in the morning and you leave at about 7 or 8 o'clock at night. And it's not that it's not enjoyable, but it's not enjoyable in the way that, like, you're sitting in the stands drinking a beer, or you're on the couch for 12 hours like I was this last Sunday or whatever. It's just different. It doesn't mean it's, again, we're not breaking rocks. We're not digging ditches. We're not in our own business. We're not, I'm not crying. I'm not, it's great, because I've never worked a day in my life, but it's different when you do it for a living versus going and making it a pleasurable thing where you're getting away from your job, because that is your job. Does that sound like I'm complaining? Because I'm not.
6: I didn't come across as a complaint, but just an explanation.
5: 650 says sex. I don't know. I think that there are people in the older part of our demographic, I don't want to speak for people, but that probably are like, yeah, I could probably give up sex for a year if the Niners won a championship. Is that too far? Did I go too far on that? Should I have kept that to myself? Probably.
6: Again, Prime Mill Medical, John.
5: All right, there you go. All right, keep them coming. You can win the Niners can win a Super Bowl for the first time since the 1994 season, but you got to give up one of the four things. No alcohol, no fun, no weed is A. B is a cell phone, which, again, that's a societal thing. I could give up my cell phone for a year and it wouldn't bother me, but society tells me I can't. C is root for your most hated team, and we mean, like, pedal to the metal root. And then D is no vacation, no days off. You know, favorite food we talked about, caffeine we talked about, sex, whether it's with someone else or with yourself we talked about, other things like that. So if you have a certain thing that you would put on there, what could you give up, what could you not? hit us up on the text or the call-in line as well. Let's see what time, how much time do I have here? I may wait. I know I hate to do this to you because I promised it, but I may have to wait for the trade board discussion. Yeah, let's wait on that. Let's just wait on that for just 1 second on the 40, because people yesterday after the show, because we had mentioned this last week, and then we mentioned it earlier. We mentioned it a bit yesterday, and then people were like, well, you know, what are the teams and who are the players and what do the Niners need? And I got a lot of that yesterday. And so rather than individually kind of piecemeal that, I figured that we'd do a whole segment on it. But let's, because it needs enough time, let's do that at about, let's do that in about 7 or 8 minutes. All right. Sorry that I didn't necessarily lie to you. I just kind of delayed the whole thing. All right. Is what I did. In terms of, let me just mention this really quickly because I mentioned the Joe Mixon thing. One of the reasons that I am, and I was not for any of the Niners game last year, Niners games against the Seahawks. So you had that game number one, but then late in the season, so the one here in the Bay Area and then the playoff game, I was not optimistic for the 49ers getting a win over Seattle. I looked at the matchup and I was like, it's not happening the way that they were playing, the way they were playing defense, the way that Darnold was rolling. They kind of had everything going. But Kenneth Walker III, being in Kansas City, I think changes the entire equation for them. And we are really early in the season. Really, really early in the season still, even though we're 4 games into this thing, which is almost a quarter of the way through, which kind of blows your mind. Once you're into October, it's not early anymore. You got to stop making the early season mistakes. I mean, I mentioned this in the deep dive when I went down the rabbit hole a little bit earlier on in the show. With all those penalties from last week, if I was a coach and the Niners only contributed 1 for 5 yards, which is great, which is showing they're kind of at that point. But when you don't have preseason, then you have all these mistakes. Those have got to end in October. They have to end. That has to stop. And so the Niners are at that point. Seattle, because Darnold was out, they're still trying to find their offense. Because they let Kenneth Walker III go for some reason, who's only 26 and really playing at his highest level, I don't know what Seattle was thinking there in choosing Rashid Shaheed over him. And they probably could have fit both guys in. And now they brought in Mixon. If you didn't join us a little bit earlier, Mixon's not going to sign in Seattle now because they must have found something in his physical that they didn't like. So that's a huge thing for the 49ers, that they're going to have to stick with what they have so far, which hasn't really been all that good. So that's a main thing for Seattle as well. And then defensively, they're good. They're very good. But they lost Tariq Woolen, who was, you know, hit and miss against the 49ers, but a big corner. Josh Job is on that other side. He's just okay. They've had injuries at safety. So you know what Kyle's going to do on Sunday in Seattle. He's going to attack the safeties. He's really good at doing that. And so, you know, they've got some vulnerabilities on defense. Not a lot. They're still really, really, really good defensively. I don't know what's going on with Leonard Williams. He sprained an ankle against the Chargers. If he wasn't in there, that would be a huge loss for Seattle as well. And like I said, offensively, they're just not to where they've been. So there's a couple of things going on in Seattle, which gives me kind of a much different outlook than a year ago when you looked at those games at the end of the season, the one here and then the playoff game up in Seattle, and you were like, there's just even though the Niners were 12-5, there was a vast difference between Seattle and San Francisco last year. I just don't feel that way this year. So hit us up. 415-808-KNBR, 415-808-5627. We'll continue to talk Niners and Seahawks all week. And I'm waiting just to pull back the curtain a little bit. I'm waiting on a couple of calls today, so we may go behind enemy lines at some point on the Seahawks and the 49ers as soon as today. So here's what we'll do. People asked for the trade watch update for the 49ers. Let's do that. We'll get into that conversation. And then after that, we'll do random sound. We got a bunch of great stuff. And then the first appearance, I think this year, from our good friend Vic Tafer from The Athletic, who's great. Yeah, covering the 49ers, and he's going to join us at 11:50. So you got a great hour coming up as long as I don't screw it up. Keep those things going on the text line for today's poll question. Great responses so far. We'll do a trade watch coming up next. Vic Tafer, lots of good stuff in the 11 o'clock hour. We'll do it all next, only here on the Sports Leader.
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2: Hello, John.
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2: Hello, John. 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
2: Hello, John.
4: I haven't heard that in a couple of days. I like it.
2: Hello, John.
4: We have your 49ers trade watch update. People are asking for it. So, yeah, everybody likes talking trades. So we'll do that in just a moment. Text line, we told you today's poll question, the 49ers win the Super Bowl. However, it wouldn't be a poll question if we just stopped there. We gave you four things that you have to give up. One is, let's see if I can remember these. You got to root for the most hated team. That would include the Dodgers. You'd have to give up basically fun for an entire year, which is booze, weed, et cetera, et cetera. You'd get no days off. Now, if you're a retiree, and I understand that because somebody came in and goes, ha-ha, I'm a retiree. Well, you got to pick something else then, something like that. And let's see. That's right. Thank you. What was the fourth one? I don't have it in front of me. No days off. No fun.
5: No cell phone or root for the team you hate.
4: Oh, that's right. Cell phone. Cell phone was the other one. And like I said, it's not that I couldn't give up the cell phone. I could. I just think it's societal. You know, it's like if you don't give somebody a text back in like 5 minutes, they start hitting you with question marks. Like there's five. Like my mom does that all the time. Like it's been 5 minutes and she's hitting me up with like seven question marks. And she is retired. So I'll call her back like a few hours later. I'm like, I got this thing called a job. I know you don't, but like, don't be hitting me with question marks within 5 minutes. Knock it off. And she's like, don't talk to me like that. And I'm like, I'm sorry. But anyway, that's how it goes.
5: Would you like an update on the numbers, John?
4: Yeah, I would like an update on the numbers. What are they saying? Well, the early returns.
5: Yeah, the crowd's kind of with us. Giving up the cell phone would be the hardest just because of, sort of like a need basis right now. So I'm kind of going in reverse. That's only getting 13% of the vote. 21% of the vote, you must root for your most hated team, which is kind of interesting. It's like, there's no way in hell I'll root for the Dodgers. 28%.
4: See, that's a problem.
5: No days off, no vacation, going full Belichick, 28%. The highest one, the one that people would be most willing to give up, alcohol, beer, or weed. It's interesting.
4: Wow.
5: Vices, interesting. Basically your vice.
4: Vices, that's what we could call it. Yeah, vices. How do we, yeah. 925 says TV. That would be hard. TV would include, like, if you said TV, I'm saying, like, I mean, everything. See, TV would be really hard because the one thing is, and I was saying this before, we don't use sports as a getaway. It's our job, which is a wonderful job, and I'm not complaining in the slightest. I love it. But then what I use as my vices more so is, like, shows. That's why constantly on sports radio, you hear people talking about what shows you watch, because that's kind of my getaway. And it's also the thing that I have most in common with my significant other, because she doesn't, I shove sports down her throat. She's like, I've had enough sports. Can we watch a show? So that's like, we have that in common. So if I had to give up shows for a year, that would be hard because that's kind of my getaway. And I don't, then I would go to other vices. And like I said, I have enough of those and I don't really want to have more. Let's see, 707 says, I could root for my hated team because I'd also bet on them to force myself to root for them and it would be easy. Okay, that makes sense. A lot of people saying, yeah, no days off. You could say no days off, but I mean, like, the other day, what did you do, 20 straight days on? You start getting cranky. I mean, you just do.
5: You get cranky.
4: You're a little irritable.
5: Yeah, I mean, not like irritable. Without my coffee cranky, but you get a little cranky.
4: Yeah, a little bit. All right, let's hit some of these before we get to sound, and then we'll talk to Vic Tafer about the 49ers and Seahawks. Take a quick look back at Denver as well. We'll do that at about 50 past the hour. But as far as the names that we're hearing, and I've said this again and again and again, I'll just reset it very quickly, which is, it's not baseball. You don't have to wait till 80% of the season is done. Teams already are starting to go, okay, we don't have it. The 0-4 teams are the Chargers, Dolphins, Titans, Texans, Buccaneers. What's surprising about that is you can make a case for the Chargers trying to get back in it. You can make a case for the Texans trying to get back in it because their defense was so good last year. For sure, the Dolphins are selling. For sure, the Titans are selling. The Buccaneers, without Baker Mayfield, they're selling. So maybe one more week on a team like the Chargers and the Texans if they had lost again. But still, 1-4, So it is trade season, even though we're just a month into this thing, trade season. So for those teams, who are the players that would fit the 49ers? And let's identify that, which is defensive tackle, edge, maybe wide receiver. The corners have really solidified themselves. I was talking about Joey Porter Jr., like right when he was holding out. Of course, he got traded to the Cowboys last week, which is why we kind of started in on this, because it's already trade season. But, you know, Renardo Green has been really, really good. Upton Stout is kind of questionable, but, I mean, there's no issue. If he's healthy and he's playing, there's no question. And then Demo Lenore, no question. So I thought, you know, to help out the pass rush, which hasn't been great, then, you know, go to the other side of things in the pass defense and get a corner. But I think they're okay right now. So the names that have been bandied about already, Vita Vea, who's a Bay Area guy, signed a one-year contract with Tampa. Remember, he had kind of a minimum holdout, but then he signed a one-year deal with the Buccaneers. What would he do? Well, he's going to eat up space in the front. He's going to help you stop the run. But not only is he going to help you stop the run, the one thing about him is, as big as he is, he's going to push the middle of the pocket. He's going to make things easier on your edge guys. So Vita Vea, and being on that one-year contract, I think is a big deal for the 49ers, unless they could get a younger player. If they could get a younger player, I think they would go multiple years on a guy who could be the, let's say, the guy opposite Nick Bosa. Now, remember, I know Mikael Williams is coming back, but I think what we've learned about Mikael Williams so far is he's not necessarily a pass rusher, at least not right now. He can set a really nice edge. He had one sack last year, especially coming off a knee injury. I don't expect him to be ultra-explosive right out of the gate. So he can be a guy who can play inside-out versatility, maybe play in the first, you know, first and second down type of things, but I don't expect him to be a pass rusher. So they still need that for the 49ers. So he is going to come back. Bosa's going to come back. That's going to help things. But I still think they need a legit edge guy opposite Bosa. Vita Vea is not that, but he can certainly push the pocket, stop the run, and help other guys, because you're going to have to double Vita Vea in the middle, which opens things up for other guys. So Vita Vea makes a ton of sense. The Buccaneers are 0-4. My guy is Khalil Mack. Everybody's talking about him. We talked about him first, I think, a couple weeks ago. But with the Chargers being 0-4, with the Niners knowing what kind of work ethic he brings to the table, he is relentless. He is a great leader. I get it. He's 35. Go back and watch some of the Seattle versus LA Chargers game. He was really good against Seattle. He had a sack in that game. He had two tackles for loss. He led them in tackles with six. He's not done. Can set an edge, can rush a passer. He'd be awesome opposite Nick Bosa. So that'd be a good one. Chargers 0-4. Titans are going to be a team that the 49ers will call just because there's Robert Saleh and they know him. And Saleh knows who would fit with the 49ers. Jermaine Johnson II, who was a former first-round pick of the Jets. And Saleh wanted him because he coached him at the Jets. He hasn't been great. Kid out of Florida State that was like a top 15 pick. The team or the player that probably most Niners fans would want, and I don't know that you could get him, would be Jeffrey Simmons. And Simmons would be around for a long time, but he'd cost you a ton of money. But Simmons in the middle of that defensive line would be absolutely amazing. So I don't think that they could. I don't necessarily think they could get Simmons, but I get why people are talking about him. Another guy I don't know that they could get, Danielle Hunter. He makes a ton of money. The Texans are 0-4. I think it's going to take more time for the Texans to think that they're not there, because the Texans were a team that a lot of people thought were going to be maybe a representative for the AFC, and they complained about C.J. Stroud. It really hasn't been C.J. Stroud's fault. It's been everything else. Their defense has not been good. But Danielle Hunter makes a ton of money. He's an older player, so would you want to do that? Another edge guy would be Josh Sweat. The Cardinals are 1-3 with the Cardinals trade within the division. My thought would be, and I don't know what they're thinking, but my thought on the Cardinals would be, you're at the bottom of the division. You're really not relevant right now. If you can get a good deal from the Niners or any other team, even if it was in the division, who cares? Like, you're not at the point to be selective. So I think they would trade Josh Sweat. Now, if it was the Seahawks or the Rams, somebody that you're competing with at the time, are they going to trade you somebody? No. But the Cardinals, I think, are a different story. Daron Payne, defensive tackle, the Commanders, they're 1-3. They're not very good. They've got multiple injury problems at the quarterback position now that Marcus Mariota is out. I could see them moving him. Will McDonald, edge for the Jets, they're 1-3. Yaya Diaby of the Buccaneers, they're 0-4. So he's not bad. Diaby is a guy, and again, those guys aren't going to cost you as much. So names on there that you're excited about, names that you think that the 49ers could get, and that's all defensive line. Vita Vea, Khalil Mack, Jermaine Johnson II, Jeffrey Simmons, Danielle Hunter, Josh Sweat, Daron Payne, Will McDonald, and Yaya Diaby. So again, those are 0-4, 1-3 teams. Those are all defensive linemen. I said before, I was talking last week, I kind of was just throwing things against the wall, and I was talking about, you know, like a Marvin Harrison Jr. That would be one where I think Arizona would say, you know what? And I think it's a difference with Josh Sweat. I think they'd say, we don't want, if Marvin Harrison Jr. was the fourth overall pick just a few years ago, I think it was, what, 2023, was all of a sudden to break out, then I think that the Cardinals wouldn't want to face him twice a year. I think that's different than Josh Sweat. So maybe I'm weird in that regard, but Marvin Harrison Jr., I don't know. He kind of just jogs through things. He doesn't look like he's giving full effort. I'm completely shocked of all the Ohio State wide receivers. We saw Olave last night for New Orleans. JSN is really good. Go on down the line, Garrett Wilson. I'm shocked that he's the bust of that group. I just, you know, his dad was a Hall of Famer. You would think he would have the work ethic, understand the locker room cultures and all those different kind of things. He's got size. He's got speed. I don't get it. Made a really nice catch against the Giants last weekend, but he's not involved in that offense. I could see Arizona trading him just because Mike LaFleur is the head coach there, and he didn't draft him. Now, the GM that did draft him, Monty Austinfort, is there, but the head coach isn't. And he's the fourth option probably in Arizona. He's behind Jeremiah Love. He's behind, obviously, McBride, the tight end. He's behind Michael Wilson, the former Stanford product. Like, he's the fourth guy. So I think Arizona is going to trade Marvin Harrison. But as I look at the wide receiver position, again, Mike Evans gets hurt, all bets are off. But they've got a lot of guys. They're just all hurt. I don't know if you'd want to go wide receiver as a 49ers fan. I'm kind of concentrating on the defensive line. So give me your thoughts. 415-808-KMBR, 415-808-5627. Those are the names that I've identified from bad teams. 650 says, what about TJ Watt? I think you and I both know that the Steelers aren't in it. But A, they're in a bad division. Baltimore looks good. I'm surprised Cleveland's 3-1. I think that the Steelers still think they're in it, especially with Aaron Rodgers are giving it a shot, and it's going to take them a long time. What are they, 2-2, I think? They're not very good. But A, TJ Watt makes a ton of money. He's worth it. B, I can't see the Steelers trading TJ Watt. Would you love him? Yeah, absolutely. I mean, TJ Watt, of all the group that I just brought up, he is by far the best. He's a playmaker. The 49ers only have, I think it's one interception, two fumble recoveries. TJ Watt is a playmaker, routinely interceptions, great pass rusher. He's all across the board. He's one of the best defensive players. He's on track to be a Hall of Fame type of player. I just, A, would they want to afford him? I think he's around 30. And B, would the Steelers, if they went into the tank a little bit, would they want to trade him? I have no idea. So I don't know. But, yeah, absolutely. I mean, it's something we're talking about. Believe me, the one thing that's great about being a 49ers fan in regards to trades, and you know this, but I'll remind you, is that they're going to be aggressive. Like, you can't – sometimes you can complain about teams in the Bay Area, like, why aren't they going for it? Why aren't they being aggressive? Why aren't they going after that guy? You know, and you get frustrated by it as a fan when you see other teams pick up guys. The 49ers are sitting there right now at 4-0 going, okay, we can be better, though. You know, they're sitting back going, okay, wait a minute. We're not the complete thing. We can be better. What can we do? And I think it's obvious. I think it's the defensive line. I think it's whether it's the run game inside, which you get a big guy like Vita Vea who can help your other guys by, you know, pushing the pocket, or whether it's an edge rusher, which they've been constantly on the lookout for opposite Nick Bosa. I think that that's the big thing. And right now, too, with Bosa and the injuries and the kind of things, they need help more than ever. And by the way, I was going to give you this in when I was talking about stats. I was going to give you this before, but I was statting your face off, and you're like, dude, stop it. So, to me, the 49ers, because you could be looking at the defense going, well, what's the problem with the defense, Lund? You're nuts. They're giving up 16 points a game, which is number 3 in the NFL, which is great. They're giving up 3.7 yards per carry, so they're stopping the run, even though at times it's been an issue, but 3.7 yards per carry is legit. But as far as the pass rush is concerned, 6 sacks this year, which is 26th. Their pressure rate is 18.1%. If you want to get into analytics, that's 28th. And Osa Edigizua leads the 49ers in pressures with 6. That's 56th in the NFL. To put that in perspective, Greg Rousseau and Dallas Turner are tied with the most pressures at 22. Osa leads the 49ers in pressures with 6. And from an edge player, Bosa's got 4. That's 107th. And that's pressuring the quarterback. So they don't have anybody that's on the edge pressuring the quarterback. Bosa's been out for a couple of weeks. He has 4. And he's number 1 in the 49ers. That's 107th in the league. That's just not going to get it done. So they're stopping the run at 3.7 a carry. They're only going to give up 16 points a game. They're playing great pass defense. They're not getting to the quarterback enough. I mean, last year they had 20 sacks. It was the worst in football. This year they're on pace for 26 sacks. It's not enough. So to me, it's obvious. So whether you want to make it a push from the inside from a guy like Vita Vea or somebody from the outside like Khalil Mack or somebody else, that is clearly where the 49ers need to be focusing. So give me your thoughts. If I miss some names there, 415-808-KMBR, 415-808-5627. Give me your thoughts on that. People wanted to hear about names. Those so far are the names. And again, all I'm sticking to is like 0-4, 1-3 teams. So there's going to be some teams this weekend as well that are going to lose a game, and they're going to come into the equation as well. And I think what the 49ers are looking at, I could be 100% wrong. If it's an older player like Mack or Vita Vea, one-year deals is what I think they would like. If it's a younger player, I could completely see them saying, hey, you know, that's why I brought up Marvin Harrison, because that's a guy that if you could get him right on track, you know, that guy could solve some problems for a long time. I don't know that I see that player as far as an edge rusher is concerned. You could correct me if I'm wrong. So there you go. All right, let's get to some random sound. Coming up next, we'll reset the poll as well. Mr. Unlimited is on the 49ers bandwagon. Do you want him? Could Sean McVay leave the Rams under these circumstances? We'll give you that as well. Philly fans, Sean McVay on Philly fans, because they did something that's a no-no. And this guy's only worth $3 billion, and he's crying about it. We'll explain all those things in Random Sound next, only here on the Sports Leaders.
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5: I always wonder what the voice guy thinks when he reads that stuff. So hold on to your butts. We got a random sound for you. We'll play it for you in just a second. Then the great Vic Taffer is going to join us from The Athletic. Covers the Niners, and we will talk Niners real quick, just based on my discussion there that we were just having about players on bad teams that the 49ers could target. 650 says, would you trade Mac Jones for one of those? I doubt the Niners would. When you're on a championship trajectory like they are right now, nothing else will suffice. I don't think that they would trade their insurance policy, and that's what he is. He's a high-end insurance policy. Look how many teams we've seen struggle with backup quarterbacks right now. You look at the Giants, Atlanta, and their first few games, and all of a sudden they get Penix back, and they look really, really good. So, yeah, I don't think so. I don't see that, but could be. 650 says, the big guy in the middle and faster guys on the edge. Yeah, you're talking about Vita Vea, so, yeah, I could see that. Somebody asking about Joey Bosa. Your guess is as good as mine, 707 on Joey Bosa. I just think he's done. I think the injuries are just too much, and a lot of people are fearing that, you know, Nick's going down that same path, so people are nervous about that. I think Joe is only 31, and either he's just not going to play for the amount of money that teams have offered him, or he's just too sick of being banged up, and he's made a ton of money, so why not? 707 says, we need run stoppers. Look at all the top teams. They're all running the ball with increased efficiency. Look at the Chiefs, for crying out loud. The Chiefs are good again defensively and everywhere. They gave you one season, a reprieve. That would have been the Niners season to not play them in the Super Bowl, but it did not happen. So, yeah, I agree with you. The Niners, though, against the run are 3.7 yards per carry, which is one of the better numbers. I just think that they need to shore up their pass, or their edge rush, so we shall see. So anyway, keep them coming. 415-808-KNBR, 415-808-5627, all good thoughts. All right, let's play some random sound for you before we talk to Vic Taffer. Do we want Mr. Unlimited Russell Wilson on the 49ers bandwagon? I don't know if you saw this on Sunday, but I'm going to play this for you and envision Russell Wilson wearing a 49ers hat, because he was. So they throw to this segment, they throw to Russell Wilson, who's now on CBS. I haven't watched him on CBS. I've just seen these clips. But he's wearing a 49ers hat as he's saying the following. Take a listen.
6: What do the 49ers not have? I'll tell you what they do have. They got four jokers and a mad scientist. Oh. They got everything. They got Juszczyk playing, coming out of the backfield. They got Christian McCaffrey. They got George Kittle, right? They got Deebo Samuel feeling like Deebo Samuel again. And they got Trent Williams blocking. Now, I don't know if he's going to block today, but right, he got him blocking. But other pieces, they got Brock Purdy, who's throwing every nine passes is a touchdown. Mm. Every nine passes is a touchdown.
5: Yeah, it's okay. Stay off the bandwagon. You're still corny. I can't watch you on CBS. He was rocking a 49ers hat, which I guess up in Seattle, and we'll have one of my friends on from Seattle a little bit later on in the week. I guess people in Seattle were just losing their mind, and they have disowned Russell Wilson. He was touting the 49ers at a very high level there while wearing a 49ers hat. No, you are not welcome on the bandwagon.
7: God, he's so corny. He's so corny.
5: Oh, he's terrible. He's on that show. I just can't stand it. Like, I've tried to watch. I've even tried to watch clips like that, and I just can't do it.
8: Nice and loud. Pass.
5: Like you do in seventh grade. Remember when he did that on the sidelines? He was brand new to the Broncos, and he's telling his guys, say runner pass. And they're looking at him like, "What? This isn't Pop Warner, dude. Sit down.
8: Let him go, runner pass. Nice and loud. Pass.
5: unbearable.
7: The story about how he had his own little office and he had to reserve time with him. I was like, yeah, dude, go away.
5: Unbearable, this guy. I don't know at CBS who thought maybe he has a high Q rating or whatever it is, but I don't know, man. I think he's going to be short for that job. Speaking of that kind of job, could Sean McVay leave if the Rams won the Super Bowl? Here's Andrew Marchant from The Athletic. He's based out of New York. He's their big media guy. Here's what he says. If Sean McVay and the Rams won the Super Bowl, if McVay would leave coaching and go into the booth.
4: This is a huge NFL story because we're talking about one of the, you know, the team that is supposed to win the Super Bowl this year, even though they're off to a only an okay start, is the Los Angeles Rams. If they win the Super Bowl, or they even get in the Super Bowl, one of the biggest stories of leading up to the Super Bowl will be, is Sean McVay staying or going if they win? And I think he would go if they were to win the Super Bowl, and I think he'd end up on Amazon Prime Video. That's who they want.
5: Not that I would want the Rams to win if he would go away. I'm not suggesting that whatsoever, but how about that story? Andrew Marchant, this guy's dialed in. He's been doing sports media for years and years and years and years. New York Post, all the New York papers. Now he's national at The Athletic. And he's saying that he thinks, and that doesn't mean it's going to happen, but he thinks that if McVay wins the Super Bowl, that he'll go and do Thursday nights. And remember, we were talking about this last week, like, hey, Kirk Herbstreit, we love you, man. Here's a contract extension. There's only one small thing. If Sean McVay leaves, you're out, he's in. And so why would they put that in there? Well, because they've probably talked to his representatives, and it makes a lot of sense. This is just me talking. I have no insight. When do I ever? But Sean McVay is a high burnout kind of a coach. You heard it. He said that when he came back from Australia and all that kind of stuff, like, it kept him up for days. Like, he wears this stuff. And I know Kyle does as well, but he's got a bit of a balance to his life with his family and all the other things he talks about. McVay's just like football, football, football. He's a Harbaugh type. He's a high burnout type. And I don't know, yeah, you know, I don't know how long he's going to be with the Rams. I mean, he's made it 10 years, just like Kyle has. He's a lifer and all that kind of stuff. But there's been so much smoke so many times about him going to TV that I think at some point he is going to go to TV, especially given how much money that they can make in TV now with, you know, Romo's leaving. But for a Sean McVay, there'd be a bidding war at $20 or $25 million. So why would you not take that money? I mean, there's too much talk around him to not do that. So that's kind of interesting. Number three on the list of random sound today.

0: You waste time, like, man, I don't know what I'm talking about.
1: Fans went into the game knowing a lot of starters were injured.
0: We got a lot of people hurt, but it's no excuse.
1: But they said it came down to bad coaching.
0: It's just another excuse that you're going to use to say, hey, we didn't have players and bad field positions.
2: Defense really didn't show up late in the game. Offense had a lot of chances to score. Is what it is.
1: And as we know, during a lot of games, fans walk away blaming a coach. Today was no exception.
3: Coach doesn't kick a field goal. Bad coaching again. Sirianni blew the game again for the unsmost times.
4: We could have been up 1 point, up 2 points. Nick Sirianni. Nick Sirianni gotta go.
5: Nick ain't it.
6: Nick is cute. He's angry. He can scream, but he doesn't make the team come out of halftime and be the team. What's happening at halftime? Are we eating meatball subs?
1: While some fans walked out saying they were going to sell their season tickets, others said they'll still bleed green during good times and really bad.
6: You know what? End of the day, go Birds.
1: In South Philadelphia.
7: Go Birds!
1: Eva Anderson, CBS News Philadelphia.
8: I bet she loves that assignment. Hey, Eva Anderson, here's what's going to happen. If they lose, you got to go out, you got to interview all these people. What are they doing? Eating meatball subs at halftime? I mean, it's awesome, man. It's just incredible. I mean, we get pissed too. Don't get me wrong. We get
6: what's
8: pissed
6: happening
8: too,
6: at halftime?
8: But it's hilarious.
6: Are we eating meatball subs?
8: I love fans. Plus, 3/4 of the fans. I would get the drunkest fans possible if I was on TV. Because a few of those fans are like slurring, and I would want more of that. I just want more slurring, more drunk, more, you know, more outrageous, those kind of things. But there you go. There's Philly fans leaving the game. And by the way, you could have helped us. I was rooting for Philly over the week. Like, you were up 20-10 in the 4th quarter. Philadelphia is not a factor in the NFC. Later on in the show, around 12:50, we'll do this. We'll take a kind of a macro view of the NFL, but more so the NFC, the NFC West, where the 49ers are as they get ready to take on the Seahawks. There you go. There is some random sound for you. You're going to get smarter in mere moments because Vic Tafer is going to join us from The Athletic and give us insight into what's going on with the 49ers. A look back at Denver, a look ahead to Seattle. We'll do it next, only here on the Esports Leader.
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10: Kittle gets a block from Brendel. Kittle is breaking free into space. George Kittle is racing. Hufanga on his heels won't get there. Touchdown! 49ers!
9: Now the 4-0 Niners head to Seattle to... Wait a minute, do I have to really say this? Fine. The 49ers head to Seattle to face the champs.
11: And the Seattle Seahawks have won Super Bowl 60.
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2: Second down and 8 at their own 44-yard line, leading by 3. Purdy's in the shotgun. Here comes pressure. Purdy backpedaling, checks down to Kittle. Kittle gets a block from Brendel. Kittle is breaking free into space. George Kittle is racing. Hufanga on his heels won't get there. Touchdown! 49ers!
3: That is a great call by our friend Guy Haberman on the 49ers Radio Network as the 49ers get a win over the Broncos. And here to talk about it is our good friend Vic Tafer at Vic Tafer. Make sure you're following for all 49ers news. Known Vic for a very long time. Does a great job with The Athletic. And Vic joins us courtesy of the Uma Guest Line. What's happening, man?
4: Hey, what's up, bud? How you doing?
3: Good. How you doing, man?
4: Doing good. Doing good.
3: Good. It's good to talk to you again. You wrote a great piece about Dre Greenlaw. My question becomes, and we kind of know the history on this, and Dre was pissed about Sean Payton not talking about being cut, and he goes over to the sideline and, you know, talks to him there. And then after the game, I think Fred Warner might have saved him some fine money, although he did get fined, I guess, for the interaction. So I take that back. But going after Sean and saying, basically, get off my beeping field. Is there a way to take that and put that into some sort of thing and then get put it into the vial so you can shoot that up for Dre Greenlaw for every single game? Because he's been good. But that was probably the best game he's played since even before he got hurt as a 49er, maybe in the Super Bowl when he went down in Las Vegas. I mean, that's the best game he's probably played in 3 years. Can we bottle that somehow?
4: Good question. He's always fired up, but definitely especially fired up for this one. I think Trent Williams said he was 98% blacked out, and he hoped the 2% actually used some common sense. But clearly he's been good overall, so I think him and Fred Warner, that's just a great combination. And one of the reasons why I have faith that the run defense will actually not be a liability going forward.
3: Yeah, and you mentioned this too because somebody asked you about it on your timeline. Mikel Williams could certainly help. They are going about 3.7 a carry, and I think it's going to be interesting this weekend against Seattle because I don't know why Seattle let Ken Walker III go, but they did, and he's incredible in Kansas City, and they're trying to look for running backs, and Joe Mixon was going to sign there, but he's not. So in terms of the defensive line depth, getting Mikel Williams back at some point, Bosa maybe in the next couple of weeks, where are you in terms of where the defensive line is from an injury standpoint?
4: I definitely am on the road back. I think you still could use a pass rusher, even with Bosa coming back. I think you'll get the rookie, Romello Hyde. He's made some strides, but still not clearly an impact guy at this point. And I think going forward, you know, pass rush is so important. In this game on Sunday, you saw where Bo Nix had chances. He just missed some throws. So I think you definitely need to get, for me, getting more pressure on the quarterback is a bigger deal than adding like someone's wanting to a Vita Vea or like a big, you know, nose tackle type. But to me, yeah, getting a pass rusher is a more pressing need for them right now.
3: Do you think, I mean, knowing how aggressive they've been in the past, and you were covering the Raiders when Khalil Mack was there, and it's not like baseball where you have to wait till August or something and you make all these trades. I mean, teams are going to be open for business right now. The Chargers are 0-4. Like you said, there's a number of teams that are 0-4, 1-3, probably teams that are going to add to that. But edge rusher-wise, how would a guy like Khalil Mack, knowing with your history with the Raiders and knowing Khalil Mack and the way he is, how would he fit here, Mack, specifically?
4: He'd be a great fit. It's funny because, like, if you asked me a month ago, I'd say the plan would be to wait for the Raiders to go, like, you know, 3-8 and get Max Crosby in here. And then now yeah, it's all of a sudden Khalil Mack is a better option. Even TJ Watt, if the Steelers kind of fall apart. So there will be some veteran guys, veteran pass rushers who I think will be available, who I think could fit here and want to chase a ring. So I think both Khalil or TJ Watt would be great additions.
3: It's great to talk to Vic Tafer of The Athletic, covers the 49ers, been covering the NFL for a very long time. By the way, just because you mentioned it, I've always been of the opinion that Mark Davis would never trade with the 49ers. And so, you know, when every time Max's name would come up, I'd be like, and they're playing well right now anyway, but I was like, nah, they would never trade. Would Mark ever trade with the 49ers?
4: I think he would, and I also would say that I'm not sure Mark's calling all the shots anymore. I think there's more of a committee approach to that ownership there, so I would think he could be convinced if it was the best for the team. He because obviously he wanted to re-sign Josh Jacobs, they didn't do it. That was the guy he really loved the most, so it's always possible. You never know, but at this point, with him winning, it probably isn't even a consideration right now, so we'll see.
3: Yeah. All right, as far as the start is concerned, the 4-0 start, how impressed are you just by the job that Kyle's doing with all the injuries? Because you hear every single week, okay, this team's hurt, but nobody's close to the injuries, specifically on the defensive line and the receiver group of the 49ers. So how good of a job is Kyle doing, in your opinion?
4: Yeah, he's done a great job. Definitely, it's been very impressive as far as, and just him and Brock Purdy, you see the connection getting stronger and stronger as far as they know what each other one's thinking about at all times. They can kind of read each other's minds as far as what to look for in each play to come. And just the connections are working, and George Kittle now is back to pretty much full health. He saw the burst on Sunday. So they have enough weapons, not all weapons they like to have, but enough to kind of get by, and obviously they're 4-0.
3: Yeah, and you mentioned George. I mean, he didn't get to 20 miles per hour. He was darn close. I think it was like 19.8 or something like that. But how impressed are you that a 32-year-old guy off an Achilles is just outrunning everybody in the end zone on that clinching play?
4: Yeah, it was crazy. I mean, obviously, the one block from Brendel, then he was gone and couldn't be caught. And you see the explosiveness. And I think it's funny how all these older guys in this team are definitely showing. They still got the burst. Debo Samuel, the week before, and these guys who are over 30 is kind of showing they're in great shape and can make a difference in getting all the way to the house.
3: How crazy is it that, like you said, all these 30-plus-year-old guys, they've scored the majority of the touchdowns. They're kind of turning back the clock. But I know how 49ers fans think, and so do you. It's like they're kind of just nervous, like, when is this going to stop? But how much confidence do you have that, you know, the Evans and Debo and Kittle and all these 30-plus-year-old guys can keep it going?
4: Well, I think you have more confidence if not for the history of injuries the last couple of years. You keep waiting for, every week there's another guy that drops, and you're hoping it's not one of the key players. But, again, they brought these guys in for a reason. They're all, experienced guys who have made plays in the past, and they're motivated. They want to win a ring. They're in great shape. They love each other. There's a great team chemistry going on with this whole organization. So it's a good vibe. So I think they're hoping that those good vibes can keep going on and no one gets hurt.
3: In regards to the game this weekend, I was, I watched that Seattle game afterwards, and the thing that was surprising, they got a good rushing day. Their defense is still really good. I think it's still got a level under Mike McDonald. But offensively, Sam Darnold is not going to carry your team. And I think that eventually, and that's why they brought in Mixon, but he must have failed the physical, or they didn't like what they saw. But I do think they have a real opportunity because they are one-dimensional offensively. They're kind of still finding their way a little bit defensively, even though their DBs are really good. What do you think of the game this weekend, and what kind of chance do you give the 49ers to go up to Seattle and get that win?
4: I think it's good timing for them. I think the Seahawks are still, like you mentioned, kind of working things out. There's still probably a little hangover going on. The defense is good so far, not great. They're not great in the red zone. You mentioned the running game's kind of in shambles, and Darnold's still kind of getting his feet wet after being gone for a little while. So definitely not in sync. I'm sure it's probably a bigger game for the Niners than it is for the Seahawks. They're looking more long-term, I think, whereas the 49ers have revenge fresh in their minds, and they have the guys who weren't there last year for that playoff loss, and Debo and Greenlaw, guys who definitely can maybe give them the edge this time. So I like the timing of it for the 49ers. I think they have a shot here to get a win in Seattle.
3: Awesome. Hey, Vic, it's always great to catch up, man. Thank you so much for some insight and your time. And I know we'll talk to you throughout the season, but have a good one, and we'll talk to you soon.
4: All right, bud. Take care.
3: Thanks, man. At Vic Tafer, make sure that you're following him, a senior writer at The Athletic, and he does an amazing job. He's got some great stuff up right now, including the Jerry Greenlaw pieces up there. And by the way, if I did not mention that because I was like, well, he probably saved him some fine money. He didn't save him some fine money because the report came out that Dre Greenlaw reportedly fined about $12,000, $11,941. I don't know how the NFL comes up with these numbers, but for taunting the Broncos in the Week 4 win. So they don't specifically mention Sean Payton, but what he's talking about is that time he went over to the sideline and they caught him, about yelling at him about cutting him and all that kind of stuff. And then Dre, after the game, kind of explained it to the media, saying, the guy didn't even call me. Guy didn't even talk to me. The guy didn't even show me any respect. Then he went over, and again, they didn't talk about him going to Peyton during there because you got Fred Warner to kind of come in between the two when he said, "Get off my effing field." So they fined him about $12,000 for that whole thing. So there you go on that one. A couple of quick things because people are hitting us up on the poll question. And again, to reset that real quickly, and I'll do a full job on this at the bottom of next hour. But today's poll question is a good one. 49ers. Win the Super Bowl this year. They win the Super Bowl. But that wouldn't be a poll question. You have to sacrifice one thing for an entire year. What are you choosing? No vices. I think we're calling it no vices. Alcohol, fun, weed, no vices. No cell phone, which society says you have to do that, so that would probably be difficult. But I could do it. It's just society would get mad. My wife would get mad. My friends would get mad. C, root for your most hated team, and not just like by yourself on the couch, you know, in a way that is kind of, you know, you're not really showing people. No, you got to go get your Shohei jersey, and you got to go to Dodger Stadium, and you, like, full-fledged for a year. Or no days off, so no vacation days. Other things that we considered, no favorite food, no caffeine. So, you know, whatever vice you have, you know, tell us what we could have or should have included. What would be toughest for you? What would be easiest for you? The 49ers win a Super Bowl for the first time since the 1994 season, but you've got to give up something. So you can go to our YouTube page and you can vote on that, or you can hit us up on the text line, 415-808-KNBR, 415-808-5627. So give us any of those. Other questions, because Vic and I talked about this a little bit too, and I gave you this a little bit earlier. We did a whole segment on it because people demanded it, and that's what I'm here for. What would T.J. Watt cost? You know, look, Vic mentioned T.J. Watt's name, and I just can't see. He's one of those guys. T.J. Watt is to the Steelers kind of what George Kittle is to the 49ers. You know, he's not just a regular old guy. He's a guy that sets the tone in Pittsburgh. He's been there a long time. It would take so much to get him out of Pittsburgh, even if they fall apart. I just don't think that the Steelers would move him. I could be 100% wrong. What do I know? But I'm just simply saying that I think that would be an issue. It is National Taco Day, so people are bringing up tacos. We're downplaying it because we talked so much food over the last couple of weeks. But 707 is saying, I would gladly give up tacos to give the 49ers a Super Bowl victory. And like I said, one of the other questions I'm asking today is, and again, this is not specific. This is not, you know, we're not doing this in a formal setting. I read this morning on National Taco Day that the average American eats 13 tacos per year. And I'm like, I get it, 13 tacos in a sitting. That can't be right at all. So
0: it's a bit light.
3: We can talk tacos if you'd like. Very light. I mean, like I said, I eat decently. I'm not going to sit here and say I eat well. I eat, you know, better than average, I would say. And in a sitting, you know, street tacos are different, but I'm just talking about if you're going to make tacos at home or if you're going to go out and get tacos, not just, you know, street tacos, which you could eat, you know, five or six at a time. I'm just saying like regular tacos. If I'm having tacos on a given night, I'm probably having three, you know, probably about three tacos. And I think I'm averaging that way. So, you know, if you do that, I'm not saying we do tacos once a month, but we probably do them every 6 weeks. So, you know, there's 52 weeks in a year. Man, I do not want to do math. What's that, about eight? And I just said every 6 weeks, eight. So, I mean, I'm looking at like 40, 50 tacos, right? Something in that range. And I think that's about average, you know, if you like tacos. So, anyway, from a trade standpoint, 707 says, what do you think about Pearsall and a fourth for Harrison? Even though Ricky is from Arizona, they're not going to take an injured guy like Pearsall. Pearsall has negative value right now. Can't stay healthy. You know, now, if you want to add a Stribling, which I know you don't, Arizona might perk up their ears. Like, if you say, hey, remember, this guy's a fourth overall pick in the draft, and I think he's still got value. You want to give him Stribling and, like, a third? They might listen to you. You're in division, and I think you might have to overpay a little bit for him. Ricky has no value. Absolutely no value. He's just the best availability is availability. He has none of that. So anyway, lots of people asking about T.J. Watt. Like I said, I think, you know, T.J. Watt would be amazing, but I think he is, like I said, I could be wrong, but I think he is to Pittsburgh what a guy like Kittle is to here. He's a tone setter, you know, he's a franchise tone setter for that team. So I don't think so. 707 says 12 Jack in the Box tacos, easy work. You could do 12 of those. Are we talking monster tacos? Because Jack in the Box has two versions, right? They have the monster, and then they just have regular tacos, if I'm not wrong.
0: Yeah, the little regular ones where you get like two of them for like a dollar or something like that.
3: Yeah. Yeah, you can eat 12 of those easy. But I'm talking, like, I don't know. Like I said, we used to always have this conversation with you, with Tim and I, and Tolbert, and Brian Smith, and guys, and we used to do that show back in the day. Tom loved monster tacos. And I don't know how they work. I don't. It's like a slice of that, like, American cheese, like a slice of it at the bottom of it. And then when you open up the wrapper, it is like grease-filled or whatever, and it might be mystery meat, but they're incredible. I don't know what to tell you. And they should not work. They should not work. Anyway, I do think we are having tacos today, though, because Copes has has one of those purple cards, if I'm not wrong. Let's see. what else do we have? No joke. Every Tuesday, let me see right here. Oh, wait a minute. I might have lost that one. No. Okay, six tacos. 925 says six tacos in one sitting. Yeah, I think a lot of people could do a six-pack of tacos. There's no doubt. I could do six tacos, but the thing is I'd probably be just, you know, when you get, like, Thanksgiving full, uncomfortably full, like, again, you can call me out for this, but I, you know, six tacos is probably, for me, depending on what's on them. Like, are you going to do, like, a, you know, a high version of it where you're doing the tomatoes, sour cream, guacamole, lots of lettuce, like that whole thing? You do six of those, for me at least, I'm probably in, you know, Thanksgiving mode there. I'm probably just a little bit, you know.
0: You're on the couch at that point. I like 925 yeah, right. here. Your poll is too easy. I'm not giving up my phone. I'm not giving up booze. And I'm not giving up the two-month vacation I get. I love my Giants, but you better believe I'd wear an Ohtani jersey all year for the 49ers to win a Super Bowl. Pretty well yeah, put, 925. Yeah. Well put.
3: That's very well done. I hate you because you just solved our poll. No. Yeah. Good job. You solved our poll. No joke, every Tuesday in my family is taco night. Homemade tacos, I prefer the ground beef tacos, but my kids and baby mama always prefer steak, so that's what we're having today. Never miss a Tuesday for real. 408, well done by you. Same thing. When I was growing up, I don't know why this was. When I was growing up, my parents had a schedule, and you just don't do that anymore. Everyone's too busy. Kids are going in 10 different directions, doing all these different things. But when I was growing up, and I had the same thing, playing baseball, these different things. But Monday night was pizza night. Tuesday night was tacos. Wednesday, my mom would make some sort of surprise. It was horrible. And good thing we had a dog. Weekends, my parents went out, so it was no big deal. And Sunday night, we would do some sort of a roast or something like that. That, like, took all day. Or my dad might do, like, a pot of spaghetti, and he made amazing spaghetti sauce. But, yeah, other than Friday and Saturday, when my parents went out and left us entirely from a very young age, we had a set schedule for food. You know, and it would be, like, if it was pasta, it wouldn't always be, like, spaghetti. It might be beef stroganoff or something. Like, my parents, my mom would cook, well, she wasn't very good at it. My dad, and we did barbecue in the summer. My dad loved the barbecue and stuff like that. But we had, my point is that we had a set schedule. And we definitely did Taco Tuesday pretty much every week. But again, my mom might be listening. Our tacos were below average. They were below average. They were kind of like they were ground beef too. And maybe I kind of, ground beef tacos are okay, but I go everything but ground beef tacos. I do ground beef tacos last, and it's because when I grew up, my family, my mom would make them, and she did very bland ground beef. So, like, I'll do carne asada. I'll do carnitas. I like shrimp ones. I like fish. I don't like the breaded fish. I'm sure you wanted to know that. I like more like a grilled fish or something like that, like a mahi-mahi or something. But, yeah, ground beef is probably last, and it's not the ground beef's fault. I'm sure it's amazing in some places. But, yeah. But my mom made bland ground beef tacos. That was it. Some lettuce thrown in there, a little bit of cheese. You know, she wasn't very creative. So, yeah, that's last.
0: McCormick. Sorry, John's mom.
3: 650 just nailed it. She would take the McCormick seasoning out of a packet, and she would throw that in there. But I don't know if she did too much water or whatever. It didn't really stick to the meat. Anyway, sorry. I just went on a tangent, and I said I wouldn't talk tacos today. All right, 415-808-KBR, 415-808-5627. We got a lot of things for you. You can do the poll if you'd like, even though somebody solved it. We can continue to talk tacos if you'd like, and there's a lot of people weighing in on our conversation about trades and who they like. Any of those things are go completely off the board. Hit us up any old time that you would like at 415-808-KMBR on the Golden State Lumber and Showroom text line, as well as the UMA guest line, and we've got YouTube for you as well. You choose. Where are we on the show? Oh, yeah, it is time for the Nooner. Let's do that next, only here on the Sports Leader.
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0: It is October 6th, the 279th day of the year. It is National Taco Day. It is National Coaches Day. Preseason Lakers Warriors. I just came across Macklin Celebrini. He was a late scratch with a lower body injury. That's not great. And by the way, Gabby Williams, don't leave me, but Gabby Williams is on NBA Today of the Valkyries. Very cool. Although they have her in a room. I just told Tim this. They have her in a room. I swear it looks like a bathroom. Like there's a soap dispenser on the wall. And it's like, what, you couldn't get her, got her a better room? It's like about 3x3 and it's completely white. It's like a crazy person room. Like something that I should be in. Anyway. Looking good, man. That's very cool that she's on. Anyway, they're taking on Vegas. They're up 1-0. Very nice. She's had a great playoff. So anyway, there you go. Lots of stuff going on today. Three things, like I said, that are a couple of things that did not make the big three that we need to get you caught up on. Lakers Warriors at Chase tonight. So another look at the Warriors. They lost to the Clippers. They played 18 players in that game. So I would imagine that we're going to see a lot of players tonight. And, Macklin Celebrini, for all our discussions about, you know, what kind of jersey or whose jersey you would wear, because Kyle said Dre Greenlaw. And by the way, Kittle won that, I believe, yesterday. Macklin Celebrini, a late scratch with a lower body injury. And, how important is he? The Sharks got smoked by Dallas 5-0. Celebrini had assisted on all five Sharks goals for the first two games. So it would be nice to get him back. Thank you very much. By the way, text line is going absolutely bonkers with Taco Talk. I knew once we brought that up. And somebody is actually, before we get to the three, thank you very much from the 707. It says, here we go, Johnny. And it's got a wonderful picture. I don't know if that's out of a magazine or if that's in your house. Did you, 707, did you make those yourself? Did you see that on the text line, Tim?
1: I did, and it made me hungry.
0: It's amazing. I don't know if that's from a restaurant or whatever. It's got the radishes, the onion, the jalapeno in the middle. I mean, seriously, that looks right out of like a magazine if you wanted to try to sell tacos to somebody. It's an amazing picture of tacos right now that I'm looking at, and now I'm salivating. And we may have to DoorDash if Copes doesn't get in here pretty soon, because we're going to absolutely positively need tacos from anywhere. And I think he's got a purple card. 707. Everybody, get out those wallets. Thank you very much. All right, let's get to the three things you got to know. I mean, if you're doing that, it's beautiful. That means you're a regular listener, and we appreciate it. Dre Greenlaw, Sean Hayton, Flapp. Now, we had Vic Tafer on, I don't know, 30 minutes or so. Time flies on the show. Who knows? But Vic was great from The Athletic, and he's got a great piece out about Dre Greenlaw. He has been fined about $12,000 for taunting the Broncos sideline. Man, the NFL right now. You can't drink juice because you'll get fined. There was a player last weekend who acted like he threw dice, and he got fined, even though the NFL is taking not millions, billions of dollars from gambling and has a team in Las Vegas, and yet you can't throw dice or you're going to get. And so, and then in a grown man game, this isn't Little League, you can't say anything to the sideline as well. So you basically get fined for everything. So let me go through this. This goes back to last year, and the reason why I'm going to play this first, we're going to play this first, is because Sean Payton is kind of a dick, for the lack of a better word, that came into my brain at that particular time. And this was last year when Dre Greenlaw was on the Broncos, and then we'll take it to modern day. So this is last year. Dre Greenlaw had an injury and was coming back to the Broncos, and he was asked a question about Dre by a reporter, and this is how Sean Payton responded.
2: Sean, having Greenlaw back for this game, his ability to attack downhill in the run game, just how big is that and the timing of it for this one?
3: Do you want him to attack downhill? Is that your, like, what do you know about attacking downhill in the run game? You don't know. All right, that's right. But, have him attacking downhill. Okay. It's good to have a healthy Dre Greenlaw back in the game. Yeah.
4: Their quarterback.
0: Thank you for being the coach of the 49ers, Kyle. Like, It's not really a hard concept. Like, there's a ton of hard concepts. Believe me, 99% of the concepts we don't understand, but attacking downhill is not that complicated. But thank you. So anyway, as that is the backdrop of Dre Greenlaw, Dre Greenlaw gets released by the Broncos in the offseason. He says that Sean Payton didn't contact him, didn't talk to him, disrespected him. So here is a little bit from, let me make sure I'm playing the right one. Oh, this is, this is Dre on Payton a little bit in the locker room, and then you'll hear a little bit from CBS as well. Here's Dre on Payton.
5: I mean, I just haven't talked to him in months, or, you know, even since I was on the team, so it's kind of like, I mean, it's just a lot.
0: Yeah, so there's Dre talking about him, not real happy about him, didn't talk to him when he was getting cut, didn't really talk to him throughout the season. So he felt like he was disrespected, and you could tell that was one of the reasons why he played so great. Like I said, bottle that up, please, and have that shot into Dre's veins before every single game. That would be great. But then Sean Payton showing him the ultimate respect after the game, even though Dre was so upset. This is after the win over the Broncos. Here's Sean Payton.
1: Did you have any issue with Greenlaw? It felt like he was just trying to...
3: No, listen, when I say this, and I said this to Kyle afterwards, you know, I think the world of him, you know, really, I love everything about him. And so, he's, you know, he plays with that emotion, and so, all good.
0: That is the dictionary definition of two separate viewpoints. Because Dre Greenlaw is like, this dude disrespected me, didn't talk to me, didn't call me when he cut me or didn't text me or anything like that. And now he's saying that he has the utmost respect for him. And all I care about as a 49ers fan would be play like that every week. So, I don't know, put a Sean Payton picture in his locker, put a recording. If you're Fred Warner, like, you've got to, you're his locker mate, like, find a way to have Dre Greenlaw play like that every single game. Like, there's Sean Payton, like Bobby Boucher and Waterboy or whatever. Like, show him that, you know, who disrespected him and make him whatever the case may be. Because if you can bottle that, Dre and Fred, and they're playing great together, don't get me wrong, but Dre Greenlaw was a man possessed on Sunday. All right, number two of the three things you absolutely positively have to know. I don't know if you feel like I do about this. Maybe you're completely indifferent and you don't care. But, I mean, this is like maybe last 10 or 15 years where we know the officials. We know the umpires who are umpiring the game. Mike Krugo used to do this a lot, and you don't really have to do it anymore because of the ABS system. But, like, is this guy, you know, does he call high strikes, low strikes, wide strikes, tight strikes? Like, what exactly is he? There's one zone. It's always bothered me. The NBA officials, their egos need to be stroked, and then or else they're giving up, you know, technical fouls constantly. Now it's the NFL officials, and two of them have been suspended now. Trey McBride wanted a pass interference, illegal contact flag late in the Arizona loss of the Giants. Line judge, let's be mature about this, shall we? Jeff Seaman was caught on camera appearing to tell McBride, basically, F you twice. And the NFL suspended, yes, Seaman, two games without pay for unprofessional conduct towards a player. Man, I've really grown up throughout my years. Anyway, second thing then, and this is Adrian Hill, an official, after the Vikings' Eric Wilson accidentally knocked into him. He went off on him. So two officials suspended Sunday, two games for Seaman and one for Hill. And my whole thing is, we're going to hear from Adam Schefter in just a second. There was kind of breaking news during the Monday Night Countdown show yesterday. But I'm sick of the ref show. I'm sick of the ump show. You're there. And I think that the team, I'm serious about this. I think that the league commissioners need to go to these untouchable people and say, the game is not about you. I know they have a really difficult job. I'm not expecting perfection. I'm not asking for perfection. In fact, I don't mind the human element of the game. I'd like to get all the calls right, even with today's technology. I don't think that is ever going to be possible. And I try to complain as little as I possibly can on officiating because that's the job. But where I draw the line is when they become part of the show. And I think the ego of the officials in every single sport right now needs to be looked at and needs to be talked about and needs to be reined in. And we saw that. And hopefully the NFL is going in that direction because officials are usually non-touchables. And I think finally this weekend they went enough already. You don't need to be cursing at players. If a player accidentally bumps into you, it's not the end of the world. Like, these guys are overinflating their importance. They are really important in terms of making calls, being correct, being accurate, being professional. But this whole side game that's being played, we shouldn't know their names. They should be like offensive linemen. We shouldn't know who they are unless they screw up or something like that. And it happens, and I can live with that. But the part I struggle with is the whole ref show.
4: What was their names again?
0: Adam. Yeah.
4: Who was it?
0: Adam Schefter will tell you. Adam Schefter was very mature about this whole thing, which I'm trying to be, but it's difficult. Here is Adam Schefter last night on the Countdown show on Monday night. Monday Night Countdown.
6: Breaking news just in just now. The NFL confirmed that line judge Jeff Seaman has been suspended for two games, and referee Adrian Hill has been suspended for one game, each for an instance of unprofessional conduct toward a player in Sunday's Arizona Giants game. The suspensions were issued today by NFL Vice President of Officiating Ramon George. Those suspensions are in related to those interactions yesterday. Not a surprise. They drew a visceral reaction across the league, and now the NFL has confirmed that those suspensions are official. Those officials have been suspended.
7: San Fran Seabed.
0: Why did I know you were going to do that? Why did I know that our show could not get through that segment?
7: San Fran Seabed.
0: I knew we couldn't do it. I really tried. I just want everyone to know that I really tried. That even though the NFL suspended two officials and one of their names was Jeff Seaman, I really did try. I just want you to know. Maybe I will get credit for that. Maybe I won't. But I was really trying to get through that segment. But we ultimately failed. And
7: San
0: finally, number three.
7: San Seaman.
8: I'm sorry.
0: I just knew we couldn't do it. And number three, are the Falcons actually... Do I even need to do... I can't even get through this last one. Are the Falcons actually going to be something out of the AFC South? Can we just not make it every year where either Tampa or Carolina or Atlanta or maybe even New Orleans are going to be just the fourth seed and then they get beat by the wild card team even though they didn't have home field advantage? Atlanta actually, with a decent quarterback like Michael Penix, is... look like something. They did on Monday Night Football, although it was against another NFC South team, so what do I know? Here is probably the best running back in the league in Bijan Robinson.
9: Atlanta at their 41. Penix under center. Second one. Snap. Turns to his left. Hands to Robinson over the left tackle. He's by the 50 far sideline. Foot race. 40 far sideline. 30. Chase to the 20. The 10. The 5. Touchdown. Bijan Robinson explodes for 54 yards. And a touchdown run for the Falcon running back. And on the third play of the game, Atlanta with an electrifying run. And Robinson does it.
0: That is our good friend Kevin Harlan on Westwood One Sports. Falcons 45, Saints 24. The Falcons now 2-2. I think they might be able to be something. That's a really good offense. They're playing better defense than I thought they would. They lost a couple of their young pass rushers. But Bijan Robinson, 145 yards, two touchdowns. Last year's backup running back for the 49ers, Brian Robinson Jr., 14 for 62 and three touchdowns. The Robinsons, 207 rushing yards and five rushing touchdowns. And those are three things you need to know right now. With an aside, with the Lakers and Warriors at Chase tonight, Macklin Celebrini's got an injury. It's National Coaches Day, so please give a pat on the back to those who coach your kids, and it is National Taco Day as well. Do with those things what you will at 415-808-KMBR, 415-808-5627. We'll reset the poll. We got a bunch of stuff on the text line that are absolutely great. Thank you for making me absolutely starving and craving tacos more. Everyone's now sending me their taco pictures, which I'm fine with. I want to, you know, just tell me where they're from. That'd be nice. A lot of people want to get into some of this ref talk. There's a bunch of stuff on the text line right now. So we'll hit some of those as well. Great stuff. Thank you for interacting with the show. Golden State Lumber and Showroom text line 415-808-KMBR, 415-808-5627. More of that next. Reset the poll as well, and a lot of people have great reaction to that. We'll do it all coming up next on the Here. On the Sports Leader.
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6: Thank you for hanging out with us on a Tuesday edition of the program. Let's take a big picture look at things in both the NFL, NFC, and NFC West. We'll kind of do it in that order in about 15 minutes. And where do the 49ers actually sit in that? For example, the 49ers are undefeated, so is Minnesota. There's a big difference. So is Kansas City. I think there's a big difference. So anyway, we'll get into the conversation, and we'll start previewing the Seahawks and the 49ers, because you can never do that soon enough. So we'll do that in about 10 minutes. Lots of great stuff for some things we have discussed on the text line today in regards to who to trade for. Lots of people want to get into Taco Day, which, again, people said this right at the beginning of the show, that they have Taco Tuesday every Tuesday, and that's cool. I respect that. That's awesome. We did that growing up with my family, but it is officially National Taco Day, and Taco Bell is a big part of this. So if you are going around and partaking, and we've made you hungry for tacos, that's tremendous. Go find your local taco joint, taco stand, because lots of them are having specials today. So best of luck with that as well. And I also do realize we haven't talked a ton about the Warriors. We'll get more and more into the Warriors. A lot of people are hitting us up on the text line. I just want to see a little bit more. They played 18 players in the game against the Clippers. They're playing tonight against the Lakers. It'd be interesting to watch that as well. But no, we'll kind of see. I mean, my thing is, look, Steph is Steph until further notice. A lot of people are getting on Draymond about the shape he's in. I have trouble doing that because, you know, that's the ultimate throwing stones in the glass house for me. We'll see how he performs. I really don't care in terms of what kind of shape somebody's in until I see how they're playing. Yaxel Lexenberg is the guy to me. Lindenberg is the guy to me to watch, because there are few players on this team, because everybody's older, that are going to get better. And I want to see how good he is. But still, I don't want to call myself pessimistic on the Warriors, because I'm not. I just kind of want to see some things. And I think the West is getting better. That's the biggest problem, is San Antonio and Oklahoma City aren't going away. I'll just give you my 2 seconds, because people ask for it. San Antonio and Oklahoma City are not going away. Denver, I think, is better. I like the DeRozan pickup as a sixth man off the bench. Houston's not going away. Teams like that, they're going to be there. Big wild cards are going to be, I don't think the Lakers are any better than they were, maybe a little bit worse. I mean, you lose LeBron, I get it that he's 41, but they built a team, though. The some of the parts might be better, even though the individuals may not be, which sometimes that makes sense, sometimes it doesn't. But they built in L.A. with the Lakers a team that is more representative of what they had in Dallas around Luka. So that might be, even though the players aren't as good, might be better. You know, a guy like Walker Kessler comes from Utah. They're going to be better defensively, obviously, just because of that. And then they added shooters around them. So we'll see what that is. I don't know what Phoenix is. I mean, they surprised a lot of people last year. Are they going to be better, worse? They've already had a couple of injuries there. So what I'm looking at in Utah, I think, is going to be better with their draft pick. I'm a Darren Peterson fan, so I think they're going to be better, and they're going to be healthy, and they've got some really young players, but how good can they be? Portland added John Morant. So some of the teams near the bottom or around that play-in type of a picture, I think, might have gotten improved. And what would make you believe that the Warriors are going to be better than 37 and 45 would be my question, because they just got older. They didn't get better. They got older, unless Lindenberg is something, and that's the guy to be watching. I'm not a big Podziemski guy. I don't, you know, Steph said nice things about him. Maybe he's in better shape. Who knows? Is he going to take a big jump? I don't think so. But again, I could be 100% wrong. So I'm not into it because we're not to that point yet. It's going to come up really fast, and it'll be a part, regular part of the conversation as far as the show is concerned. But I'm going to give it a little bit of time. So for people who are hitting in, going, hey, they're, you know, it's preseason, what do you think of the Warriors? We'll see. You know, usually as you get better, as you get older, you don't get better. That's why it's such a story what the 49ers 30-plus-year-old guys are doing, but they're not 38, 39 like Steph is. And at some point, Steph will show decline, And what Steve Kerr is going to do is he's going to play less minutes for him, for Draymond, things like that, to try to keep them fresh for a playoff run that may or may not happen. So they're in a, look, they're in a really tough spot because there's really good teams at the top in the West. The mid, you know, the kind of the mid-range teams, I think, are still better than the Warriors. And the younger teams like Utah, Portland, and a few like that are getting better. Specifically Utah. You know, I don't know what they're going to do. Maybe they're just a year too young. They might be just, you know, a little bit too young. But I think Darren Peterson's going to add a lot, and they could be a team that could be better than the Warriors this year, or it might take them a year. So anyway, there you go. So, appreciate it. You can hit us up. You can talk Warriors anytime that you want. You can always switch to topics 415-808-KMBR, 415-808-5627. 805 says, deployed to Afghanistan for 6 months without a day off. I definitely would have done six more if we went to the Super Bowl. That was in 2011. We had the amazing game against the Saints. That was awesome, by the way. What a great call that was. Pop had a great call. It was the Kittle play on the sideline to get the first down and all that kind of stuff. So he's saying he would deploy again. I didn't think we would hear that. Said he would deploy again if the 49ers won the Super Bowl. That's dedication. Like, you're going to go over to the Middle East for like six more months. That's what I'm talking about. Let's see. Giants fans know the disrespect they gave to Tony Vitello. Yeah, that was one thing. I've said this numerous times on the show. Not a huge Tony Vitello fan. We'll see what happens. I hope he's successful. I don't see it. But the disrespect thing, the Giants have to take that up at a higher level to say, hey, man, you can't disrespect our guy. And that's what I was talking about with umpires and the ump show and the official show and all that kind of stuff. Like, it's not about you. And I don't know when it changed. Maybe you can pinpoint it. I don't know when it changed from the officials, the umpires, et cetera, just being part of the game in their proper spot versus, hey, we're part of this thing. Our egos are part of it and all that kind of stuff.

0: That makes me sad. Man, that sucks.
1: Yeah, I do. Yeah, now that you mention that, I do remember that. I do remember that. Amazing. By the way, people sent in tons of pictures of tacos today. The one guy said it was from a taco truck, by the way. The one that we did mention, we did pop up, said it was from a taco truck. Very good. Every Tuesday, Taco Tuesday, different types from different regions of Mexico and Central America. At least three tacos for me. That's easy. 144 tacos a year from 310. Ooh, I don't know if I'm going to have to do the math at a break because that will blow my mind if I have to do it right now. I'll try to figure out how many I do. There's no way I'm doing one. I mean, not that I wouldn't want to. I would like to. But I don't do 144. There's a number between, because I told you before that I looked this up before the show because today is National Taco Day, that 13 was the average that the American ate, but mine's somewhere between 13 and 144. Look at this. This is 925 says we have tacos once a week. I'm at 224 tacos a year. Wow. That's a lot. That's probably too many for me as well. I don't even think I do half that. So he's at 224. We've got a 144. Does anybody go higher than that? So there you go. What else do we have here? Good stuff. All right. Let's get to the NFL. Let's widen this out a little bit. Where are the 49ers realistically in the NFL hierarchy right now? Are they at number one? Let's take a look at a realistic look where they are in the NFC before the Seattle game. So here's what we're going to do. We're going to take a wide view lens of this whole thing. Then we'll take a look at the NFC. Then we'll take a look at the NFC West. We'll do it coming up next. Your opinion is always welcome. 415-88-KMBR, 415-88-5627. That is both on the text line and the call-in line. Your choice. We'll do it next, only here on the Sports Leader.
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3: Kittle gets a block from Brendel. Kittle is breaking free into space. George Kittle is racing. Hufanga on his heels. Won't get there. Touchdown! 49ers!
2: Now the 4-0 Niners head to Seattle to... Wait a minute. Do I have to really say this? Fine. The 49ers head to Seattle to face the champs.
4: And the Seattle Seahawks have won Super Bowl 60.
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4: 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One, two, three!
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6: What's happening at halftime? Are we eating meatball subs?
7: I love Philly fans. That's such great sound. Thanks for joining us. We will do an NFL 49ers NFC weekly wrap in a second. And where do the 49ers fit in everything as they get ready for the Seahawks? It is Seahawks week. By the way, one quick thing on tacos and I'll get off this thing. So the one guy texted in, it is National Taco Day. Go have yourself a taco. I'm sure there's specials all over the place. The one guy who texted in and said 224 in a year. And I was like, oh my God, that's outrageous. If you do tacos every week, which we did as a family when I was growing up, that's 4.3 tacos per week. If you go 52 weeks, 4.3 tacos per week is 224. So that's not really that outrageous. You know, if you're a big taco person and you just, and you're like, we do tacos every Tuesday, like a Taco Tuesday person, that's 4.3 a week. So when I was young, I could probably do that. I probably did four tacos when, you know, when I was a growing boy. So yeah, maybe some years I did eat 224. It's, at the time, it sounded outrageous, but I guess not. You know? All right. I stand corrected because one guy said 144, another guy said 224. I was like, no way. That's 4 a week. That's not that bad. All right, let's get to the NFL. We do know this. The undefeated club is shrinking, and there are definitely differences among them. The 49ers at 4-0 are different than, say, the Vikings at 4-0. So a lot of people thought because Kyler Murray was going to Minnesota that they would be really, really good. And if you're not paying attention, you're thinking, well, Kyler's making a big difference. They can't score. Their defense is really good, and we know that because the 49ers have struggled against Brian Flores-led defenses in the past. But the legit teams that are undefeated are the 49ers and the Chiefs. The Niners had a chance while the Chiefs are down. Everybody had a chance while the Chiefs are down, and now they're back. Defensively, they're back. Mahomes is back, and they added Ken Walker, which is great news for the 49ers in the division. Bad news if maybe they see him in the Super Bowl because Walker's been really, really good. I don't count, even though they are undefeated, there's like an asterisk by Minnesota. That's a fake team right there. All right, as far as the NFC is concerned, which you care about, like I said, they barely beat Minnesota, they barely beat Miami, did Minnesota 15-10, so I'm not counting that. Other people are talking about the Giants. They're 3-1. They're not for real in the NFC. They beat Arizona 36-24. Score was misleading because they got a pick six when Jacoby Brissett could have led Arizona to the go-ahead touchdown, but he threw a pick six instead inside the 10-yard line, by the way. So they're not for real. Seattle 3-1. I'll give them for real, but I'm going to say this until Sunday, and we're going to have a bunch of people on from Seattle behind enemy lines this week. They beat the Chargers 30-23. It really wasn't that close. But Seattle doesn't have a real running game right now. They tried to pick up Joe Mixon. If you didn't hear, the four Bengals and Texans running back, they didn't say he failed the physical, but he went to Seattle, took the physical, and they didn't sign him. So that tells you. 2-2 teams. Rams are for real. Whether you want to admit it or not, it pains me to. The Rams are for real. Big comeback against Philadelphia. They have a really good defense, and they don't have Myles Garrett or Aaron Donald. They finally got Puka Nacua back. They're going to be a pain. They always are. It would have been nice if Philly could have held that 20-10 lead in the fourth quarter. They did not. Fake 2-2 teams. Eagles are 2-2. They're a mess. Packers are 2-2. They're a mess. Lions 2-2. Lost at Carolina. They have no defense. So at the beginning of the year, at the beginning of the season, which is just a month away, and look, lots of teams can evolve. I know that. You can scream at me and yell at me and say, hey, Lund, remember through four games you said the Packers were no good? All these teams can still get a lot better. But if I'm looking at the top teams in the NFC, Niners 4-0, Vikings fake 4-0, Giants fake 3-1, Seahawks real 3-1, 2-2 teams, real 2-2 Rams, fake 2-2 Eagles and Packers, and Lions. Lions on your defense. Teams can evolve. Teams can make trades. Teams can get better. I'm just telling you, as we sit here today, that's how I see the NFC. You know, I was nervous about Minnesota. I'm not anymore. They've got to get a lot better on offense. I never believed in the Giants. The last 2 weeks, they barely beat Arizona, barely beat Tennessee. See, it's a great time to play Seattle. I think it's a great time to play Seattle. Look, if they've got Mike McDonald, they're going to be good defensively. The kryptonite for Kyle Shanahan over the last number of years, including, by the way, when Mike McDonald was the coordinator in Baltimore, and you remember that, it was a Christmas night or New Year's Eve, Christmas Eve game, one of the two, and Kyle Hamilton jumped up the safety and intercepted the pass, and they just had the answers for Kyle, and they have. So Mike McDonald could just defensively do what he has done against Kyle, and it just doesn't work out. But offensively, Sam Darnold missed a couple of games. He's not himself quite yet, and the Seahawks don't have a running game. So I think the 49ers have a chance in that game. And then, like I said, Rams at 2-2 are for real. So that's what I see as far as the NFC is concerned. Now, as far as the NFC West is concerned, again, Seattle 3-1. The team that still concerns me is the Rams, even though Philly had the lead about halfway through the fourth quarter, 20-10. But the Rams outgained Philly 415-172, and Puka Nacua is fully back, 9 catches, 125 yards. So the problem with the Rams is going to be they are still a force to be reckoned with. Some people were talking this week about a regression of Matthew Stafford. He's just off to a slow start, didn't have Puka Nacua for a couple of weeks. The Rams are going to be fine. And then the Cardinals are the Cardinals. They're 1-3. They're a bit of a pain, but it's becoming more and more apparent. They've got a bunch of skill position players that are good. We know what, and we just saw him a couple weeks ago, but we know what McBride is. Michael Wilson's good. Maybe they trade Marvin Harrison, but Jacoby Brissett's not the answer. So they've got all those skill guys. They're going to be a pain for certain teams to play, are the Cardinals. When you play them there, maybe at that point they will have given up. They just lost their left tackle, by the way, in Paris Johnson Jr., so that's not great. But Brissett threw 3 interceptions, including a pick six with 11 seconds left. So could they surprise some teams, Arizona? I don't think they're the worst team. Miami's the worst team in the league, I think. Tennessee is going to wear that crown, too. Those are going to be the teams kind of on the other side. I guess I should look at Tankathon. That's kind of the thing. But so right now, the 49ers at 4-0, Seattle at 3-1, Rams at 2-2. It's going to be exactly what we thought it would be. And I did think for just a brief minute, and I'm not benching the Bears right now because the Bears aren't going to be the Bears until Caleb Williams returns. So I think one of the things to watch for in the NFC, too, is because if you're the 49ers, you sure as hell don't want to go to Chicago in the playoffs. So, I would hope for the Bears to lose a couple of games if you're a 49ers fan until Caleb Williams comes back. Tyson Bagent, who came back from the concussion, did not look great, but they played the Jets. The Jets aren't very good. So I would hope, if you're a Niners fan, that maybe the Bears lose a couple of games so you can stay ahead of them in the standings when a rough patch does hit. So if there is a playoff between the Bears and the Niners, you don't have to go to Chicago. Because to me, Vikings don't have enough offense. Packers, even though they're 2-0, they need to find themselves. The Bears are the best team out of the North. And then we know what the West is. And then I said this during the nooner today. Anything fearful out of the NFC South? Because Atlanta won last night. They scored 45. They're a far different team with Michael Penix. Bijan Robinson's really, really good. Remember a couple of years ago when the 49ers went to Atlanta and Marcus Mariota was a quarterback and he completed like 13 consecutive passes, something like that, and they beat him? They've still got that good offensive line. They can now run the football a ton with Bijan, with the two Robinsons. Drake London is pretty good. Kyle Pitts is decent. The one thing about Atlanta is, and the Saints didn't fully take advantage of it, is that I don't think they have a good enough defense. I don't think the Falcons defense is good enough. The Bucs don't have Baker. They haven't won a game. They're not going to be a factor this year. Carolina looked pretty good against the Lions, but Carolina twice, the Lions game on Sunday night and the 59 points they gave up against the Bears, Carolina's not going to have a good enough defense to get it done. So let's say Atlanta comes out of that division and you had to play, let's say, you know, if you didn't win the division, and here's what it always comes down to, the NFC West is so tough that if the Niners don't win it, then that knocks them down, and at best you're playing that 4-5 matchup and you're going to the NFC South winner. So whether that this year be Carolina or Atlanta, that looks like it's one of those two teams that it's going to be. Niners can go to Carolina or Atlanta, I think, and get that win. The team that would make that I would fear more out of those two teams, maybe it's just because it's fresh on my mind, would be Atlanta. I think I'd be more fearful of going to Atlanta. So obviously you want to win the division because then you don't have to do those kind of things. Seattle rode that bye into the Super Bowl last year. That's where the 49ers have had a ton of luck as well. So there you go. And then in terms, so that's a bigger look at the NFL. I'd love to get your thoughts on the NFC because I just kind of went through the 4-0, 3-1, and 2-2s in the NFC. And again, Seattle's 3-1, Rams 2-2. The real teams that are, you know, Minnesota's not a real 4-0. The Giants are not a real 3-1. Packers are not a real 2-2. They're not a factor. And then, you know, maybe you disagree with me on this. I don't know if you watched the Eagles and the Rams as the early game before the Niners took on the Broncos. I thought by getting rid of A.J. Brown that the Eagles, that was kind of going to be addition by subtraction. There's something wrong with Jalen Hurts. I have no idea what it is. Like, this guy was an MVP, got a $150 million contract extension, or $250, whatever the heck it was. And, you know, everybody was talking about his leadership skills and all the things he could do, and he can run and he can pass. And all of a sudden, I don't know if it's Nick Sirianni that needs to go in Philadelphia, but until further notice, like, they're not a threat. Lions defense is not a threat. Packers are not a threat. To me, right now in the NFC, if I had to power rank it, 49ers deserve being at top at 4-0. You call me a homer all you want. You can hit me up, 415-808-KMBR. 49ers at the top. I'd still put the champs, Seattle at 3-1, at number 2. I'd put the Rams 2-2 at number 3. I think the three teams in the NFC West are still the best. I'd put the Bears after that. And then where would I go in the top 5? Not Giants. I don't care if the Giants are 3-1. They're not legit. Maybe the fifth team, I'm not going to do. I'll put Atlanta because I don't think that the Eagles are anything. How would you power rank the NFC? Who are the biggest threats? I still think it's Seattle coming up this weekend. And like I said, the thing that makes me encouraged about playing Seattle right now is if you watch that game. And so after the Niners game on Sunday, I was a big dork and I was like, okay, let me watch that game already because they're playing. They just don't have a great running game. Their defense is still really solid. Chargers did a really nice job on JSN. I don't know what they did, but I'm sure they're looking at that right now and what Raheem Morris can do. They did a really nice job with JSN. And it's the same thing in their passing game. Raheem Shaheed is okay. Cooper Kupp is long washed. They're okay at tight end. Like, if JSN isn't killing you, which he can do, we've seen it, they don't really have a lot of depth at wide receiver. And right now, the loss of Ken Walker Jr., and I don't think this is, I'm not breaking any news here, as good as John Schneider has been as the general manager of the Seahawks, president of football operations, whatever he is, he's been an absolute heater. The worst, if we just said whether it's a signing, whether it's a free agent signing, whether it's this, whether it's a trade, the worst transaction of the offseason was John Schneider, the Seahawks, allowing Ken Walker III to go to Kansas City. And I don't even think it's close. As good as Bijan has been, as good as Gibbs has been, Walker's been the best running back in the league. And the thing that's even worse is, and not from a perspective of the 49ers, because it's great that Ken Walker III's out of the division, which is hurting Seattle. If you see Kansas City again in the Super Bowl, having this guy, I don't know how much you've watched of Kansas City, he is just, I'm not going to say he resurrected Mahomes, coming off the knee, but he has, I don't know, Mahomes is like 30. What is he, drinking out of the fountain of youth? Whatever you want to call it. He is absolutely resurrected at least that offense. Because even with Mahomes over the last couple of years, and before the injury, the defense has been holding Kansas City. Everybody knows it. And now with Ken Walker III, it's like, what do we do? Is it the pass? Is it the run? Plus, he's hitting them with passes. I mean, it's just, and to not be in Seattle. And now they tried to bring in Joe Mixon. He failed a physical or whatever you want to call it. They're already in desperation mode. And probably just because John Schneider's been doing this, they'll look for a running back at the deadline. Tony Pollard's name's been thrown around because of the Titans. He's not Ken Walker III. So I think he did the NFC and the NFC West a huge favor by not re-signing him. So there you go. There's my thoughts on the NFC. Give me your thoughts on that. Yes. Oh, breaking news. I was just going to go out to the text. What do we got on breaking news?
8: I'm not sure if you saw this within the last 5 or 10 minutes or so, but offensive tackle Lane Johnson of the Eagles, they're struggling with their run game. He's retiring. He announced that he's going to retire.
7: Oh, my gosh. In the middle of the season?
8: Effective immediately.
7: Wow. And he's had a ton of injuries. Here, okay, I got it right here. He's had a ton of injuries.
8: 14-year vet.
7: That's huge. Oh, yeah, and he's been a rock on that right side. Yeah, he's got a big statement here. I won't read the whole thing, but, yeah, Lane Johnson, that's big. That's really, really big. By the way, I'm just looking at a graphic, too. Which team will be undefeated the longest? Going into Seattle this week is going to be really, really hard. I think when I did the old win-loss game, I had them losing this game. But if they can survive this one, look at this. If they survive Seattle, Commanders at Falcons, which is going to be a tougher game than we thought, Raiders, who are better than we thought. Even though the Raiders lost, they legitimized, I think, their season just to this point. And then the Cowboys, Kansas City, who looks like Kansas City, Chargers at Seahawks at Broncos. That's going to be tough. Jets, Falcons, Minnesota's Saints, Colts, Lions. Do we have more breaking news?
8: We have more breaking news. This is within the last minute. Adam Schefter says, after pivoting from Joe Mixon, the Seahawks are signing former Ravens running back Dante McMillan to the practice squad. So they are going to get a little bit deeper at running back, but I don't know if Dante McMillan's really moving the old meter for you.
7: No, that is not doing anything for me. But what it does tell you is, even though he's probably never going to admit this, or maybe long after his career he will, they massively screwed up not signing Ken Walker III. He's 26 years old. He's clearly ascending. He was really good at Michigan State. He was a second-round pick, and he was the MVP of the Super Bowl. And I get that. Like, Larry Brown was the MVP of the Super Bowl, right? And the Raiders threw a bunch of money. So just because you're the MVP of the Super Bowl doesn't mean that, you know, oh, my God, we have to sign you. But they didn't have anybody behind them. And then they took Jadarian Price out of Notre Dame. He hasn't been good at all. Fumbled the ball early in the game against the Chargers. They yanked him out of the game, and now he had a chest injury in training camp. Now he's got another one. They put him on the injured list, and now they're desperate at running back. So again, it's a really good time to play the Seahawks. If there's a good time to play up in Seattle, which there rarely is, it's the fact that Seattle doesn't run it. Darnold's missed a couple of games, isn't quite on the same page with the rest of his offense right now. The defense is still good, so they're going to have to find ways. They're going to have to play a clean game like they did against Denver, but the way the 49ers are playing and the struggles of Seattle, and it is a long, long, long season. So, look, Seattle can come out of this. The Rams, I believe, are going to play a lot better football when they get healthy. But I think it's going to come down to what it always does. Maybe Chicago could crash the party in the NFC, but outside of that, I don't see it. I don't see anybody else. So, there you go. Give us your thoughts. 707 says Lane is battled mental health for a long time. Maybe it is that, but remember, he's had just a boatload of injuries for the Eagles. So, look, that's huge. And I even with or without him, and he's a huge leader on that team, I don't know what it is with the Eagles. They're going to have to get rid of Nick Sirianni sooner rather than later. And that's good. Like, keep him as long as you can, because they have way too much talent, the Eagles. Like, having that loss like that, 20-10 midway through the fourth, it happens to teams. I get it. But that was brutal. Let's see, from
9: 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Go Bird!
7: Go Bird! From the 925, does the Niners run game concern you? Not as much as the pass game, the pass rush. They're giving up 3.7 a carry. I know that can be misleading. There's been some, even the first couple of games of the year, there was some issues. First half of the Dolphins game, for sure. I think as the trade deadline, and we went through the trade deadline a little bit earlier on in the show, and you can hit us up on the podcast for that, but people were asking me to do this, so I did this at about, I don't remember what time I did it, maybe 10:50, 11:50, something like that in the morning. We went through the trades. Khalil Mack can help pass and run. See, that's the kind of guy you're looking for. Like, he'll set the edge as well as anybody, and he had a sack against Seattle last week, and he'll, you know, Khalil Mack can still give you 10 sacks and is one of the better edge defenders as far as the run, edge setters, I should say, in the game. So, look, I'm all right with that. 916 says, Taco Tuesday every Tuesday, two asada, two carnitas, two El Pastor. Got to change my diet. No, you don't. If you're doing 6 tacos a week, somebody do me 6 times 52. I could do that, and my phone is literally sitting right here, but I don't want to. But that's pretty good. What else do we have on the text line? Preseason Warriors, no postseason. Giants, Vaux tomorrow. Let's talk tacos. Telling people from the Bay Area that the national taco average is 13 a year is crazy work. Almost as crazy as Lake up sending out the same roster again and telling us it's a winner. The gaslight has been lit. Well done, 408. Great text. Might be the text of the day if we had a text of the day. Lane Johnson was pushed out of the league. Might have been. I mean, that's true. He got hurt on some of those plays. So there you go. Agree or disagree, by the way, with my NFC thoughts? Because, again, as I look at this whole thing, it again is going to come down to the NFC West. Maybe an outside chance of Chicago doing something once Caleb Williams gets healthy, although giving up 37, I think, is what they did to the Panthers. But then again, they have kind of done a good job as far as getting that back under control, that defense. So that really, as we sit here right now with lots changing, NFC West, as always, those three teams are going to be in it. Chicago, maybe. I don't see anybody else. Unless Minnesota's offense can completely find its way. It just, they have not been good. I know they're 4-0, but that's a fake 4-0. So give me your thoughts on the NFL, the NFC. We'll do that once a week to get you caught up on things that are going around and where the 49ers sit in that. Let's give you some national headlines coming up next. A big stink about LeBron's helicopter commute, and we do have baseball playoffs as well. Lots of stuff to get you caught up on that is not related to the local Bay Area sports scene. We'll do it next, only here on the Sports Leader.
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3: I knew you were going to do that today. Thank you for joining us. 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You can always interact with the show, which we absolutely love, at 415-808-KMBR, 415-808-5627. That is called the Golden State Lumber and Showroom text line. We have an UMA guest line where you can call the show as well. Your choice. Also, you can hit us up on YouTube. Lots of friends of ours chatting there, so that would be nice. However you do it, thank you. We appreciate it. We're going to be national headlines in just a moment.
4: Yeah, also, shout out our guys, by the way. Rockin' New Era, EB here, Kyle, all the dudes in the chat right now. Big Al and Chico, Joy was here earlier. Joe Schmo, what's up, guys? Thanks for listening.
3: Yeah, appreciate it, man. Even occasionally, they'll talk about when what's going on in the show. I do like it.
4: Very rarely.
3: I don't know what I was going to say. I was going to say something. Lots of people are still talking tacos on the text line. Today is National Taco Day, not just Taco Tuesday Day, but it perfectly goes right into our first story. LeBron James is playing for Philadelphia, but he's living in New York City. We know that. He's commuting to Sixer practices in Camden, New Jersey by helicopter. The flights are part of his deal with Fanatics. So LeBron is not paying for them. And a couple of questions here. Number one, just like we had a news report a little bit earlier coming from the, you know, the Philly football game, and people are all drunk and mad and all that kind of stuff. What are we doing, eating meatball subs at halftime? Not making any adjustments? So what's going on here is that people in Philadelphia, and I could see this, most of the time, and this is no dig at Sacramento, but like Sacramento, Salt Lake City, Oklahoma City, cities that have just the one team, like the one NBA team, they get very, because I've worked in these cities, so I know, they get very defensive. When a player either doesn't live in the city or bolts for a bigger market, they get really mad. Remember when Durant came to the Warriors and that first time he went back to Oklahoma City and everybody was calling him soft and some guy was walking around with a cup? They get mad. In the Bay Area, it's always been my contention from a sports standpoint that if you leave us, we say, good riddance to you. You're leaving the best place to live. Like, we don't get mad. We're like, we feel sorry for you. Whereas smaller markets or the mid-markets in the NBA get angry. So a person went out on the news and asked him about not living in Philadelphia, and people were kind of mad about that I found to be interesting. But some people are suggesting that maybe this is salary cap circumvention. We just got done with this with Kawhi Leonard. So he's not paying for the New York to Philly helicopter trip. It costs, I had no idea it costs this much. And this is a this is a large variation of, but it says it's anywhere from $4,000 to $10,000 one way, and cuts a 90-minute commute or two-hour drive to about 30 to 40 minutes. So if we just say that LeBron is taking 25 of these, he's probably going to do more than that. But let's say that because after every practice, you don't practice a lot once the season starts, you're going into games and everything. But so let's just say for the sake of conversation, he's taking 25 of this during the year at like $4,000 a pop because he's doing it one way. Then, you know, you're looking at about $100,000. To me, if he was doing this and he didn't want to live in my city, whatever. I wouldn't get mad, but I don't live in Philadelphia. I see how defensive they can be, so I get that. And then B, $100,000, like, he's got that in the couch cushions of his couch. He's got a deal on the side with Fanatics. It's part of his endorsement deal. So they could give him an extra $100,000 and say cover that, or they could just do the helicopter. So I don't see the big deal. But what a lot of people are saying too is just because, you know, this is how Kobe died, obviously. Would you feel comfortable? I'm going to ask you this question, Tip. Would you feel comfortable? Like, I was thinking about this, like, the winter time, it's going to be snowing. You know, the weather's not all that great back there in the Northeast in the winter. Like, he's taking, you know, maybe he's going to take 20 to 25 helicopter rides. Now, to be honest, I know that these that when there's a helicopter issue, that it's high profile. I understand that. But it is a very low rate, these crashes. But I would probably, if I was LeBron, just knowing the way that Kobe passed away, and I remember that day because we were going to the Super Bowl. The Niners were playing in Miami against Kansas City for the Super Bowl. And I remember waking up that Sunday and was taking a plane flight. And I was like, one of the news channels popped in, or ESPN did. Then I went to one of the news channels. I was like, wow, you got to be kidding me. And like, if I was LeBron, and I'm not, but one of your idols, that's the way he passed away. There's no way I'm taking a helicopter. Like, there's no way I'm doing that. Does that kind of freak you out? Like, with him taking that helicopter and stuff back and forth and knowing the way that Kobe passed away?
4: Yeah, just knowing the weather out there, too. It's weird, especially when there's nor'easters and whatnot. I don't know. By the way, you said how much was it for a flight, each one?
3: It says 4 to 10,000. I guess maybe, I don't know what it depends on, but it says that's one way.
4: That's a lot of tacos.
3: That's one way.
4: That is a lot of tacos.
3: That is a lot of tacos. But I was just saying, maybe I don't know how many of these flights he's going to do. Like I said, once the season starts, you know, I don't know how many times you're going back and forth or how many practices there are. But like I said, he's in. And so that may happen at games, too. If he's living in New York, now that I just thought about it, if he's playing a home game in Philadelphia, the game ends. And then he's living in New York, like his apartment or whatever it is back in New York. So is he going to take one of those after every game at night? Like, that's wild, man. I don't know, but it is a little bit, it freaks me out a little bit. Like, I'm not a LeBron guy, but I don't want the guy to die in a helicopter crash. Like, no way. Are you kidding me? Anyway, there you go. Baseball wise, national headlines, the Yankees are in big trouble. Tampa Bay beat New York yesterday 5-2. They're 2-0 in the ALDS. Do remember that these are 5-game series. The Yankees committed 4 errors in that game. So we could be looking at White Sox Rays. In the ALCS, Chicago beat Cleveland 4-3. They lead 2-0 in that series. The one that most people care about, I'm sure, Braves and Dodgers tonight. That one is tied at 1 game apiece. And could the Braves take a lead? That would be really, really cool for most Giants fans. And then the Brewers and the Padres, I know that people don't have the venom for the Padres that they do for the Dodgers, but I would imagine most people are rooting for Milwaukee. They lead that series 2-0. The first two games have been really weird. The first one, there was a possible home run, and then that one hit like some sort of a beam up high in Milwaukee, and so it ended up being an out, and that cost the Braves by Ty France. And then, of course, Mason Miller blew the save last time out. So the San Diego could easily be up 2-0 in this series. The thing I'm interested in watching about is this, the first, whether you like the Padres or not, whether you hate them because they're in the Giants division, I understand that. But like, that home crowd was electric. I've never seen a team, and I know we're all a prisoner of the moment, but I've never seen a team wilt under a home crowd like I saw the Cubs do against the Padres in that 2-game series. I mean, it was just that fast. 3-game series, they won the first two, but man, the place was on fire about as much as it can be for a baseball series. So the Padres try to get in it, back in it against Milwaukee. We talked about this a little bit earlier. Cue up the call. Jeff Seaman gets 2 games after his profane exchange, they're calling it. With Arizona tight end Trey McBride, Jeff Seaman gets 2 games. Adrian Hill gets 1 game for his confrontation with Vikings linebacker Eric Wilson, who accidentally ran into the official. So I do wonder if we're starting to see some sort of a pushback by at least the NFL, and I would love it if the NBA followed suit. I'd love it if baseball followed suit. Look, you should respect the officials. I get that. And they're not going to get every call right. I'm fine with that. But the last number of years, I don't know if this is a 10-year thing, 15-year thing, certainly over the last 5-10 years for sure, of the ego-driven official has got to go away. I don't know how the leagues do it. I'd love to see it. I think this is part of it in the NFL, to sit down with them and say, guys, call the game. We understand it. You get abused. It's not fair. A lot of time it's a one-way street. I mean, you can watch a Warriors game and see that Draymond Green is attacking the manhood of an official. I get that. I would have a hard time holding back myself. So I understand that. I understand. Maybe Trey McBride said something to the official there. Like, I understand that they probably take a lot of abuse. Not they probably do, they do. But there's got to be some middle ground where it's not the ego of the official that we're seeing, because I personally just think it's too much. So the NFL did suspend 2 officials. One for 2 games, one for 1 game. We'll see how that ends up working out and if that makes any change. And then as far as injuries are concerned, this is probably more about your fantasy team. Lamar Jackson may miss Sunday night. He's got a sprained ankle over the win over Tennessee. Outside chance to play against Atlanta. And again, the only reason I bring this up is, you know, if he doesn't play, Tyler Huntley plays. Atlanta maybe wins that game as well. And so maybe they start to kind of pull away in the NFC South. What else do we have on national headlines today? That might be it. Baseball, we talked about. NFL trade market, we got into a little bit as well. And again, because Adam Schefter has started that, that's a big national story. But we've handled that a little bit later. And we mentioned this yesterday, but I think it's worth mentioning again. Alex Ovechkin says this is his final NHL season after 22 years. And this is kind of an interesting one. The NBA is testing a Wilson Smart basketball during select preseason games. So you're like, what is a smart basketball? It's got a Bluetooth sensor embedded inside the ball that collects data the league hopes could eventually assist with real-time officiating. For now, it's research only, but it could be something where, you know, a ball goes out of bounds. Did it hit the rim? Was it released before the clock, the shot clock? Who touched it last? All that kind of stuff. So a smart basketball that they are trying out in the NBA in the preseason. And, of course, the Lakers play the Warriors tonight. I don't know if there's a smart basketball in that game, but there you go. That's what a smart basketball is. In case you're wondering, and we broke this news last segment, Lane Johnson, who's one of the leaders and best players, has been for a number of years on the Eagles, abruptly mid-season has retired. And again, with as big of a mess as the Eagles are right now, they could probably use all the leadership they can use. So we did a around the NFL kind of a segment, and I looked at the NFC. I think Philadelphia coming off that loss to L.A., That's a big loss. You lose a leader like Lane Johnson, plus what he can do on a football field. I don't think Philly's going to be a factor. It's really early in the season. I get it. But if we look at the NFC, it's the NFC West, those three teams, to me, an outside chance of Chicago making a push, unless things change drastically. I know Minnesota's 4-0. They don't have any offense. I don't see any other teams being a challenge to the teams in the NFC West outside of Chicago as we sit here right now. So give me your thoughts on that at 415-808-KNBR. By the way, one quick taco thing. Let me see if I can find this text again. It has been a consistent theme throughout the show because today is National Taco Day, not just Taco Tuesday. Somebody said they were a bartender at a, and I think, I don't know if we're going to be able to top this one. Somebody's, oh, here we go. No, Taco Tuesday. There was somebody who said they were a bartender at a Mexican restaurant. And they did the, you know, 52 weeks times whatever, and they came up to 744 tacos because they ate the tacos during their shift. So let me do a quick math on that one.
4: That's a lot of tacos.
3: Again, we're talking like that.
4: You know, the Mexican street tacos that are small, right, and you're getting them in threes and everything like that. That's a lot of tacos. Now, again, we here support it, but that is a lot of tacos. 700. Woo!
3: Yeah, exactly. 14.3. If you're going 52 weeks, he's not working all the time, but he said that he worked at a Mexican restaurant, was there lots of times a week, and that's how he would eat. Which I understand that, because when I was in college, I bartended at a place called Chi-Chi's. It was a Mexican restaurant, and because I had a choice to make, when my parents would send me some money, they'd be like, "Hey, this is for food," and it would be for beer. It wouldn't be for food. So when I worked at the Mexican restaurant, which I would work there like probably 4 days a week, I had a deal with the chefs. It'd be like, I'll make you, you know, statute of limitations is up. I'll make you a couple of cocktails. I'll put them in a big, you know, like tumbler glass. And you tell me, you know, you give me four tacos or something. Cause that's how I ate. I'd be like, give me a burrito and four tacos to go or something. And they'd put it in a box and we would do a trade off. I'd give them the big thing full of, you know, a giant margarita, and they'd give me like a styrofoam take home thing of like four tacos and a burrito, and I would eat that for like 3 days.
4: It's just good business.
3: That would be it. That's how I ate. Because I didn't, like, my parents would send me, you know, some money, and I'd be like, well, like, you know, food or drink, and it would always come out to be drink. Anyway, there you go. Those are national headlines with a little bit of taco talk mixed in. Great last call for you. We had some things that we couldn't play yesterday because we were playing the Kyle Shanahan dance thing before he did the teleconference. Which, by the way, what time did he get going? I think you told me yesterday.
4: 2:07. So they were right? They were 47 minutes late. This is no slight on the 49ers in any way. It was just 47 minutes after they said they were going to do it.
3: I'm not angry.
4: It's a lot of tap dancing.
3: You know, it happens. It happens. You know, it happens. But I'll tell you this right now, we're not doing that anymore.
4: Yeah, no more Gene Autry. No more no more Gregory Hines. We're done.
3: None of that. All right. We got the caller to the Florida postgame football show. We had to beep something out of that, but it's hilarious. This is how you know Terry Bradshaw's getting old. Did Ian Eagle actually just say this? Well, he said it on Sunday. Brock has a stylist. Remember yesterday, and I shouldn't have done this, I said that Brock still looks like he's dressed from the JCPenney collection when he's arriving at games. And by the way, somebody on the text line yesterday said, what's wrong with the JCPenney collection? Absolutely nothing. Nothing, nothing, nothing. It's just, you know, you're a big-time NFL quarterback who makes like, what does Brock make, $50 million a year? Come on, break out some stuff, man. Let's go. It'll be cool. So anyway, I just brought that up. But he did respond to that. We got that. And we have a true last call story about this woman, an airplane, and how can I put this very delicately if you have a little one in the back seat? She just shouldn't have been doing this. She must have overindulged at the airport bar. We'll explain that too. Five things, last call, next on the Sports Leader.
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1: The lights are coming on. It's 2 a.m. and Lund is looking ragged and overserved. This is Last Call on Fair and Biased. And you're getting it on the sports leader.
2: Thank you so much for joining us. Appreciate it. It is Last Call time, and we'll check in with the boys from Dirty Work at the top of the hour. They have our good friend Guy Haberman. The only thing I ask of the guys, well, I'll ask him. I think that Guy's call of the George Kittle touchdown might have been his best work, maybe ever. But we'll ask him, because he's been there for every call. He is Guy Haberman, after all. A couple of quick things before I get to the call. Somebody's very mad at me, Tim, because when I worked at Chi-Chi's back in the day when I was in college many moons ago, I said I had a choice to make, either beer money or food money. It's not like my parents would, you know, were giving me tons and tons of money, and I had to work, you know, I'd work on the side, like many people do through college. And so because I had a choice to make, which was beer or food, and most nine times out of ten I chose beer, I would trade food for drink. And someone's very mad at me. 707 says, you're a bleeping thief. Steal and make it sound okay. You're trading not your drinks, the owner of the restaurant's drinks, and his food. You suck. Sorry, man.
3: I saw that. That person was fired up. Pissed about your time at Chi-Chi's.
2: He's very pissed. He's probably a restaurant owner, and I totally understand that. Yeah, I totally get that. You know, but I mean, you know, what was I, 21 at the time? That's probably not an excuse. But, you know, yeah, I'm sorry. But what would you have done? Limited money? Beer, food? I chose beer, and I traded.
3: Probably
2: right.
3: At the time, you were probably
2: away.
3: Making minimum wage, and so the person who had hired you was probably exploiting you. And in that case, I could justify myself.
2: Yeah, what about that, 707? What about that? Nah, he's angry. All right, last call time, number five. This is pretty funny. So this is a caller to a Florida football postgame show. Now, they got rocked. So 2 weeks ago, they beat Ole Miss, and they're all excited. Everybody's saying they're back, all that kind of stuff. And then last week, they go to Columbia, Missouri, and get absolutely stomped by Missouri. And so then they're doing a postgame show. And here was a caller who had a theory on why Florida lost the football game. Take a listen.
4: It is what it is. And I heard a previous caller talk about Ball was maybe distracted about being on Pat McAfee, the ESPN or something shows. Yeah, to me, fact of the matter is, he hasn't been getting any.
5: Okay, that call will be referred to the University Police Department. Okay, that's not going to work.
2: What's even funnier than what the guy said, and I think you could probably figure it out, Jaden Baugh is their star running back. He was great against Ole Miss. He wasn't very good against Missouri. And so the guy said, caller called in and said, you know, you sounded inebriated to me, and wouldn't I know? And so he says the guy hasn't been getting any, you know, relations, is what he said. And then how about the reaction of the guy? Can we play it one more time? The host is like, that will be sent to the
5: that
2: university
5: call will
2: police.
5: Be referred to the university police department. Okay, that's not going to work.
2: Will you stop it? God, how butthurt is that guy? Like, settle down. Hey, we're going to refer that call. Get out of here. You refer that call to the university police. What would they do?
5: Okay.
2: Hey. The guy just said that he's, you know,

0: Back, and that's like Nick's the quarterback, did a great job of bringing him back in the second half. 49ers on the head, they don't have that problem. They've had a little problem with defense. Boza, their great defensive end, he's out. All right, Evans, their fine wide receiver, he's going to play today, so they're okay there. But the key is, all right, I go down to two quarterbacks, and right now, you got to say Brock Purdy, man, really. He is playing lights out. No sacks, no interceptions. He's amazing offensive, running that offense, seeing it. I go quarterbacks in big games, and therefore I get Purdy the edge right here.
1: I've never seen you knock your coffee over.
0: I did not do that. No.
2: What do you like at home?
0: No, I did not do that.
2: He's talking with his hand.
0: You're talking with your hand.
2: How did I knock the coffee over on myself?
0: You pulled it. You deliberately pulled it.
3: I've never seen you move like
4: I can't wait till I'm that age. And you can just like, hey, I'm going crazy. I didn't do that. It literally, like, you could see him take his hand and it just goes flying all over Kurt Menefee. And then he's like, you spilled the cup. It's like, dude. Anyway, it was well done. I'm glad everybody called him out. Number three on the list. I don't know if anybody heard this. I heard this live and I was like, did Ian Eagle really just do this? Take a listen to this. I think we have the song after. I think everybody knows the song, but here's Ian Eagle. Take a listen.
5: And Ross, if you go back to the last time somebody won this division that was not New England or Buffalo, yes, 2008. The App Store had just launched. Low by Flo Rida was the number one song in America. Shorty got low with her apple bottom jeans. And Marvel Cinematic Universe began with Iron Man. Today's quarterbacks, Drake May was 6, Josh Allen was 12 years old.
6: Drake May was 6?
5: He was 6.
6: 2008.
4: Ross Tucker was sitting there and it's like, would that not have stopped you in your tracks if you were Ross Tucker and you were the analyst? Like, whoa, whoa, whoa, whoa. Ian Eagle, did you just say Shawty got low with her apple bottom jeans? Did you just say
5: with her
4: that?
5: Apple bottom jeans.
4: Like anything else he said after that would have been wah, wah, wah, wah. That would have been Charlie Brown's teacher. Like, dude, we got to stop for a minute. What did you just say? That was amazing.
5: With her apple bottom jeans.
4: Oh, that's unbelievable. And he and Ross Tucker act like he just said anything, like nothing there. Like, I would have been like, what? What did you just say? That was amazing. That was, they were talking about the AFC East, obviously, in that one. Okay, so I may have to apologize for this, and I'm not really sure. So I've said this a couple of different times, whatever you want to do. So I said the other day, I said, look, for a guy making $50 million, Brock's got to step up his game. It's just, it's not the old days. It's not the way it used to be when players, I don't care if it's the NBA, which it's real high level in the NBA, and especially if they're hurt or something, they're on the sidelines, they dress up at a really high level. You know, lots of different jewelry, different looking stuff, designer stuff. Like, Steph Curry has a stylist, you can tell, right? And in the NFL, it's the same way. Like, you see guys, and it's a little different in the NFL. It's not, you don't see as much flash or whatever. It depends on the player. But, like, even, like, you see CMC going to the game. You see George going to the game. You see Debo coming together. Like, they all have a different kind of a look. Brock's is pretty much the same. He looks like he's kind of a school teacher getting ready for the day or something. Nothing wrong with that. Nothing wrong with that growing. There's nothing wrong with that. But Brock has been hearing it. And he says he does have a stylist. Here's
7: Nothing
4: Brock Purdy.
7: Wrong with that groin.
8: Jenna helps me out with it for sure. We have like a little stylist back in Tennessee. You know, okay. She helps. Yep. So we like to mix in, you know, my Ariat deal and wearing boots and jeans and stuff like that. It's always a clean look, but I still feel like, you know, Jenna reads the comments more than I do. She's like, people are still saying you look like a teacher leaving, you know, school to go play football. I'm like, eh, it is what it is. So, I don't know. Nice and simple. Jenna helps me out with it.
4: You know, the thing that's big about him, and somebody said this on the text line, and they're 100% right, where it is right here. 510 says, what I like about Brock is that money hasn't changed him. He's a good old boy from the Midwest. Wish more people were liking John, you're the opposite. Of course, he's from Arizona, by the way. He's from Arizona. He went to Iowa State. Maybe that's where he gets it all. I think he reps John Deere. He said Lariat boots. That's part of it as well. But, yeah, I mean, he does have those Midwestern values now, having been in Ames, Iowa. He's just, you know, he's not going to do flash. It's not going to change him. He lives in Nashville, you know, now. So, you know, maybe that's on me more than it's on him. But most people... most players

0: like, I'm going to show a little flash. I'm going to show that I got a few bucks in my pocket. Brock is like, you know, it's just, you know, JCPenney collection. It's okay. You do you. And finally, number one, a drunken woman allegedly... I love how this is written, by the way. A lot of times, it's even funnier than the story. A drunken woman allegedly rubbed passengers the wrong way when she took off her pants and began pleasuring herself on a flight from Baltimore to Miami. Katie Inzer committed the act shortly after takeoff on an American Airlines evening flight, according to an incident report by the Miami-Dade Sheriff's Office. Fellow passenger had complained to a flight attendant that she had removed her pants and began to actively while making inappropriate sounds. When approached by the attendant, Inzer stopped beating around the bush, as it says here, put her pants back on and fell asleep for the remainder of the flight. According to the report, when officers approached her when they finally got to Florida, they noted she had a strong odor of alcohol, shocking, and bloodshot eyes, and did not remember the misconduct because she fell asleep. Look, I'm as big of a fan as anybody of the airport bar, but come on, man. You can't do that. And by the way, why can't that happen on my flight? But you can't do that. You cannot do that. Inappropriate, and that even rubs me the wrong way. So there you go. Quit doing that. Make me uncomfortable. My kids, I got to explain that to them. I don't want to do that. There you go. That is your last call. You can't be doing that kind of stuff. Brock on the stylist. Ian Eagle with the Shawty Got Low with the apple bottom jeans. Terry Bradshaw spilling coffee all over everybody. And the caller to the Florida football postgame show. And the host. You'll never hear me say that, by the way. We will be reporting that to the officials or whatever he once said.
1: Okay.
0: Come on, man. You can't be doing that. What's wrong with that? Let's see. Brock is humbled. Leave him alone. Okay. All right. Look, man, it's cool. There you go. So there you go. That is your last call. Fair and Bias, sponsored by our...
1: with her apple bottom jeans.
0: 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All right, let's check in with the boys. Let's check in with Dirty Work. Only have moments, but I got to ask him to ask Guy if that's his best call. The George Kittle call was a great call. I think it's his best, but what do I know? I'm not Guy Haberman, and he is, and he's going to be on Dirty Work. We'll talk to the boys next, only here on the Sports Leader.
2: Another day, another red and gold dub.
3: Kittle gets a block from Brendel. 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George Kittle is racing. Hufanga on his heels. Won't get there.
2: Now the 4-0 Niners head to Seattle to... Wait a minute, do I have to really say this? Fine. The 49ers head to Seattle to face the champs.
4: And the Seattle Seahawks have won Super Bowl 60.
2: Let's see how the Sea Chickens do against a good team.
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0: All right, Dirty Work is coming up in mere moments. Guy Haberman, Matt Maiocco, and more. What's happening? How are you guys?
21: What's going on?
22: Is it the opening of Gilligan's Island, the original?
21: And more.
22: Yeah. Before they added the professor and Marianne, they'd be like, the movie star and the rest.
0: Yeah.
22: I was like, dude, then season two, like they added professor and Marianne. I'm like, why are we just shaving them?
21: Nice Gilligan's knowledge.
22: Yeah, dude, I was a Nick at Night kid, man.
0: It's good.
22: I was a Nick at Night maniac.
0: Ready for school? Yeah.
22: Oh, when like nighttime. You know what I mean? Once Nickelodeon signed off at 10 p.m., then I was all in. You know what I mean? On Nick at Night.
21: A three-hour tour sounds like a bit much.
22: Why'd they have all that luggage for a three-hour tour? What are they doing?
0: Yeah, that's a good point about the three-hour tour.
22: Cruise.
0: It's like, maybe a couple hours, maybe an hour, you know, a little snorkeling or something, and then I got to go.
22: How far was that island?
0: Too long.
22: You know what I mean? 3 hours away, like, seriously.
0: But of course, if it's 3 hours away.
22: The tour's only an hour and a half there and back, right? It shouldn't have been that far, hard to find.
21: No.
22: You know what I mean?
0: Right.
21: But of course, the question is always, John, were you more of a Marianne or Ginger guy?
0: Lovey. I was into the older women. Hello, lovey. I knew what my limits were. I couldn't have got Marianne. I couldn't have got Marianne or Ginger. I'd have to be shooting for lovey. You know what I mean? Professor was a good looking guy.
22: Self-awareness is a good thing, man. It's a healthy thing, self-awareness. You know what I mean?
0: I'd be, the rich guy was old. I'd be going with lovey, and then, he conks out on the island, and I'm in good shape.
22: Conks out, dude. Slide up next to her, dude. Then you don't have to snuggle up next to Krug by the fire anymore. John, come on over to this.
0: Exactly.
22: John, the fire's warmer on this side.
0: Hello, lovey. Get him out of the way, lovey. Let's go for a swim.
22: Dude. So you guys had a poll up I was laughing at earlier because I'm ready to get hurt again by this Niner team. I'm ready.
1: Yeah.
22: I'm
1: by the Chiefs?
22: Yeah. In the
1: Super Bowl?
22: I said yesterday, I'm like, dude, they look good enough to lose to the Chiefs in the Super Bowl.
0: Yeah. They do. Absolutely.
22: But what was your poll exactly?
0: Poll is 49ers win the Super Bowl, but you have to sacrifice one thing for an entire year. And what we came up with was basically no vices, no alcohol, no weed. The second one was no cell phone, which I wouldn't have a problem with, but society probably does.
1: Yeah.
0: You've got to root. Now, this would be hard for you. Root for your most hated team and not just like sitting in your basement. You got to, go get an Otani jersey, whatever.
22: Like, I have to root for the most Dodgers? Hated team.
0: Yeah.
22: You have to clap when things happen.
1: Is it worth it for a Super Bowl
0: openly,
1: for the 49ers?
22: Would I sit there? Yeah. I sit there in Dodger blue.
0: Yeah, you're going to watch parties.
22: Sucking down a Dodger dog.
0: In Dodger blue. Or you'd have no vacation, no days off. Or, some people like caffeine. Like whatever would be the hardest thing. What would be the hardest thing for you guys to do? But you get a Derek doesn't want a Niners Super Bowl, but you know, would. Derek would want a Raiders Super Bowl. You'd probably cut off a limb for a Raiders Super Bowl. Maybe even
1: not anymore, dude. In Vegas, that fan base doesn't up for a Chiefs Raiders game.
0: Yeah,
1: come on now.
22: Yeah, nobody's
1: that was ridiculous.
0: There is no black hole either. It's like it's a nightclub.
1: I know.
0: It's not even close.
1: I hate that whole vibe in Vegas right now. But as far as this poll question, I mean, like, it's tough to give up booze and weed for a year. It's tough to give up a phone. It's tough to give up. What was the last thing?
22: It was you have to root for your most hated team.
1: No, but the fourth option.
22: No days off.
0: No days off.
1: People need a
0: Belichick,
1: breather.
0: No days off.
1: Honestly, the easiest one would be to root for like the Dodgers in the World Series run, honestly.
22: Well, this is the thing, though, is you don't hate a team like
1: I know.
22: Right now.
1: Like, but honestly, like, okay, think
0: Copes
1: about
0: hates
1: I know.
0: The Dodgers.
1: But you're having to give up alcohol and everything for 365. It's just like a couple of months where you're rooting for the Dodgers.
22: It's not a couple of months. It's an eternity if they're successful.
1: Well, I hear that. But is it worth it for a 49ers Super Bowl coach?
22: The hardest one, these are two different things. It's like, what would be the hardest thing to give up versus what would I give up on that list? On that list, I would give up my phone for a year. I'm cool with that.
1: You would want to.
0: Yeah.
22: I'm good with that.
0: I don't even mind it. Like, sometimes you forget it at home, and it's the best thing ever, but then, like, people are freaking out because if you don't return a text in, like, 5 minutes, you get, like, a bunch of people giving you, like, question marks. Like, It's like, it's been, like, 3 minutes, and you're hitting me with the question marks. Like, what?
22: The worst is, I'm not married, John, so I don't know what that's like, but I'm with you too, because I don't like, that's the thing about the phone, is somebody texts you and you don't respond and they're like, you don't just have a right to my response because you sent a text. And then it's like, I'm rude because I didn't respond to a question or a statement that I didn't ask for, which is something I don't really like. But it's also why I go dark a lot on the phone. On weekends I do it. Sometimes I'll go out at night on a weeknight or an evening and I'll leave my phone at home. I'm like, I don't need to be contacted.
0: You're like our Jimmy Garoppolo? Are you like our Garoppolo in that way?
22: Yeah, but like I'll show up and watch tape. You know what I mean? Like if we got stuff to do, I'll be, I'm not going to not return like George Kittle's calls.
1: If I wrap my foot, I'm still going to be around to help out the team.
22: Yeah, dude.
0: Yeah,
22: I'm still going to hang out with Jaramilla and talk to the boys. You know what I mean?
0: Very nice.
22: But on that list for me, the hardest would probably be weed.
1: Yeah,
22: if you were saying
0: really? over being a Dodgers fan for a year,
22: yeah, like because I'd know, I'd still be, I wouldn't. That's the things I wouldn't genuinely be. You know what I mean? I'd be like, I'd be a smartass about it.
1: Okay, wait, is it a year to be a Dodger fan,
22: season,
1: or just like a postseason?
0: Yeah, just
1: run?
0: A season.
22: No, like a season.
0: No, like a full season.
1: That's tough.
0: Yeah, full season.
1: No, that's tough.
0: That's why these are all hard, because they're all a year. Like they all suck because it's like it'd be a year. I would have trouble with the vices probably. I would not want to root for my favorite thing. No vacation days would be hard.
1: Tim
0: just went through it. Like, I know you go through this too, Copes. Like, Tim at like day 19, day 20, he needed a break so bad. I was like, dude, take a break.
1: Yeah. Like,
0: you need a break. He was so cranky.
4: That's the easiest one because we already do it.
0: Wanted to fight. Yeah. Anyway.
22: Yeah, the vice one is tough because it's nice to get off and you know what I mean? What, I'm going to watch him win a Super Bowl, but I can't have a beer doing it? You know what I mean?
0: Exactly.
22: I'm not doing that.
21: So hold on. Who's brutal. which options lead in the poll right now?
22: Well, what's number one?
0: Okay, yeah. What happened? Jim?
4: Number
0: happened
4: one, and it was with 39% of the vote, and it surprised the hell out of me. No vices for a year. No vices.
0: No weed.
4: No alcohol. No anything. 39%.
0: Yeah, I couldn't do that. I couldn't do that.
21: I'm not buying it though.
0: I don't think
21: Niner fans can do any of these things, to be honest, for a full year. I don't.
0: I don't either.
21: You say it's you hard. Want a 49er Super Bowl that bad, but I don't think you're willing to do any of this stuff.
0: No. I love vices. Vices are my thing. Caffeine, drinking, smoking, just basically doing everything you're told you're not supposed to do and you'll die early. That's kind of my life.
21: Yeah.
22: It's fun. If we really want to riff what you're willing to give up, if you ask Jed, it's maybe 6 games. Maybe 140 bones.
21: Yeah.
0: That's a nice tie. A
22: couple of shekels.
0: That's well, you know, done,
22: I
0: mean, by you.
22: I think that's, he's like, hey, I'd give that's up 140. Well, I'd give up 140 bucks.
21: That's not really a big sacrifice for old Jed.
22: Throw it in escrow, dude.
0: 140 bucks.
22: Yeah, 140. That's a tough deal. We got a riff still. I mean, it's a hilarious story.
21: Oh, yeah.
22: You know what I mean? The story, yeah. All the as Ray Ratto said to us, all the details are hilarious.
21: Yes.
22: They're undeniable.
0: Well, I mean, it's not 100, it's 500,000, right? Because, I mean, that's what he got fined.
21: Yeah.
0: So it's 500,000 plus 140.
22: 5,000, so, yeah. $500,140 and six
0: yeah,
22: games.
0: Yeah.
22: I'll do that for a ring.
21: It's
0: yeah,
21: worth it.
0: Yeah.
22: I'll give that up.
0: Yeah. All right, fellas. Have a great show. Guy Haberman, Matt Maiocco, and more.
22: And the rest.
0: And the rest. Hello, lovey. We will talk to you guys tomorrow. Have a great show.
22: Thanks, John.
0: All right, there you go. Tim, great job producing the show. As always, Vic Tafer was amazing. We'll do more Seahawks, Niners, and the rest of the week. Dirty Work is now right here on the Sports Leader.
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22: It's Dirty Work on a Tuesday afternoon. Adam Copeland, D-Pop, Danny Dunn with you as soon as Tim Webb gets his ass out of the chair. It's a Taco Tuesday. It's National Taco Day.
21: Is it?
22: Tim and I live Moss. They were talking about it a bunch on Fair and Biased.
21: I got to be familiar with these days, these holidays, which National Cheeseburger Day, it's National Pizza Day, it's National Live Moss Day.
22: So many of them fall on the same day. I mean, again, I don't know where they came from. Big yeah. Taco, maybe. Big Pizza.
21: Gotta hate Big Talk.
22: But I don't, is anybody real? I mean, it inspired Tim and I today to do this, but we actually had talked on Sunday about living Moss this week anyway.
21: Good preparation.
22: Should we live Moss this week? All right.
4: It's also National Noodle Day and Plus Size Appreciation Day as well.
22: I'm not sure there's a day that I don't.
21: Yeah, come on.
22: You know what I mean?
21: Fat Appreciation Day?
22: That's not what we said. No, don't. What's the matter with you?
21: What's wrong with you?
22: Weird Al, huh? What are you doing? It measures on the Richter scale.
21: It's a great song.
22: Adam Copeland, D-Pop, Dan Dunn with you on a Tuesday. Filthiest day of the week. And we're here for you until 6 o'clock. And we got a full show. Should be a fun one. Matt Maiocco joins us at 2:50. Talking 49er football normally on Mondays, but we got off a little early yesterday. Didn't connect with Matt, so we'll do it today at 2:50. Also, Andrew Luck, Stanford general manager, joins us talking football at 3:50 for his weekly conversation. Plus, Guy Haberman, who was on the call this past Sunday and will be this Sunday for the Niners. And the Seahawks, love checking in with Guy, one of our favorite guests each and every week. Plus, a lot of fun stuff to get to, including a coach speak, which is something we love to do. We also, by the way, today are giving away yet again a $50 gift card to Tony's Pizza Napolitana.
21: Beautiful.
22: You can win it. 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
21: On October, what's today? 6th?
22: Yeah.
21: Oh, I'm going to guess, let's see, what celebrity would have a birthday today?
22: Which one would? Like,
21: yeah.
22: He chose it? Like,
21: yeah, exactly.
22: Who's fitting for today?
21: I'm going to say Pedro Pascal. Seems like an October 6th kind of birthday.
22: I don't know when his birthday is.
21: Okay.
22: If it's today, I apologize to Mr. Pascal.
21: But who is it?
22: I was obviously thinking about the legendary, the beloved, the oft-missed Golden State Warrior, Jonathan Kuminga.
21: Oh!
22: Happy birthday, Jonathan Kuminga.
21: Had a nice dunk last night in a preseason game.
22: Did he?
21: Yes.
22: You were watching some Kuminga ball?
21: No. I got my little brother, who's a Minnesota Timberwolves fan, texting me being like, this guy's good. And I'm like, don't get me started.
22: We got weird brother. You get the brother who's a Timberwolves fan. I got my brother who's blown up bathrooms.
21: I also got my brother who's a Viking / Timberwolves fan.
22: I got my brother who's a Memphis Grizzlies fan.
21: I know.
22: Out of nowhere, dude. It made no sense at all. I just got like Vancouver gear.
21: But he was texting me clips last night. And I was like, I'm not reacting to a Jonathan Kuminga dunk.
22: In the preseason, dude. Yeah. No, come on, man.
21: No, not doing that.
22: He's like, dude, he's going to be the best player on the floor, maybe.
21: It seems he's bought in. Seems like he's a good soldier and everything. And I'm like, yeah, wait until he's
22: talking
21: to me in November.
22: Talk to me in like December. Let me know what's going on. Let me know when you hear from his agent again.
21: We'll see
22: how happy he is.
21: That guy.
22: Yeah. Bad circle there.
21: Aaron Turner.
22: Anyway, happy birthday, Kuminga. Big birthday.
21: Yeah.
22: Done. All right. We will take a quick break. We have a lot to get into today, and we will get into it next. The 49ers. We talked a little bit about it yesterday, where they stack up across the NFL. Are they the best team in football? More to that point is, what are we okay and like confident in saying about this team now? You know what I mean? Because there's things that in the preseason, we're all worried. It's all speculative. And I kept saying to you, like, week one is when we get that big chunk of data. But then it's, how does that filter out? What does it mean about this team? What we keep seeing about this team is they're a clean football team. They're resilient. They do not beat themselves. They can win in a variety of ways. There's things they have to get better at, run stopping. And if you're not going to pass rush and you're going to play great secondary, maybe you want to force some teams into some passing situations. If you can stop the run a bit more, what are we confident in saying about this 49er team? Are they the best in football through the first month? We'll talk about that next. It's Dirty Work. It's a Tuesday. It's Filthy on the Sports Leader.
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3: 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We've had great games there. We've had horrible games there. But like every time I just thoroughly enjoy the atmosphere. And so it's always a place I look forward to going.
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3: Dirty Work on a Tuesday afternoon. Adam Copeland, D-Pop, Danny Dunn with you. Matt Maiocco going to join us at 2:50 talking some 49er football. The question at hand, are the Niners the best team in the NFL? Here's how I'd give you another angle on that question. So I think the answer is kind of like yes or no, and I think we all kind of feel like they're definitely near the top, and we discussed it a little bit yesterday. I would phrase it this way. Which team has the fewest flaws? And I'm not talking just injuries.
4: Yeah.
3: It's about flaws to the team, because again, the discussion we had yesterday was the Niners at this point have not just masked not having Nick Bosa. I think they've answered the question of, can they compete and find strategies against opponents when they don't have the best pass rush?
4: Right.
3: And I think they've done that. Now, that's going to change a bit with the quarterbacks you'll see coming up.
4: Yes.
3: Starting even with Sam Darnold this Sunday. You're going to see Michael Penix. The Falcons looked pretty good again last night.
4: Not
3: offensively.
4: Bad,
3: dude. And Bijan, again, stopping the run is a factor for the Niners. You're going to see some good ones coming up.
4: It doesn't matter what B. Robinson's run the football for the, the Falcons.
3: Yeah. My buddy texted the group chat last night and said, hey, B. Robinson is available. We're like, you have Bijan and Brian. If there's a junior on there, I don't want him.
4: But five rushing touchdowns, they have turned that team around.
3: Yeah.
4: Stefanski's a better coach than people give credit for.
3: They looked really good yesterday. You are going to see still a vet in Kirk Cousins. You are going to see Dak Prescott. You are going to see Sam again later in the year. You'll see Matt Stafford again. You'll see Herbert. You'll see Mahomes. Hurts and all that. So you're going to see much better quarterbacks here coming up in the next several weeks than they've seen in the first few. So when you look at the flaws of other teams, and I do think the Niners' run stop is a factor. We'll see how the secondary plays against some of these better teams, and they are going to get reinforcements. But because they're getting reinforcements, I don't feel as flawed. I don't feel that they're as flawed.
4: Well, let me ask you this.
3: They can cover some of those.
4: Does it feel like through the first 4 weeks of the season for the Niners, they played almost flawless football? I know they had their stretch in the first half against the Denver Broncos where they didn't score, obviously, like they're accustomed to. But does it feel like they screw up that much? Like, yes, I get it. They had 3 points at halftime. But, like, defensive penalties or offensive penalties, like, doesn't it seem like they're just perfect for the most part?
3: Yeah, well, what you said is perfect football. What I would say is define perfect football.
4: There is no 100% perfect football.
3: If we were going to define what that means categorically, I would say it's no turnovers.
4: Yes.
3: It's no penalties. It's things that don't beat yourself. It's converting on third down. It's getting off the field on third down.
4: Right.
3: It's finishing in the red zone. Like, if you were going to run five things, and I'd probably think of a few more, but those are kind of the five that I would look at.
4: Yeah.
3: How do you fare on third down offense and defense? Where are you penalty-wise? Where are you turnover-wise? Are you finishing in the red zone? I mean, those are the things that are up near the top. And so I would say if you go through all of those and you check those boxes, the Niners have done that in spades probably better than anybody save the Kansas City Chiefs, right?
4: Right.
3: And even when it comes to turnovers, they have now gone, I think it's 15 consecutive quarters without an offensive turnover. They had one penalty in the game this past weekend. So I'm with you that they've played fairly flawless and nearly perfect football. I'll add one more to you. And Guy Haberman can confirm this for us later in the show. I believe, I have to go back and look at my notes from the first four games. I believe they've only had two red zone attempts that did not result in a touchdown.
4: Ooh.
3: And the second one was this week.
4: That's a good nugget.
3: So we'll find it. I think it's only those two attempts.
4: I mean, when I look at this team, I just don't think there are flaws, but every team has a flaw. Every team has a deficiency. It hasn't really bit them in the ass, though. Like, we're talking about the run defense or their inability to run sometimes, and still, they win handily. Like, yes, this game was closer, but they pulled away in the fourth quarter. So you can look at the Kansas City Chiefs and look at their flaws, too. They're running the football like they never have before since the likes of Priest Holmes or Larry Johnson. They're able to throw deep, but now they're missing wide receivers. They have injuries. Both their wide receivers, Rashee Rice and Thornton, are out, so they may have to sign Tyreek Hill. But with the Chiefs, they're giving up points. They had to go to overtime against the Colts, and they barely won against the Raiders. And it took a big-time turnover with the special teams for the Chiefs to win that game. So for me, what I've seen so far, you give the benefit of the doubt to the Chiefs and what they've accomplished in the past and their record against the 49ers, then maybe you believe them more. But as far as who's playing pristine football, I give the edge to the 49ers. Because honestly, even without a premier pass rusher, they're getting it done with their defense. And they're just the way they're coached. Like, honestly, you could say the best coached teams of football right now probably are the 49ers, the Bears, and the Jacksonville Jaguars.
3: Dude, the Bears have three wins with three different quarterbacks.
4: Yes.
3: They've lost Caleb Williams, and they won both games. Like, like you said, they're treating it like a pitching rotation. And Tyson, is it Tyson Bagent?
4: Tyson Bagent, yeah.
3: You're not going to win after.
4: A teabag, as Raph calls him.
3: Raph, our resident Bears fan here, the leader, he calls Tyson Bagent teabag.
4: And he threw a pick. The Jets got their first pick in a long time.
3: Yeah. Yeah. Oh, yeah. That was the first in like 2 years or something.
4: Something like that.
3: That's incredible. What you're bringing up here, though, is, and you said the best coach teams?
4: Yes.
3: You didn't put the Chiefs in there.
4: Well, because Andy Reid's so great, but like those teams overcome injuries. Like, it really is the scheme more than the players. And yes, the Niners have a ton of talent, but what Kyle Shanahan's doing with the lack of wide receivers right now, what Ben Johnson's doing right now with the lack of quarterbacks. Like, I feel more comfortable saying that it's Ben Johnson that's going to win a Super Bowl for the Chicago Bears than Caleb Williams at this point because of what he's able to do scheme-wise. Same thing with the Jaguars. They're so well coached. Like, their defense, you don't know these guys. You can't name these players, but they're so good. And on offense,
3: yes, getting to the quarterback.
4: Yes,
3: too.
4: And they have guys like Parker Washington that are like difference makers for their team. So to me, it really is the 49ers and how they're coached right now. And that, yes, their deficiencies could bite them in the ass when they play the Seahawks next week. But right now, I think as far as the best teams in football, you have to give the benefit of the doubt to the Chiefs. But honestly, the 49ers are right there. Like I said yesterday, it's 1A, 1B. And if you want to give the edge to the Chiefs because they won three Super Bowls, by all means. But I've been more impressed with what the Niners have done this year than the Chiefs at this point.
3: Yeah, and some of it unexpected. I think even with the injuries, here's the other part of it, too. Is if we're asking about like the most flawed teams versus the least flawed, if there's a team out there that you think is less flawed than the 49ers, like, what is the reason? What do you see in another team that you would put them above them? That's kind of where I'm at. And that's why I think I've got the Niners at the top. Because the other part of this is, if you were to swap coaches with the Chiefs and you said Andy Reid is the Niners coach and Kyle Shanahan is the Chiefs coach, I don't think things are much different. But if you offered me the Niners roster or the Chiefs roster, I would take the Niners roster right now.
4: Over the Chiefs?
3: Yeah.
4: Defensively, they have more players.
3: They do.
4: Yeah. I would go with them. As far as the playmakers on the Niners side, when it comes to offense,
3: offensively,
4: yes.
3: But because of who Kyle Shanahan is, I would take the offense. Or I would take the 49ers. Also, Fred Warner on the other side there. And again, because they're going to get reinforcements, the hope is Michael Williams this week and Nick Bosa, I would still take the Niners roster over Kansas City right now. And it's not to disparage them. It's to say the Niners are playing, I think, a better, more quality brand of football, despite the Chiefs also being 4-0. Well, they've had to escape some games where the Niners have not yet.
4: Are we in agreement that the Niners right now are the best team in the NFC?
3: Yes.
4: Okay. Is there any other team outside the NFC West that you actually believe can contend for a Super Bowl? Like, it's still the Niners, the Seahawks, and the Rams. When I look at the other teams in the NFC right now, I'm not buying the Eagles, especially after what happened today with Lane Johnson retiring. And the way they looked on Sunday, they should have won that game against the LA Rams.
3: Packers, Lions, Bears. I don't think the Lions are. I know the Packers aren't. The Bears, like you said about Ben Johnson, I guess they're, I mean, they led the league in takeaways last year. Their defense did.
4: But I'm still not buying that defense. I buy the offense, and I buy Ben Johnson.
3: That defense can get ripped. It's totally been ripped.
4: 100%. We saw it last year.
3: Yeah.
4: They lost a game 42-38 with everybody healthy for the Chicago Bears against the 49ers. In the NFC East, the Giants are leading that division, but I'm not buying them. I'm not buying the Cowboys and their defense. The NFC South, guys, teams are playing better than a year ago, but I'm not buying the Carolina Panthers. They change every week. And just because the Falcons look good the last 2 weeks, I'm not buying them either.
3: If you ask me right now, like to your point, or to that question exactly, and you're like, is there anybody you think can contend outside of the West right now in the NFC based on what we've seen through the first four games? I would counter that question and say, is there anybody outside of the NFC West that you don't want to see in January? And right now, no. The team I don't want to see in January is Seattle right now.
4: Yeah.
3: And I want to see what happens this week. I could feel better or worse about that after Sunday's game. But outside of the West, 808-KNBR, 415-808-5627, we can phrase it both ways. Is there a team are the Niners the least flawed team right now in the NFL? Are they the best? And is there any team outside of the NFC West that you don't want to see in January, or is it still just Seahawks and Rams and the familiarity of the Rams? I know people are going to still, I know the emotion gets involved. You're like, screw the Rams. They're not good. They barely pulled that one out last. again, they've done it. They've got the horses. They've still got a ton of reinforcements on the way.
4: Yes, they do.
3: And so to write them off, I think, would be foolish and short-sighted. Short-sighted.
4: And that's the worst thing going for, I guess not the Niners, because they don't care about the Rams at this point. They will later on in the season. But it, I mean, they could have had a big-time lead to be 4-0 and the Rams be 1-3 for them to catch them in the NFC West.
3: That would have been a five-game lead effectively. Out
4: exactly. Yeah. So I'm not saying that's to give the Rams momentum right now, but it definitely changes things to be from 1-3 to 2-2 right now to get life after Nick Sirianni just pissed it away for them.
3: Yeah. So 808-KMBR, 415-808-5627, the number to call in and text. We will get to your calls after the break. Is there a team outside of the NFC West that you would not want to see in January or that you think has a legitimate shot to make a run? Because, again, the West was viewed as maybe the best division in the NFC, and I think it's held up. Even with the Rams struggling a little bit early on, I think it's absolutely held up through the first 4 weeks. Plus, Arizona's not a, we'll call them a pushover.
4: They're not bad.
3: They're not an easy out.
4: No.
3: Tell you that.
4: They're a well-coached team as well.
3: Yeah. All right. We'll get to those calls next. 808-KMBR, 415-808-5627. Is there a team outside of the West you would not want to see in January?
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0: to work on a Tuesday afternoon. Adam Copeland, D-Pop, Danny Dunn hanging out with you. We're going to be joined in about 15 minutes by Matt Maiocco, our 49ers insider from NBC Sports Bay Area. The question at hand, is there anybody right now outside of the West that you would not want to see in January if you were the 49ers, based on what you've seen through the first month of the season?
1: No, I think the Niners can handle most of these teams. It's the coaching matchup. And that Kyle, as I've said before, I think Kyle's one of the best coaches of football, if not the best coach. And when it comes to the other guys right now in the NFC, I think he's better than Brian Schottenheimer. I think he's better than Nick Sirianni.
0: Well, add the quarterback to that.
1: What's that?
0: Add the quarterback. We always say coach, but I say add the quarterback to that discussion.
1: Well, yeah, too.
0: I mean, you can run through all of those. And again, there's not anybody that I truly fear, at least at this point, based on what we've seen. Now, you don't want to play your best football in September and October.
1: You don't.
0: You want to play your best in January. And the road to missed postseasons and no MVP votes is paved with teams that have started really hot, looked really good for the first month, weather changes, and you get into the grind of, you know, the Niners are going to play a lot of East Coast games. And Kyle pointed that out yesterday, saying we liked having the three at home. But he said, I thought it was maybe overblown that we needed the three straight at home after. It's funny how they get nitpicky with stuff. Doesn't want to go to Australia. But then you get three at home. He's like, yeah, it's great. But then we got to go, you know, a bunch of road games in December. And we got to go to the East Coast a bunch.
1: Yeah, I get that. Like, I get that.
0: I get it, too. You want it to be balanced. You want it to be balanced so that you can manage it that way.
1: Well, it seems like the NFL overcompensated for, you know, kind of inconveniencing the 49ers to start the season. Which I get, like three straight home games, they benefited from that. But also, it's like the rest of the schedule, it's going to be on the road for most of it.
0: Yeah. Again, you're 3-1, or 4-0, and you've played three of those games at home. So it does get to road heavy at the back end. You go to Dallas, you go to New York, go back to L.A. to play the Chargers. You got a cold game in Kansas City, December 27th on the road.
1: No, I totally get all that. But like the way the 49ers handled business last year against the Philadelphia Eagles in that playoff game, that changed my thinking entirely. Where I remember that whole week I was like, well, obviously I would take Brock Purdy and Kyle Shanahan over Nick Sirianni and Jalen Hurts, but they're the more talented team. It doesn't matter, really. Like, Kyle Shanahan has this team prepared every time they go out and play football. It's just a matter of another coach having a better game plan. Like Mike McDonald, he's going to be up all night this week thinking about, how do I stop this offense? Even though he stopped it twice last year, it's still going to be a big task. So to me, when you look at the other NFC teams, I mean, it's all the NFC West teams right now. I'm not buying anybody in the NFC North. I think the Bears are hands down the best team right now. But if they face the 49ers, I like the 49ers in that matchup. I don't like what I've seen from the Packers. They barely beat the Buccaneers with an undrafted rookie at quarterback. The Lions defensively are terrible right now. The Vikings, I'm not buying their offense. Defensively, they're fantastic, but I'm not buying Kyler Murray. As I said, in the NFC South, I'm not buying any of those teams. Yes, it is right now the Niners, the Rams, and the Seahawks, the NFC that I'm buying the most.
0: If I agree. If I were going to pick one and you forced me to pick a team outside of the division who I didn't want to see in January, I would say Chicago.
1: Just a based off of Ben Johnson, his ability to coach.
0: And if Caleb's healthy, that's
1: he's
0: a team
1: playmaker,
0: that I would say. Yeah. And they do have playmakers on defense. They can't turn the ball over, but as we said, they can get ripped. And I don't think they've played their best football yet. But a team that is overcoming not having their starting quarterback, who is the thing that makes that entire offense go, it's been pretty impressive because they run the hell out of the ball.
1: They do.
0: They run the hell out of the ball. That would be the team where if I'm like, do I want to see Chicago in January? I'm not saying you're going to have to see somebody. I'm just saying if I had to pick one, I would still put the Rams and Seahawks above. But I would say if I were picking one outside division, Chicago would be my top.
1: No, I get that. I mean, the bottom line for me is the AFC has stronger teams right now. Like, I think that as far as competition, like, I believe right now if you're going to rank them, you have to go KC, Buffalo, and Jacksonville.
0: Yeah.
1: And right now in the AFC North, I guess the Baltimore Ravens. And the Browns are leading the division,
0: right now.
1: No, but like Cincinnati's got some flaws. Like every team's got some flaws, obviously. Even the Bills have flaws. But to me, it's where the Niners, week in and week out, it's like, okay, yes, they don't stop the run particularly great. They don't run the ball great. But really, like it's they don't turn the ball over. They don't commit penalties. It's been flawless for the most part. It's, yes, the offense was stuck in the mud in the first half against the Denver Broncos, but they pulled away. They schemed it up. So yes, I would say the Niners not only are the most impressive team in the NFC, but in all the NFL right now, maybe.
0: Let's go out to the phones at 808-KMBR, 415-808-5627. The Filthy Bed Slinger, he's out in Stockton. It's our guy, Dwayne. What up, Dwayne? You're on the Sports Leader. How you doing, brother?
1: What's up with the homies?
2: Hey, what's up, pal homies?
0: What's up, bro?
2: Hey, a couple things, man, before we get to the take, if it's cool.
0: Yep.
2: One, Bo Nix is blocked. Bo Nix is more like Bo Callahan from Draft Day, bro. Straight poser, bro. Straight poser. I mean, he's a game manager, with the defense. He mushed my tank, bro. You guys remember the scene from Goodfellas when they're at the horse track and their horse is up 4 or 5 lengths?
0: Yeah, yeah.
2: And then they realize they got mushed?
1: No, bro. No, Dwayne. That's a Bronx tale.
0: It's a Bronx tale, yeah. They're at the track at the Bronx tale, yeah.
1: You're trying to pull a fast one over on me on mafia movies? Come on,
0: Dwayne. I was thinking, bro, I could see the scene he's talking about there in Bronx tale, yeah.
2: Good for you, Derek, but I got mushed. I got mushed.
0: I like that.
2: Now, hey, Colts, man, I love you. You're my brother, but I'll get back at you, man. The other day you said that Brock has continuously proved me wrong. I think that's cap, bro. 2 years ago, the dudes were 6-11, went 1-6 in the final 7 games, and it was pretty ugly.
0: Oh, we can't do that. I let you know. We got to keep, I like hearing from Dwayne. We can't say some stuff like
1: that. No, you can't say that, Dwayne.
0: Can't say that.
1: Love you, but can't say that.
0: I'm not even locking you up for that. That's just the rule. When you say something you can't say, then we got to
1: call in again anytime, but you can't say that.
0: Yeah. Anyway, I hear what he's saying, and you can make a case, I think, against a lot of things. But again, we're going to say they lost the game in Seattle because of Brock.
1: Well, also, you're bringing up things from 2 years ago when they were 6-11. Like, I'm sorry. Like, every now and then.
0: Wait, the year that, like, Brandon Allen and the Pastronaut were starting games?
1: Yeah, exactly.
0: Oh, I mean, that was off of a Super Bowl loss. Yeah. They didn't have McCaffrey. Everybody needs pieces around them. Nobody's doing it by themselves. Tom Brady didn't do it by himself.
1: But every quarterback has a down year sometimes.
0: Of course. Yeah.
1: So, are we talking about, like, what has happened recently? Because right now, like...
0: You can't tell me Brock's, like, trending backwards.
1: No.
0: Like, that's preposterous.
1: I mean, compared to Josh Allen, I think Josh Allen's a better quarterback than Brock Purdy. But what Josh Allen has done this season, it's been impressive, obviously, but Brock wouldn't make that mistake where Josh Allen gets out of a sack and throws down the field blindly on a second down to lose the game against the Patriots.
0: Yeah.
1: Brock's not doing that right now. Now, is he also making the throws that Josh Allen makes? No, he's not.
0: No.
1: But I think Brock is playing smarter football right now. So that leads to the argument that maybe the 49ers are the best team of football. Just, it's impressive what they're doing without their best pass rusher on the field. How they were able to, it may be that the Broncos are not a great offense. They don't have a great play caller right now. But the fact that they held that team to 14 points without Nick Bosa is impressive, without a single sack. And yes, Fred Warner and Dre Greenlaw are there, and Raheem Morris is doing a better job than Robert Saleh a year ago, but then Robert Saleh was dealing with a ton of stuff with the injuries. I think across the board, you just have to be impressed with what the Niners are doing offensively and defensively, and they're playing pretty flawless football.
0: If I told you the Niners were 4-0 before the season, I'm like, they're 4-0 going into that game against Seattle, what would you think Christian McCaffrey had accomplished to this point? Because I still would have been, knowing even that Kalon Black was going to be here, because we've talked for years, guys, for years, about Kyle splitting carries and taking the load off McCaffrey.
1: Right.
0: And last year, he had to be the engine that drove all of it. He was the number one. He was the leading receiver for the Niners.
1: Yeah.
0: They weren't getting receiving touchdowns from anybody, right? So what I would say is, like if you told me they were 4-0, I would assume McCaffrey was probably gashing, having a huge start to the season. Or, I mean, I don't know that I would have thought Purdy had turned it over but one time through 4 games. I would have assumed Brock is kind of a gunslinger and has been. I would have assumed a few more turnovers. I would have assumed the run game was still as electric and elite as we expected it to be, despite the lack of yards per carry last year. Would have thought there was more versatility, but I think I would have been a little surprised that, like, McCaffrey was averaging around 17 touches a game in total.
1: Yeah.
0: And they were 4-0.
1: If you would have told me at the beginning of the year the Niners would be 4-0, I really don't know what I would expect, because based off of last year, this team does it different ways sometimes.
0: But there was a lot of the same way offensively. Like, that's the thing, is their identity, and we talked about this for months. It had to be outscored. It had to be Don Nelson. You're gonna score 135, we're gonna score 140.
1: Right.
0: As you pointed out, the game against the Browns, they couldn't get a stop either.
1: Right.
0: And as Dwayne even just said about the game in Philly, a fractured Philly team, if they were fractured, the Niners were broken. You know what I mean? If Philly was fractured, what were the Niners? They were shattered. Garrett Waller was starting.
1: But that's still no excuse.
0: You had Eric Kendricks signed 2 weeks before starting. No, I'm not making excuses.
1: No, I'm saying for Dwayne, like, a fractured Philadelphia Eagles team, like, so what?
0: They weren't home.
1: There's still a ton of talent on that field because they were mentally fractured. Big deal.
0: The Niners had to deal with that all season long. And so I'm like, if they're dealing with it, the Niners would. And show me a team that was broken up last year, and I'd show you the 49ers and still what they were able to achieve. But again, that was a lot, mostly in part, to Christian McCaffrey's success.
1: Exactly.
0: In the offense and in the passing game.
1: So if you were to tell me that the Niners were 4-0 when the season started, I would have thought it was similar to last year, where Christian McCaffrey is just an all-purpose machine right now. And he's not. It really is the Brock Purdy show. I would have thought that that Nick Bosa is looking like himself from when the season started a year ago, where he was forcing fumbles and getting sacks. I would not anticipate that Nick Bosa played two games, and now we'll see when he comes back. Obviously, Fred Warner is playing at the level that he is right now, so I would assume that he has to be playing really well along with Dre Greenlaw. So, yeah, I mean, it's just crazy that it happens different ways. Like, even Mike Evans not 100%, but the presence of him. He had a great performance against, you know, the Denver Broncos defense that was missing Patrick Surtain and Riley Moss, but still, his presence out there alone sets things up for the offense. Like, they really only threw to Mike Evans, Deebo Samuel, Christian McCaffrey, and Kyle Juszczyk, and of course George Kittle last week. They really don't use their wide receivers. They don't have to right now, and good thing they don't because a lot of them are injured.
0: For a team that hasn't trailed in a game by they haven't trailed in the game by a touchdown this year. I think they've trailed in the game by 6 points yet.
1: They were trailing against the Rams at one point.
0: They were trailing
1: right?
0: in this game 3-0.
1: Oh yeah, that's
0: against
1: right,
0: Denver.
1: Yeah.
0: Maybe it was seven for the Rams. Maybe first then. I can't even remember.
1: I want to say it was like 10-7 for the Rams game. Yeah.
0: My point is they haven't trailed by a touchdown yet this season.
1: Right.
0: And Christian McCaffrey only has 218 rushing yards.
1: Yeah.
0: So if you told me they were 4-0 and that they were blowing teams out, I would have assumed they'd be running the clock out at the end of games or they'd be beating teams the way they beat. It's been four different victories.
1: Right.
0: In four different ways, and McCaffrey didn't have to shoulder the load in any of them.
1: Yeah.
0: I mean, how about this? After last night's game, McCaffrey has 218 rushing yards through four games, which is alarmingly low for a 4-0 team and what he's been able to do.
1: Right.
0: And this isn't a knock on him. It's just about the versatility of the team. But like Brian Robinson, former Niner, he's at 194 after last night. He's right there through four games. And those are numbers I'd expect for the number two back behind Bijan.
1: Right.
0: Through four games. That'd be really good. But what the Niners have done versatility-wise is incredible. Twice I'd take their roster over most others in the NFL. We got to take a break. Matt Maiocco, our 49ers insider from NBC Sports Bay Area, is going to join us next. We'll talk about how the Niners stack up against Seattle. If there's any news down the pipe on Nick Bosa, because we did hear yesterday from Kyle that he's not going to be back this week. I wonder

0: pregame begins Sunday morning at 10 with kickoff from Lumen Field at 125. And only on your proud home of the red and gold.
1: Niners on three. One, two, three.
0: We are the

0: 4541.
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2: Dirty Work with you on a Tuesday afternoon. Adam Copeland, Derek Papa with you. We do it every week with one of our favorites, Matt Maiocco, our 49ers insider for NBC Sports Bay Area. Make sure you're reading and following Matt and watching Matt on NBC Sports Bay Area. Matt, by the way, is now sponsored. He's sponsored by Modelo, the mark of a fighter. So I'll just say the mark of a fighter. Mark Maiocco joins us on the UMA guest line. What's going on, Matt? How you doing, bro?
3: I'm doing great. How you guys doing?
2: We're doing well, man. We were just discussing, like, I mean, it's easy to have the discussion at, like, the quarter pole mark and say, hey, where do the Niners stand? Are they the best team in football or the NFC? But I was looking at it from another angle where I was thinking, is there a team that has, you know, not just injuries, but fewer flaws right now than the Niners? Because by all accounts, they've played, I mean, you can't play perfect football, but they've been pretty close. No turnovers, 15 straight quarters offensively without a turnover. Yeah. They're not committing penalties. Where do you come down on that in terms of the lack of flaws right now?
3: Well, they are very well-oiled at this point. You know, they're just, I mean, even week one, when you wouldn't expect a team, especially traveling and doing all the things that they went up against, you wouldn't expect them to just be as sharp as they were. And I think on both sides of the ball, they've been sharp. You know, they've had their little bits of, you know, times of lulls where, you know, they score 3 points in the first half against the Broncos on Sunday. But, you know, the lack of, like, procedural penalties, you know, they've gotten lined up good. They aren't jumping off sides. They're not showing, like, lack of discipline types of penalties and mistakes. And then when they do have a mistake, they've managed to kind of cover up for it. I mean, one of the biggest mistakes they made was on a 4th-and-2 last week when I assume Jake Brendel thought that Brock Purdy was under center and that wasn't communicated properly. The snap goes awry and Kalon Black picks it out of thin air and advances it for a gain that picks up a first down. So I do think that they look very sharp through 4 games, and you know, this is no prediction on how the rest of the season is going to go, but through 4 games, I think it's pretty clear that, you know, right now they've been the best team in football for the first 4 weeks of the season.
4: No, I would agree with you, man. I was really impressed with their defensive performance against the Denver Broncos. We talked about it all offseason. Do they have enough pass rush with Nick Bosa? Now without Nick Bosa, holding the Broncos to 14 points, I know they're not the most explosive offense, but did you come away thinking this defense can be all right without pass rush for now if they have Fred and Greenlaw tackling everything they see and, of course, the play of the secondary right now?
3: I think that the key to these first 4 games is that they have Fred Warner and Dre Greenlaw playing at absurdly high levels, and that has a really good effect on the players in front of them and the players behind them. I do think that the defensive backfield is underrated. I think Renardo Green and D'Amador Lenore are playing very well. You know, the defensive line, though, I mean, they're going to have to figure out a way to kind of get that thing figured out here because, you know, I don't think the pass rush just isn't there. I don't think that they have the bodies necessarily on the defensive line. But, you know, when you look at it, they do have some guys coming back. You know, assuming Nick Bosa comes back, you know, Sam Okawanu, Michael Williams will be back, C.J. West will be back. So, you know, there is some help on the way. So if they're doing as well as they're doing, both pass defense without much of a pass rush and run defense, then when they get better players back, you know, four better defenders back, then that pushes, you know, the bottom four off the game day roster, and they should be in much better shape because of it.
2: Talking to Matt Maiocco on the UMA guest line, they could start getting those reinforcements as soon as this week. Kyle said yesterday that Michael Williams would be a part of team drills this week and did do some of those last week. He said, we'll see how it goes this week, but hopeful that they'll be able to activate him. How realistic do you think it is that Michael could play this Sunday?
3: Oh, I think it's very realistic. I think that the new rule this year that allows for players who are on PUP to begin practicing earlier than the four-week mark puts that in a situation where it would look to me like Michael Williams, with a week of practice under his belt, now able to get out there and have a second week of practice before he has the ability to play in a game. I think that that's really important. And in the past, I know one question I would have would be, boy, does this make sense, you know, for a guy coming off an ACL for his first game back to be on artificial turf? And, you know, in the past, the Frayers have said, hey, if the guy's ready to go, he's ready to go. He's ready to go on any surface. So my guess is that, yes, he will be available to play on Sunday against the Seattle Seahawks.
2: So just to follow that up with where they are with the injuries right now, because you mentioned some of the guys who they will be getting back, and they've lost a few more, but they've used those IR spots, right? We've talked about how they've had to navigate this, where James Thompson Jr. and Bosa both could not go on a returnable IR because they had filled those spots already. DeMarcus Robinson landed there. By my count right now, do they have five guys injured that are active? Bosa, Juice, Thompson. I know Marquise Siegel and Stout, we're kind of waiting to see. Is that where we are? Like, you only give 47 jerseys out on game day, and five guys already seemingly would be inactive with injuries, right?
3: Yeah, a 48, including the third
2: quarterback,
3: quarterback, I believe. I wouldn't expect Juszczyk to go on IR. The Siegel with a high ankle sprain would definitely be a candidate to go on injured reserve, as would have, I think, Bosa and James Thompson Jr. So they're at the point now where any player who gets injured that they believe can return and make an impact, you know, in November, December, January, they're not going to be putting those players on injured reserve. They'll have to, like, kind of ride it out with them on the 53-man, because if you do put a player on injured reserve at this point, you got to be prepared for one of those guys who is currently on there not to come back. And that might be the case. You know, I don't know how all of the eight players who are injured are coming along. But, yeah, now it's playing that numbers game. And I will say this, it's much easier in today's NFL to get away with that because, you know, there are 16 players on the practice squad. You know, they can bring up two guys for any given game off the practice squad without putting them on the 53-man roster. But yeah, they're definitely playing that numbers game right now, where I think the only players that they would even consider putting on injured reserve at this stage of the season, this very early stage, would be players that have no chance of coming back this season.
4: Talking to Matt Maiocco on the UMA guest line, you mentioned Kyle Juszczyk. He will not be suited up for this weekend against the Seattle Seahawks. And normally we don't talk this way about fullbacks, but Kyle Juszczyk is not your average fullback. How much does his absence affect the offense, you think, going into Sunday?
3: Oh, it definitely does, because, you know, you just see their motions. You know, he is so good at going in motion, having that thing synced up with Brock Purdy, and it's a big tell for the guys on offense. It's a big tell for Kyle Shanahan in his play calling of exactly what defenses are doing. You get them moving around a little bit. You get those tells of, you know, what kind of defense they're playing. If a guy's going with somebody, it's going to be man coverage. And, you know, as important to say, the, you know, last year with the Rams did so many three tight end sets, and that, you know, that really was unique for the Rams last year. And the 49ers, they didn't hardly use any three tight end sets, but yet they did, because Kyle Juszczyk was kind of fitting that role too. So they are able to put him on the field and use him, you know, as a quasi tight end, a fullback, and all the movement that he does. And, you know, it's not like he has the football in his hands a whole lot during the course of a game, but when he does, it seems to make a major impact. So yeah, I think they're very fortunate to come out of that game with the injury. How it looked absolutely devastating, and it would not have, I don't think, shocked anybody based on how it looked if Kyle Juszczyk was ruled out for the rest of the season. So for him to to sustain a bone bruise and only a kind of a minor ligament sprain. That is great news that for the 49ers that he will be out there probably before right when the calendar turns to November, they should get him back.
2: Talking to Matt Maiocco here on the UMA guest line. Just another thought on Nick Bosa and James Thompson Jr. So when they got hurt and they put DeMarcus Robinson on IR, seemingly Kyle said, we're just kind of trying to manage it and figure out. And it's kind of, I think he said it's kind of a guessing game as to like who will be available first, right? And the guy who would be out the longest, you'd want to go on the returnable IR. For Bosa and James Thompson Jr., does that indicate that not that necessarily they would be back within the 4 weeks, just that they would be out maybe less time than DeMarcus Robinson was when they made that decision?
3: I think that's accurate. Yeah, I think that when they looked at it, they're like, okay, who's, you know, who has the better chance of returning within 4 weeks?
2: Sure.
3: And I think that that's how they determined that. Now, Bosa, I don't know what's going on with Bosa. He's been around. It's obviously a serious injury with the calf strain. And they haven't really been too forthright about what exactly the injury is. And so a lot of this is kind of, we're just kind of guessing as far as when it'll be back. But in a lot of ways, as you kind of mentioned, you know, when it comes to these injuries, there is a lot of guessing going on. They're trying to, based on MRIs and how the player is feeling, get a past precedent with other injuries of this time. You know, they're trying to get a feel for when a player might come back. And you know, obviously, Bosa is a huge one. I mean, I listed all those defensive linemen who could be coming back. That's the one spot. You know, that and wide receiver. And wide receiver, you know, they got some guys who should be coming back too. You know, at some point, Christian Kirk, they're expecting him back. Obviously, Dejon Stribling, DeMarcus Robinson. So, you know, that whole wide receiving core, as well as the defensive line, theoretically should look better as the season goes along, just as long as they can avoid other long-term injuries.
4: A couple more minutes with Matt Maiocco on the UMA guest line. We know the outcomes last two times the 49ers have faced the Seattle Seahawks. Do you see the 49ers as closer to the Seahawks level now than where they were in last year's playoffs?
3: Yeah, I do believe that. I think Seattle's still very good, and if it's possible for a Super Bowl champion to be underrated, I think they kind of are.
4: Yeah.
3: Because right now, you know, everybody's talking about how well the 49ers are playing, and rightfully so. They are playing well. And the Rams are probably, I think they're still the Super Bowl favorite, aren't they? And that's all anybody was talking about in the offseason, how the Rams won the offseason. I think Seattle's really good, but I don't see them being as dominant as they were a year ago, and especially the way they were peaking. I mean, the thing that they really mastered was to be playing their best football in December, January, and then obviously that first Sunday in February as well. But I do think that the 49ers, even with the injuries that they've incurred, and you know, certainly last year when they played in the playoffs, Fred Warner wasn't out there. Dre Greenlaw was with another team. But I do think the 49ers are better and closer to the Seahawks right now than the way it looked in week 18 and in the divisional round when Seattle whipped him up pretty good.
2: Yeah. Yeah. We referred to that quote that the Kyle had. Remember, Kyle was part of a pregame analyst team for the, he was a pregame analyst for the Super Bowl. And they asked him about what you do against the Seattle defense. And he said, I've played two games in a row against them and haven't scored a touchdown. I'm not the guy to ask. And I think some of that is true. And he spent all the offseason figuring out how to counter this. I don't know that I can remember a time in Kyle's tenure where there's been like that kind of ownership over his offense by one defense. And I'm saying consistently is maybe one thing, but I'm really intrigued by how he counters this matchup because they haven't scored a touchdown in Seattle or against Seattle since week one of last season.
4: Yeah.
3: Yeah. And even that game was a low scoring game.
2: Yeah, 17 points.
3: You know,
2: right.
3: could have easily been a pick toward the end of that game that Jake Conn just made that play.
2: Yeah.
3: I mean, I'll take it one step further. I mean, you know, even before the problems with Seattle, the 49ers had that, you know, major issues with Mike McDonald's defense on that Christmas night game in Baltimore.
2: Exactly.
3: So my guess is, you know, not a guess, I can assure you that a lot of the early part of this offseason was taking a deep dive and figuring out what it was that Seattle did so well that the 49ers had no answer for. So, the week five is, it comes at a time when the 49ers have had the four games under their belt. The offense has looked good. But this is a different beast just based on the history that we've seen of, especially late in the year last year, how Seattle really had the 49ers number. So I can guarantee you that this week, heading into this game, and all the work that's been done leading up to this week has been something that Kyle Shanahan has taken personally to try to turn this around and make sure that the Seattle Seahawks and Mike McDonald's offense, or Mike McDonald's defense, doesn't put the clamps on the 49ers offense like it has in the past.
2: And it may be a big Christian McCaffrey day where you got to try to run them out of that nickel and dime defense that they throw at you.
3: Yeah, I think it's going to be very similar to what we saw week one against the Rams. I think it's going to be similar to what we saw against the Denver Broncos. Try to run the ball, get the ball out of Brock Purdy's hands quickly, three-step drop. And then, once you kind of soften them up and you're able to move the ball a little bit, get the run game going, and then try to get the ball down the field a little bit. But, the last thing they want is to be in third and long situations where Seattle can just turn those guys loose that go after the quarterback. And the 49ers have done a really good job in all aspects of pass protection. It's the offensive line, it's the backs and tight ends, but it's also Brock Purdy, and it's the scheme of knowing what the strength of the opposing defensive lines are and attacking them in a way where they can't get into situations that they want to get into.
2: Matt Maiocco, our 49ers insider, NBC Sports Bureau. Last one for you before we let you go. They found four different ways to win, really. I mean, I thought it was a big physical win against the Rams. They were nearly perfect against Miami. They got hit in the mouth and then had to come back and put the game away against Arizona. And then last week, things weren't working, and they had to use a different element of the team. They had patience, and they were resilient, and they were clean, and they were able to get that turnover and flip the game. Is there anything the Niners have gotten away with maybe in the first 4 weeks that you think Seattle is maybe poised to expose? Because it's all about continuing to prove that you're the team you are. But it feels like because they've won so many different ways, they haven't played from behind, really. But is there anything they've maybe gotten away with that could be in jeopardy Sunday?
3: Well, I mean, I think after the couple of games, we probably would have said, the run defense. But then ultimately, the run defense made the adjustments, and they, the stat sheet looks pretty good as far as the run defense goes. I think I would go back to the pass rush, allowing a quarterback to sit in the pocket, go through his reads. And when you're dealing with a team like Seattle, where, Sam Darnold can spin it and Jackson Smith and Jigba is, one of the best receivers in the game, Darnold will make mistakes, but he doesn't make unforced errors. They need to get after him, make him a little bit uncomfortable. So if there's one thing, it would probably be that they're 4-0 without what would even come close to a dominant pass rush. So that to me would probably be the area. And at the same time, Raheem Morris is kind of, he's generated some pressures. He's mixed things up. I think maybe he's created just enough indecisiveness with the quarterback because of where the pressure's coming from and the coverage is on the back end, and maybe he just hasn't allowed the opposing quarterback to feel real comfortable and just deliver the ball on time. So to me, that will kind of be the thing to watch until, they get some guys back and are able to apply more one-on-one pressure on the quarterback.
2: I think that's where I'd go, too. And they're going to see some more difficult offenses and quarterbacks here coming up in the next several weeks. Matt, always appreciate the time. Fun catching up. Enjoy the week, and we'll talk to you next time.
4: Thanks, Matt.
3: All right, gentlemen. Thanks so much. Talk to you next week.
2: There you go. Great stuff from 49ers insider Matt Maiocco. Joins us each and every week here. Yeah, the injury situation is interesting based on how many there are right now, but because they'll be getting some guys back. But again, you only give out 47 jerseys, 48 with the third emergency quarterback if he's needed, but he's effectively inactive.
0: Right.
2: And that's why you just don't activate him, because you can use him if you lose the other two. But the fact that they have five guys that will be potentially, and now the one who could be all right to play would be Upton Stout. I know Kyle said that would be that seems like, of the injuries this past Sunday, that seems like the shortest term.
0: And they need him.
2: Injury. He's got the shoulder, and Kyle listed him as day to day. They're kind of monitoring him.
0: Yeah.
2: Nate Hobbs is a potential, they said, maybe. to elevate, but they're monitoring his rehab right now as well. Kyle didn't have a go on that. Seems more like it would maybe be Ephesians Prysock gets activated.
4: Well, I mean, going up against that receiving core, though, I think you need, you're hoping that Upton could play in this game.
2: By the way, his first game he ever played was last year, week one in Seattle, and he had a phenomenal game.
4: He did. He was pretty well matched up against Cooper Kupp in that game. Still, Jaxon Smith-Njigba went off in that game
2: that
4: as well.
2: Yeah, big touchdown near the end.
4: Yeah, right? But you know something that's going in the Niners' favor is this game is not nationally televised. I mean, it will go out to a mass audience, but this is a 1:25 kickoff, and the Seahawks dominate later in the year and at night. So I think the Niners are benefiting from this being just a regular Fox game for Burkhardt and Tom Brady.
2: What are they, Kremlins?
4: Honestly, dude.
2: It's crazy when that stuff happens.
4: You look through the years when they go back to Russell Wilson and Pete Carroll. They've always dominated on home night games.
2: Yeah.
4: And like we saw it in the playoff game, 41-6. There's something to that. But I think it's going to benefit them where it's not as loud and as crazy for a nationally televised
2: game. It's an old Utah football thing. You don't want to go play there at night.
4: Exactly.
2: Strange things happen in the Wasatch Mountains at night.
4: Stranger things.
2: That thing. Matt Maiocco, if you missed any of that, all available at thesportsleader.com and the Sports Leader app. I'm, by the way, stoked that we finally got Matt a sponsor.
4: Yeah.
2: I was like, how's he been all this for all this time we didn't get Matt a sponsor?
4: Matt's a big Modelo guy.
2: Is he?
4: I don't know.
2: I know he's a beer guy. The mark of a fighter. Speaking of beer guys, dude, our guy Ramon.
4: Yeah.
2: Calls in every week with the
4: his
2: Lagunitas drinking. He has taken the Bay Area by storm.
4: I think
2: he's taking Dirty Work's filth by storm.
4: Yeah, I'll say that. Okay.
2: I'll tell you this, dude. I told you I went to a baby shower this weekend.
4: Yeah. What day?
2: Saturday.
4: Oh, nice.
2: Jimbo Kincaid used to work with us here at
4: KMBR,
2: works for the Warriors. He's having a baby.
4: It's his Padres.
2: I said it yesterday. Yeah, Jimbo's Padres. By the way, you know Jimbo was a diehard White Sox fan his whole life?
4: So which way is he going now?
2: Well, and all of a sudden in the last like 5 years or 6 years, he's gotten like completely in on the Padres. And I was like,
4: People change, Copes.
2: Any of this. I don't like that at all. I think James one time got hit in the head with a line drive or a foul ball in Chicago at a White Sox game by like Frank Thomas. And he was like, thank God. Never again. No, he got, I think he was like stoked about it and was like, hell yeah, dude, Frank hit.
4: Oh yeah, the big hurt.
2: He was like, the big hurt hit it. Hell yeah.
4: Well, almost killed me.
2: So I went to his baby shower and I think they're doing the thing where like they don't, no, they're waiting for the birth for the gender.
4: Oh, okay.
2: It's just a wild thing in my mind. Like, it's kind of nuts.
4: Nice surprise.
2: I just gave you that baby fund. The reason I bring this up is, one detail of this. So I get that it was kind of funny. I get the invitation.
4: Yeah.
2: And they told, it was like a themed baby shower. So it was like, wear blue or purple.
4: Right.
2: That's what they asked. But it said, attire, blue, purple, or Bravo themed.
4: Bravo.
2: And I was like, is Bravo a color? I was like, is it like a non-binary thing that I don't know about? Some modern, I was like, is it a crayon and like the 150 box of Crayolas that I don't know about?
4: Okay.
2: No, they got like different colors.
4: Yeah, I know.
2: Eggshell white versus white. Like it's just white.
4: It is what it is.
2: Turns out, dude, it was themed Bravo, like the network.
4: Yeah, that's what I was going to ask.
2: So half the TVs.
4: Cohen?
2: Yeah, dude. So I'll get to that. It was on Splash in Thrive City.
4: Okay.
2: Where they had it. So it was cool because we had like the simulator for golf and like we had that part blocked off. Hung out with my boy Ryan Covey. He was there. That was cool. But half the TV screens were on college football games on Saturday.
4: And half were on Bravo.
2: Half were on Bravo. They had like a bunch of like Bravo themed like baby shower games and whatnot. James's dad, first time I'd met him, apparently a diehard P1 member of the filth.
4: Nice.
2: Jimbo's dad had not met him before. He walks up to me. We had met, but I don't think he knew who I was. And he came up later and he goes, dude, you're Copes. I love Dirty Work. Listen all the time. I was like, great, man. We talked for a minute. And like 25 minutes later, he comes back and he goes, hey, I hate to bug you. Who's that guy who called in? He drinks all the Lagunitas. I was like, Ramon? He's like, yeah, dude, that guy was killing me. He's like, I love Ramon. And then he says, did you see what's over there? And it was an Andy Cohen life-size cutout that they had for, like, photographs and everything. And hanging off of Cohen, dude, was this big old potato sack-looking thing. And it had two words on the side. Well, it had an acronym and a couple of words.
4: Why does Jimbo have that?
2: He didn't. The cutout of Andy Cohen had it.
4: Well, that's more concerning.
2: And what it said was NBA grab bag.
4: Such a kind of creepy.
2: And we did.
1: San Jose Earthquake Soccer.
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0: Timo Werner gives the Earthquakes the lead, his second goal in Major League Soccer.
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0: sports leader. You found Dirty Work with Adam Copeland and Derek Papa, where no job is too dirty on KNBR, the sports leader.
1: Dirty Work on a Tuesday. Adam Copeland, Derek Papa. We just wrapped up with Matt Maiocco. You catch that interview on the Sports Leader's YouTube page. We'll be joined by Andrew Luck at 3:50. I got to be honest, I kind of want to talk about the game with Stanford 2 weeks ago when they beat Georgia Tech as opposed to the performance against Wake Forest, 57-3. Yikes. Nevertheless, we will talk to Andrew Luck at 3:50 and Guy Haberman. All the better questions this week for Guy. He'll join us at 4:50. We'll talk about the 49ers win over the Denver Broncos 24-14. We're supposed to do grab bag here, but I'll wait for Copes as he just walks in. He's here. And we'll start setting up the grab bag. I'll tap dance as he gets his headphones on and he's turning on his mic. There we go.
2: It's on. I'm sure the listeners of KNBR have heard Murph complain about how far the bathroom is.
1: I said it day one.
2: Did you?
1: Remember when we were doing a crosstalk with Krug and I was like, the bathroom, a little far.
2: Yeah, Murph was real mad about how far the coffee is. I gotta get a pot of coffee in me, man.
1: I don't have that issue.
2: You can't knock it over all over the desk if he doesn't fill up his cup.
1: Yeah, Murph's really particular about his coffee, right?
2: He is. He's not particular about it. He needs a cup of... working in the morning for that many years. Working in the morning for 4 years, you got to have it. It's the lifeblood.
3: And I got all these damn reads.
1: many reads. Well, I'm getting paid.
2: How long were you back for? I thought this was a longer break.
1: We were back for about, a minute and a half.
2: Oh, okay, sorry. I had to go to the bathroom, and then I know everybody needed to know that. But then I think it's because I had to do the Polymarket read.
1: Give us more details.
2: More details on the Polymarket or the bathroom?
1: No, the bathroom.
2: Nah, nobody was in there. I used my bathroom. Everybody should know there are two bathrooms here on our floor. They're equidistant.
1: You go left or right.
2: You walk out into the hallway, and you can go left or right, and there's, mirroring men's and women's on both sides. Derek and I do not use the same restroom.
1: No, we don't.
2: I don't think we've, the only time I'll ever go to your bathroom is if my bathroom's getting cleaned.
1: That happens to me all the time.
2: When we leave here, sometimes they're cleaning one of them, and then I have to use Derek's, and I don't, it's not my favorite.
1: The custodians know at this point when I'm walking down the hallway, they're like, no, sir. And I'm like, okay, I'll go the other way.
2: Then you'll use mine.
1: Yes. I have to. I know their options.
2: Danny, do you use mine or Derek's bathroom?
3: I use Derek's bathroom.
1: Well, when Danny goes, it's Danny's bathroom.
2: Do you think of it as yours or as Derek's?
3: I thought of it as mine.
2: We're up against it. We got the NBA grab bag for you. We'll stretch out. We'll do it next. It's the NBA grab bag. We do it every...
0: San Jose Earthquake Soccer.
4: Jones in front. Redirected home. Preston Jones! 2-1 San Jose!
0: Global game. Our moment. The Quakes try to extend their unbeaten streak to 7 games when they face Colorado. 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
4: Timo Werner gives the Earthquakes the lead. His second goal in Major League Soccer.
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2: Dirty Work on a Tuesday afternoon. Adam Copeland, D-Pop, Danny Dunn hanging out with you. Sounds good. Who is this, Danny? What is this?
3: What is this music you're playing?
4: Lucky Boys Confusion. Hey Driver.
2: All right.
3: Confused sounds, by the name of the band.
2: This sounds like something I get mocked for listening to. Yeah,
3: I think so.
2: Yeah, I people would not like my music taste. It's not my sweet spot.
3: It goes anywhere from Fall Out Boy to Taylor Swift.
2: I just like a catchy tune, dude. Yeah.
3: Was it? Come on, I'm not gonna yuck your yum when it comes to music.
2: Hey, come on by Tupelo on see DJ Purple on a Tuesday night.
3: That's right.
2: Karaoke.
3: I haven't done karaoke in quite some time.
2: Should be a live one tonight, probably, because it's the start of Fleet Week.
3: Oh, that's true.
2: And we get all the Navy men all come in.
3: That's right.
2: And check out North Beach.
3: We're getting the real thing this year, right? No Canadians. Remember last year?
2: Oh, because we had the government shutdown.
3: Yeah, exactly.
2: What do we got? Like the snow bunnies or something?
3: Come on. Called? Come on.
2: Snowbirds?
3: Are they called? Snowbirds?
2: Yeah, well, I think it was something like that. I don't know, man. I just left it.
3: Okay.
2: Just trying to get through a show, bro.
3: I caught that.
2: I mean, who among us?
3: Yeah.
2: Adam Copeland, Derek Papa, Danny Dunn. We do it each and every week. Sometimes I get it handed to me by a cutout of Andy Cohen at a Bravo-themed baby shower, like I did this weekend. It's a big old potato sack-looking thing. It's got two words on it and an initialism, and what it says is NBA grab bag.
1: Time now for the
5: NBA grab bag.
6: NBA grab bag.
3: Be cool, my snow. No, I'm not going to say that.
2: Be cool, my snow bunny. This is the NBA grab bag.
3: My baby.
2: We can say that, right?
3: I think so. I think it's fine.
2: I like snow bunnies, dude. That's good.
3: Our piss poor props. I don't know if we can say that, though.
2: Yeah, there was a discussion off air today about our piss poor props. Not among management or anything, but
3: amongst us.
2: Derek raised the question, can we say that word?
3: And sure enough, actually, we can't.
2: Sure enough, it's like one of the seven.
3: Yeah.
2: What is it? Seven deadly sins? Is that right?
3: Seven words you can't say on TV or radio.
2: Yeah, but I can say piss poor.
3: You can't say piss poor.
2: I can say I'm pissed.
3: Yes.
2: Just like I can say whole ass, but I can't say the other.
3: Yeah, there
2: I can't
3: you go.
2: Say it in the reverse.
3: There you go.
2: Right.
3: That's what George Carlin taught us years ago. NBA grab bag time. And what else will we start then? The NFL. But the referees of the NFL. So NFL confirmed yesterday that line judge Jeff Seaman, that's the man's name, Jeff Seaman has been suspended for two games.
2: Come on.
3: That's his name. Jeff Seaman has been suspended two games. Come on, Copes. Come on. Be an adult here.
2: Come on.
3: And referee Adrian Hill have been suspended for one game.
2: Adrian Hill's an actual official. He's like a referee. He's a head referee.
3: Each for an instance of unprofessional conduct toward a player in Sunday's game. So Jeff Seaman was seen telling Trey McBride F off after McBride was asking for a penalty. Referee Adrian Hill was seen yelling at Vikings linebacker Eric Wilson for knocking him over after a play. Wilson offered to help Hill up, but Hill screamed at him to get back in the huddle.
2: Did you see that play?
3: Oh, yeah, I did.
2: It was incredible. I didn't really understand what was happening, like why Hill was so upset.
3: You made me look ridiculous.
2: By the way, if you're an NFL official or a baseball umpire or an NBA referee or a WNBA referee or an NHL referee, you're in a contact sport.
3: Yes, it's bound to happen.
2: You're actually part of the playing field.
3: Right.
2: If a baseball hits an umpire standing at second base and flies into center field, it's a tough deal. It's as if it were to hit the base.
3: Right.
2: It's part of it. You're going to get hurt. You're going to get nicked up. I understand things get frustrating, and I understand they deal with the being berated by fans and the players and coaches alike. And a lot of these guys do have really good relationships with them. I know that Kevin... who was it that Adrian Hill
3: Jeff
2: got mad at?
3: Jeff Seaman.
2: No, Adrian... Yeah, thanks. I forgot he was on the call for that. I forgot he was the ref in that game.
3: Yeah.
2: But Adrian Hill, when he went down and he gets picked up without, what game was that? Was that Vikings Dolphins?
3: Yes.
2: Okay, so it was a Viking player that ran into
3: it. It was Eric Wilson, the linebacker.
2: So Eric Wilson, then after the game, Kevin O'Connell's talking to the media and they asked him about it and he said, I didn't really see the whole play. But he said, Adrian Hill's like a really good official and I'm sure it'll all get put past us or put behind us. The one with Seaman yelling at Trey McBride.
3: It was uncalled for.
2: Where he was just like, Trey McBride saying like there was a penalty there, and he's yelling F you, F you, only he didn't say F.
3: That's right.
2: I said the whole thing. I like, because J.C. Tretter, Players Association, immediately put out a statement saying the officials need to be held to the same code of conduct that the players are, and I 10,000% agree. If Kyle Juszczyk's getting fined for what might be viewed as inappropriate because drinking beer in a celebration looks
6: ridiculous.
2: Bad. Or if a player were to say something or do something like that to an official.
3: Absolutely.
2: And get an unsportsmanlike. The officials aren't. They don't get to just unilaterally be in, like, you're officiating the game. You don't get to berate players or treat them poorly because you're on the field.
3: No, absolutely not. Absolutely not. Just because you act like a police officer in the middle of a game doesn't mean you have to act that way where it's like, F off, okay? I'm doing my job here. Trey McBride's able to say, can I get a penalty on that play? And Trey McBride was fine in the way that he was conducting himself, but I thought it was ridiculous.
2: And Eric Wilson, by the way, did say, he was like, I just kind of laughed it off. I thought it was ridiculous. Well, I didn't understand what he's like, I didn't even understand what he was so mad. It was incidental contact, and he just like, he goes and picks him up. He's like, oh, my bad. Like,
3: he was embarrassed by the whole thing. I can remember in NFL history where referees knocked over players at pivotal plays. Joe Horn, years ago, was going for a deep play, was wide open, and referee crashes into him. Remember a referee tackling Trug Candidate for a play?
2: Yeah.
3: Good old Trug Candidate.
2: Trug Candidate, dude, former backup running back for the Rams.
3: Yes,
2: I love Trug Candidate, dude.
3: So you know what? I get it. Adrian Hill?
2: Adrian Hill, yeah.
3: Yeah. Calm down a little bit. And also Jeff Seaman, or whatever his name is.
2: Yeah.
3: Jeff Seaman. Calm down.
2: Yeah. Not to be confused with this.
3: Jerry Seaman.
2: Not to be confused with Jerry Seaman.
3: The old Vikings tight end.
2: Exactly. Yeah, dude. Maybe in any relation. I was going to say, though, Adrian Hill, I think he might have got the raw end of the deal here. I don't know that Adrian Hill gets suspended if Seaman isn't caught on video yelling profanities at Trey McBride. I actually think Seaman's was far more egregious.
3: Oh, I would say so.
2: So, like, I wonder if Adrian Hill's like, damn, dude, the line judge is yelling in the Cardinals game.
3: Like, why are you yelling at the player then when he's offering to help you up?
2: Like, I don't know either. It was a weird reaction, but was it a bad, like, is that a suspendable offense?
3: No, it's lumped in because of what happened with Seaman, so calm down.
2: It ain't the first time Seaman's got somebody in a tough spot. You know what I mean? Put him in a tough situation.
3: Moving on the NBA grab bag.
7: NBA grab bag.
2: Sticky situation was right there. Anyway, go ahead.
3: The divisional round of the MLB playoffs is underway. Both the White Sox and Yankees are one win away from the ALCS. The National League is going on right now. Both Game 3 is going on tonight. The Dodgers and Braves, that's tied up at 1 as far as the series. No score in that game right now. And later on tonight, we got the Brewers going up against the Padres in San Diego. The Brewers are up 2-0.
2: By the way, I think you misspoke. The Yankees are one game away from elimination.
3: Sorry, what did I say?
2: You said they're one game from the LCS.
3: White Sox and Rays. My mistake.
2: Yeah, did you see the Yankee-Rays game yesterday? The Yankees committed 4 errors.
3: Oh, good Lord.
2: 4 errors in the game. Unbelievable. By the way, the Chicago White Sox, who lead the Guardians, as you pointed out.
3: Team of destiny.
2: Dude, 84-78. They lost the division by a game to the Guardians. They lost 100 games in each of the last two seasons.
3: It's the Pope, man.
2: 100 games. I mean, maybe. It's also expanded playoffs that get you in with 84 wins.
3: Yeah, exactly.
2: I mean, as a legit wild card team. Baseball playoffs are real hard to peg now, man. Outside of, like, having a dominant team like the Dodgers, it's tough because of these buys, the way it works. Tampa looks really good.
3: It's the hottest team.
2: I mean, Tampa's fantastic. And by the way, the Padres facing elimination tonight, 6:30 first pitch on FS1. The Dodgers and Braves with the best starting pitching matchup. And this is the problem, too. We're into the division series now. It's game 3. And I'm getting the first marquee pitching matchup. Because there's almost too many games to match them up, and there's so many injuries to guys, and it's so hard to get through a season like this. Chris Sale against Yoshinobu Yamamoto, and it's scoreless right now. Dodgers have 2 hits, Braves hitless here. Gonna need the Braves to pull out game 3.
3: Yeah,
2: I'm gonna need this one.
3: That's pivotal right now. Moving on the NBA grab bag.
7: NBA grab bag.
3: Joe Mixon has not played football since the 2024 season,
2: and he still won't.
3: Well, he missed all of last season due to a mysterious foot injury. It seemed like Mixon was making a comeback as of yesterday, where multiple insiders reported that the Seahawks were signing Mixon to the practice squad. Things changed today as Mixon did not pass his physical, and the Seahawks moved on without signing the former running back.
2: Let's get physical. Yeah, he has not played since 2024, and he will continue to not play.
3: Yeah, I mean, I've heard some rumors about what happened with him. I don't think I'm going to say share them on the air because they're not concrete.
2: He's had a checkered pass, Joe Mixon.
3: He
2: from
3: has.
2: From his time in college.
3: Unrelated to this, but yeah, something happened with his foot, and the Houston Texans weren't happy with him, and they cut him. He's trying to get back in the league, but the Seahawks usually like to sign a lot of guys. Like, they signed Terrion Arnold, and not knowing about his future now.
2: Terrion Arnold may be going to jail for life.
3: Exactly.
2: He's facing the charges he's facing, the criminal charges of kidnapping, assault with a deadly weapon, weapons charges and all that. In robbery, he's accused with somebody else of all these crimes. He's facing like a life in prison type sentence based on the number of years. The co-defendant in this case yesterday took a plea deal, and that plea deal got his co-defendant 10 years. Which, I mean, if that's the light end of it, then the co-defendant who took this plea deal is now, per his plea, and to get only the 10 years, has to testify honestly against Arnold and everybody else. Arnold's right. only like 24 years old, right?
3: Yeah.
2: He's a young player, and I don't know that we're ever going to see that guy again.
3: Yeah, maybe not. I mean, this is a similar situation. I'm not making light of this. Remember when OJ obviously went to jail
2: I remember.
3: The Las Vegas thing? Where,
2: oh, that one.
3: Well, yeah.
2: Oh, sorry. I was thinking about the other one.
3: No, I'm talking about when he wanted to get his, you know, his merchandise back.
2: You're talking about
3: back.
2: When he went to Vegas and he went to get his Heisman Trophy and a bunch of his memorabilia back.
3: Yes.
2: And they got him on a kidnapping charge simply because they closed and locked the door.
3: Right.
2: And that was sort of the...
3: But he did go in a room saying no one leaves this room.
2: Right. And I think everybody in that case said this is not kidnapping in almost any other situation.
3: Right.
2: However... It wasn't really a normal situation. It was the juice. The same as he got the same number of years convicted for the same number of years or sentenced at 32.
3: But Terry Arnold actually kidnapped somebody.
2: Right.
3: Yes.
2: I'm saying the number of years that OJ was convicted of or sentenced to for that crime.
3: It was a long time, yeah.
2: Well, they matched the number of millions that he was supposed to pay in restitution
3: right,
2: to the
3: yeah,
2: family.
3: Yeah.
2: So it's 32.
3: Yeah.
2: Anyway, neither here nor there. Joe Mixon loves being involved in this conversation, by the way. He's not signed by the Seattle Seahawks.
3: No, he's not. And he probably won't play football again when he's trying to sign up to a practice squad and his foot's not
2: so who they see? They're just going to see Elijah Wilson and Helani, right?
3: Emmanuel Wilson.
2: Emmanuel Wilson.
3: Yes, who had a good game last weekend. He had two touchdowns, one receiving, one rushing. And Jadarian Price is on IR right now, so yes, it will just be Emmanuel Wilson.
2: Who's their third guy? It's like a.
3: They signed somebody today from like the Ravens practice squad.
2: Do they have a dude named like Velus Jones or something?
3: Yeah, he's more of a wide receiver, but they do line him up at running back. And also, Rashid Shaheed was lined up at running back last week against the Chargers.
2: Velus Jones, dude, sounds like a Targaryen or something.
3: All right, then moving on the NBA grab bag.
7: NBA grab bag.
3: Batman Part 2. Oh, The Batman Part 2 has been one of the most anticipated movies since the first film came out in 2022. Since the announcement of the sequel, there have been multiple delays. Originally slated for release in 2024, the film has been pushed back to October 2nd of 2026. Well, that already passed. Then delayed to February 18th of 2028. Now director Matt Reeves is heading to a family matter and production has been paused once again. Copes and Danny, will this movie ever come out?
2: I mean, it's not up to me. I just, 7 or 8 years after a movie, like when the sequel was planned immediately.
3: Yeah.
2: I don't understand what the production, why things get pushed as far as they do. Or why? Because sometimes things just get cranked out really quickly.
3: Yes, they do.
2: And I'm not saying you should hurry to get things out, but how much will people care about this? And here's the other question.
3: Well, it's Batman. They're always
2: right,
3: gonna
2: they
3: care.
2: Will care, but I'm saying in the universe that you're creating here. I mean, Chris Nolan was just cranking out his Batman. He's like, Batman, two more years. Batman, Batman, Batman. Odyssey. Oppenheimer, whatever.
3: Right.
2: Also, part of this to me has to do with the new DC universe, where James Gunn is doing his own DC universe. We had the Lantern show that just ended. You had Superman, Supergirl, Suicide Squad, Peacekeeper, and all that stuff. I sort of feel like they've pushed this a little bit because they're not really concerned about it. And they also want to create their own Batman that they haven't done yet for the James Gunn thing.
3: So
2: this is a standalone Batman project with Matt Reeves that was tied to the Penguin show, which was phenomenal on HBO.
3: Yeah. That was great.
2: Love that show with Colin Farrell. He's awesome in that. Bottom line is, I think this is maybe more they're trying to navigate the path for their DC universe, but who knows? They've already banged other movies, too. That Batgirl movie they made and they put it in the can and they never released it. So who knows? I'm not super worried about it, but I do love me some Batman.
3: Robert
2: Pattinson, I'm Batman.
3: Yeah, it wasn't my favorite. I prefer the Christian Bale, Christopher Nolan ones, but yeah, I want to see another Batman.
2: I think everybody does.
3: Yeah. Danny, your thoughts real quick?
6: Yeah, another reason it might have been pushed was because of the merger between Skydance taking over.
3: Good point, Dano. And that's all we have time for with the NBA grab bag.
2: We may have time for a little bit more. We're going to check in with Andrew Luck, Stanford general manager. He joins us each and every week talking some Stanford and NFL football. We'll do that with Andrew Luck, and if we have any more time, maybe we'll dip back into the bag.
3: Wow.
2: Yeah.
3: A double dip of the bag?
2: Don't double. Danny might get mad.
3: Oh, sorry.
2: I think they're contractual
3: things.
2: Wait,
3: you count that against me for Thursday? Look at you grinning right now.
2: You might.
6: Oh, maybe.
2: Maybe. I was more saying, dude, you don't want to step on any toes with Dan when you know a double dip is coming.
3: I know what it means.
2: Dirty work on a Tuesday. Andrew Luck will join us next, then maybe a dip back into the NBA grab bag. It's Dirty Work, only here on the Sports Leader.
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1: The Sports Leader presents a two-time Heisman Trophy finalist.
2: Luck takes a snap, sprints right, pressure coming. He throws on the move, and it's caught in the end zone. Zach Ertz, touchdown. What a pass by Andrew Luck.
1: And a four-time Pro Bowler.
3: Luck steps up, throwing over the middle for T.Y. Hilton. He's open at the 20, to the 10, to the 5, and Indianapolis has come all the way back 64 yards.
1: Who has come back to where it all started. 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
4: We do it each and every week with Andrew Luck, general manager of Stanford football. He joins us on the UMA guest line here. Stanford getting ready for I lost my schedule here. You got it for me, Derek?
5: They're taking on Notre Dame
4: this week. A tilt this week.
6: I'll tell you where we're going. We're going to South Bend.
4: There we go. Sorry about that, Andrew. I was like looking at the schedule, and then reloaded. I was like, where'd I go, dude? I thought it was Notre Dame. Great to talk to you again, man. I know it's off of a tough one this past week, but great to have you on. And, dude, Notre Dame, I mean, this is a classic matchup each and every season in college football. When you think about going to South Bend and playing there, what comes to mind?
6: Yeah, some good memories. Certainly going to one of the more historic stadiums in college football. Certainly.

0: playing a really good football team. They're pretty consensus top five team right now. And then I think it's a good personal memories of getting to go there and play. You know, there is a certain amount of pomp and circumstance around it. Now, when ball's kicked off, it's like it could be a field anywhere in the world. You know, you're playing football.
1: Sure, yeah.
0: And then my dad's from Cleveland, so every time when we played at Notre Dame, all my Clevelanders could come. And same as this year, I got like 20 folks from Cleveland coming.
2: Nice, good deal. My dad's from Akron, so there we go.
0: Oh, there you go.
2: Out the same part of the country there. So I'm wondering. Look, I know it was a tough loss last weekend at Wake Forest, and it's a tough one to go cross country and all that. And I don't think there's any good losses or great ways to feel about losses. But when there's one of this magnitude in the score that you guys had. I know you celebrate a win for 24 hours and move on. How do you move past this one? How quickly are you guys ready to say, you know what, flush that, move on. We can take what we learned, but let's move forward.
0: Yeah, you're right. It was a loss of magnitude. It was a stinker. It's not a good taste in your mouth for a long flight home. And the flight home feels a little longer, you know, after a loss. And yes, you've also hit it on the head. You know, so much of this game is about falling in love with the process, the preparation, I think psychologically it could be harder to move on from a win than from a loss, right? It maybe is easier for many folks to use a loss as motivation to get back into preparation and process than it is a win. So, you know, we are a Monday off team, so our guys come in Sunday. We watch the film together. We have a big, you know, team meeting. They lift, you know, so they go through this almost ritual, if you will, you know, to start the moving forward process. And there's a level of flushing it. There's a level of I don't want to say moving on, you know, because you've got to extract the lessons, and it's so important, win or lose, to sort of strip the emotion away as well as you can. And I think for young, you know, for college kids, it could be a little harder. It's a little different when you're seven in the NFL and know that, you know, the only way forward is to get back out preparing, but you've got to extract the learning from it. And our guys did a fantastic job of that. And I fully expect us to bounce back and play better football.
3: Well, it's no doubt that Saturday was ugly, but 2 weeks ago, I mean, you can't diminish the game you had against Georgia Tech.
0: Yeah,
3: so how do you balance both performances of which result really represents your team going forward?
0: You know, this Tuesday practice will represent our team going forward. This Wednesday practice, you know, how we come out in South Bend at the end of this week. That's what I'm most interested in. You know, those games are data points, and wins and losses matter, man. We signed up for it. We don't get to hide, right? It's a wonderful thing. It's the beauty of sports. It's the beauty of big time sports, college football, right? Like, people pay attention. What a privilege. But their data points, you know, I think more relevant is what is practice? What are meetings like today? What is practice like today? Are we taking steps forward? Because that's what matters most to me in going out and playing better football.
2: Talking to Andrew Luck, Stanford general manager. Nice enough to join us. We do it every week here. Stanford and Notre Dame, 12:30 kickoff from South Bend on Saturday afternoon. I wanted to ask you a quarterbacking question, just in what we've been watching across National Football League and in college this year about processing and play calling. And really, this relates to like Brock Purdy. And I'm not asking you specifics about his play so far this year, but really about what it means being in an offense for the fifth year and how it seems like the level of comfort is really there and how he's got command. And it's almost like, I don't want to say he's evolved the offense, but when he interprets it or he digests it, it seems like it's going differently for him now than it has in the past. Is there a situation or a moment you can remember where you got to where it just kind of clicked and you went, you know what, I can expand on this because of my understanding of this offense?
0: Yeah, you know, I was actually at the 49ers Broncos game a couple days ago, and so I got to watch for a good portion of Brock live, and it wasn't like an offensive masterclass by either team, to be fair. But you can tell that Kyle and Brock, you know, Coach Shanahan and Brock in the offense have been together for a while, and that they have a sense of exactly what they're trying to do. And I see Davis Warren leaning in on our offense with Tavita and sort of mind melding, but it's so fun to watch Coach Shanahan, to watch Brock, to watch the Niners, because you can tell Brock knows why plays are being called. You can tell there's a sense of ownership and agency over the offense. And that's when special stuff happens too, right? Like, he's not just operating it. There's a level of art, if you will, you know, and personality and like verve that you feel from quarterbacks when they hit that stage. And I think everybody, you know, watching the Niners is feeling that from Brock.
2: It's funny you mention that, because I feel like that about football all the time, that there's such a sense of urgency within the game. And we've talked to you about that with your guys' preparation at Stanford. But also, like, I don't even know if you've used the word or if I've said it to you, but I felt like even in the game on Sunday for the Niners, there was like a level of patience where you had to play clean for so long before something happened. Is that a thing within a game, that patience has to exist no matter kind of where you are? Really, in the first three quarters especially, but it feels to me like patience is something that is imperative in close games like that.
0: Oh, 100%. And, you know, and the NFL probably has more parity than college in many ways, you know. And when two heavyweight teams like the Niners and Broncos go against each other, like, it can be a slugfest for a while and not break open until 7 minutes left in the fourth, right? And go down to it. I remember being part of those games. And, you know, there's a certain sense, I think, as long as you don't turn the ball over in a really bad spot, you know, and take advantage of scoring spots, that sometimes, you know, those NFL defenses are going to dial up the right play and guys are going to make plays, and it's just tough sledding. And yes, a level of patience and without shooting yourself in the foot, right, is required to give yourself a chance in those games.
3: Talking to Andrew Luck on the UMA guest line. You mentioned Davis Warren. We didn't get to talk to you last week, and I really want to ask you about that performance against Georgia Tech. I know it's not the most recent game, but Davis Warren was unbelievable, in my opinion. Three touchdowns, 396. Some of those throws he had in the second half, the fourth and 11, the deep ball to tie the game, the fourth and 10 to take the lead. Just what'd you make of his performance 2 weeks ago?
0: Yeah, no, he was distributing the ball. And gosh, you're right. 2 weeks feels like, you know, it was about 2003 when we played.
3: I know, yeah. Like,
0: whatever, 20 plus years ago. And, but I think of that Georgia Tech game and Davis's ability to access the whole field with his arm, right? Behind the defense, appropriate throws, whole shots, layered throws, accurate throws. He played really, really well. It's part of why he's personally disappointed in his performance this past weekend, because he knows there's a standard out there. I mean, and that includes our wideouts, you know, Nico Brown and Caden High and Jordan Novwig and Zion Robinson, the guys going out and making big plays. And so we know what we know. We know that we're capable of that. And it's important for us to sort of build off of that and learn this lessons from all the games and keep putting in a body of work that's moving forward.
3: And obviously you love when any Stanford player has a great performance, but Davis was in the zone two Saturdays ago. Does a great quarterback performance get you fired up even more?
0: I love watching good quarterback play. It's very pleasing. It's delightful.
2: You got a little Gruden in you there, dude. Yeah, I love watching football, man. I love watching quarterbacks play. Is there, like, I wonder about communication on the sideline too. Like, when you're in the middle of a game like that, maybe there's adjustments that have to be made. I never know if that's an overstated thing, but what does a quarterback communicate between series that can help the play caller?
0: Yeah, you know, I think that's a fantastic question, and I only really experienced me as a player, no one else. And I've been here a year and a half as GM. But I thought my job communicating on the sideline with play caller, was if I wasn't seeing something well, to share that, right? Like, hey, I'm just not seeing it. Like, just help me out, you know?
2: Yeah.
0: And otherwise, like, I didn't feel like I needed to download constantly with everything, because I trusted the body of work in the week from the play caller, and that I knew the plan. And unless the defense was doing something wholly different than what you prepared for, like, let's go. Let's keep on chipping away. I did appreciate, you know, especially at halftime and moments when the whole offense get together, of just, hey, here's our adjustments. You know, here, expect these four runs, expect these four things, and one of those moments as well. And then I think as a quarterback too, communication, you know, probably the more relevant communication I felt was from me to the O-line, from me to the running backs, the tight ends, the receivers, of just both the, hey, keep on chipping away, or hey, be ready, we got to use hard count, or hey, be ready, you know, keep your heads, whatever it is. You know, and just, you know, it's the greatest team sport in the world. and making sure we, you know, every time the offensive unit went out there, that it was us as a unit going out there, not 11 individuals.
2: Andrew Luck, the voice you hear on the UMA guest line, Stanford and Notre Dame at Notre Dame Saturday at 12:30. We'll have it for you over on KNBR 1050 in its entirety. Andrew, I know it's not great after a loss like that, but we always appreciate the time, and thank you so much for stopping by, and we'll do it again next week. Good luck on Saturday, man.
3: Thanks, Andrew.
0: Thank you so much. Always a pleasure to be on with you guys. Have a great week.
2: You too, man. Andrew Luck there joins us each and every week. Guys, I mean, guy played a lot of quarterback at a really high level.
3: Yeah.
2: And saw a lot of, I actually think I'd seen or heard that he was at the game on Sunday. I forgot that until he mentioned that there.
3: Seeing Christian McCaffrey and the 49ers put up 24 points. The way he said something about good quarterback play, that's just delightful.
2: Yeah, he says, this I love watching.
3: It reminds me of Jason Segel and I Love You, Man. I watched Chocolat for the first time. Just delightful.
2: By the way, he's like, it's just chocolate.
3: It's just chocolate. Yeah, chocolate with Johnny Depp.
2: Yeah, chocolate with Johnny.
3: Why are you doing the French accent on top of it?
2: It's called Chocolat.
3: It's chocolate.
2: Adam Copeland, D-Pop, Danny Dunn with you. We had a little bit more in the bag that we didn't finish up. Danny, would it be appropriate to maybe reopen the big old potato sack looking thing? If we don't have the big potato sack because we just have a little bit left, is it an NBA grab baguette?
3: Sure, why not?
2: That's a loaf of bread.
3: Yeah.
2: Let's do it. It's the NBA baguette. Grab baguette.
1: For the
4: NBA grab bag.
5: NBA grab bag.
3: All right, one last story in the NBA grab bag.
2: Well, it's only a doozy. One? I wasn't going to come back for one, really.
3: Well, that's all we got. That's all we have left here.
2: All right, fine.
3: The final story is about an adopted son reuniting with his biological father. Michael Gosling always knew he was adopted, but what he didn't know was for nearly six decades that his biological father was none other than Michael McDonald. The discovery came in 2025 after a half-brother Gosling did not know existed took a 23andMe DNA test that eventually led to Gosling, to his biological mother, and unexpectedly to Michael McDonald. When he discovered that his father was Michael McDonald, he said, "I wish he had Yamo been there for my entire childhood."
2: I know he didn't.
3: No, he didn't say that. He actually didn't say that.
6: Nothing against him, but if I hear Yamo be there one more time, I'm going to Yamo burn this place to the ground.
3: Can you imagine, though? This is what Gosling actually said.
2: Yamo,
3: he said, I've seen the Doobie Brothers twice, once in the 1980s and once again in the 1990s, without knowing the man on stage was my father. I should have got reimbursed for that, probably.
2: Wait, so I saw this was in the news. This like made like major news, I guess. Like, so he found out through a 23andMe
3: that his father is.
2: So he was adopted. So
3: Michael McDonald, not the head coach of the Seattle Seahawks.
2: I was gonna say that's pretty cool to find out your dad's an NFL head coach.
3: Yeah.
2: By the way, that kid probably sees his dad as little as this guy did. Remember last year, Mike McDonald, the Seahawks head coach, said, "I only spent 30 minutes a week with my son."
3: Yeah, I know.
2: I was like,
3: during the playing season, probably. The kid understands.
2: I was like, "Jeez, dude,
3: it's worth a Super Bowl."
2: So the kid doesn't understand. He's too little.
3: No, he's too little.
2: I think McVay's got a really little one too.
3: He does, yes.
2: Yeah. I don't know.
3: Had Yamo been there my entire life.
2: Wait, so why did this make such major news?
3: Because it's kind of crazy to find out, like, yes, you've been adopted your entire life. You don't know who your biological father was. And you find out it's Michael McDonald. Like, but you know what? I did have one more line here. Hold on.
2: You have one more line. Okay. Get off your next
3: now
2: line.
3: Now Gosling and McDonald are cherishing their time together as father and son, minute by minute.
2: Stop, dude. Okay. No, I was going to say he's still with us, so he's embraced.
3: Yes, absolutely.
2: Hey, Jerry Jones, take a page.
3: Well, yeah, that too.
2: Jerry Jones don't want to embrace none of it. He's like, I don't think so.
3: I know.
2: You're not mine.
3: And that's your NBA grab bag.
2: I can't believe we went back to the bag.
3: It was a good story.
5: Grab bag.
3: It was a heartwarming story about Michael McDonald and his long-lost son.
2: So are they hanging? McDonald's got to be in his...
3: I think he's in his 80s now.
2: I can't believe
3: I got
2: a son I didn't know. I can't believe things will never be the same again.
3: 74 is Michael McDonald.
2: Okay.
3: So how old's this guy?
2: He's in his 50s.
3: Can you imagine the conversation with him? He's like, "So you knew my mom?" He's like, "Yeah, she was."
2: Oh, yeah.
3: Well, honestly, Michael McDonald would be like, "Actually, I don't remember mom was."
2: Man, she was I was thinking it would be like the line from the scene from Meet the Parents when Ben Stiller meets Owen Wilson for the first time.
3: Yeah.
2: And they're standing there talking. He's like, "Yes, you guys used to date back in the day." He goes, "Yeah, she was
3: just tomcat.
2: She's a real tomcat." He's just he's like smiling and staring off into nowhere. And he's like, "What the hell's going on
3: here?"
2: Yeah,
3: I'll get you those swim trunks.
2: Got that thing all lacquered up.
3: Yeah, so much damn lacquer on that thing.
2: All right, that's your NBA grab bag for Tuesday, October 6, 2026. Glad we got into Michael McDonald's story. He's like, "Man, your mom was a real..."
3: So has Yamo been there?
2: Real tomcat. He's like, "Jesus, all right, Mike.
3: Yeah, calm down."
2: All right, we'll take a quick break. It's Dirty Work on a Tuesday. Still to come, by the way, 4:50. Guy Haberman going to join the show. He'll be on the call on Sunday for the Niners and the Seahawks. He was on the call for the Niners. Seahawks, by the way, in the divisional round last year.
3: Yes, he was.
2: And the Niners went down quickly and decisively.
3: I think God had a joke. He was like, yeah, for another touchdown for Kenneth Walker while we're at it.
2: Well, I thank God the Chiefs took him, huh?
3: Yes.
2: Thank God for the Niners. The Chiefs took Kenneth Walker. Like, I don't think they were getting as much out of him as they could have. Like, he was good for them, but he's even better for Kansas City.
3: Well, I heard that Pete Carroll and this new coaching staff for the Seahawks did not love his kind of improvisational running style.
2: Pete Carroll?
3: Back in the day when,
2: he
3: drafted Kenneth Walker, yes.
2: Right, but this new coaching staff didn't like him.
3: They didn't like the way that he was jumping in and out of cuts and wasn't really sticking to where the lane was supposed to be, so they like that more with Zach Charbonnet, but they saved Kenneth Walker for the right time.
2: All right, well, Jadarian Price is out, and they need they need some backfield help. 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
2: Yeah. The smooth sounds of Michael McDonald on the sports leader. We're back. Derek Papa, Adam Copeland walking in the room as we get ready for a little coach speak. Every time Copes is not here for the segment to start, I kind of feel like Garth in Wayne's World, where it's like, you know, when that scene where Wayne's not back yet, he's having a little argument with the producers, and then Wayne has to, or Garth has to bring the show back, and the guy's like, you ever seen that movie Scanners where that guy's head explodes live on TV? That's me.
25: You don't know where to go?
2: Which way are we going here?
25: Yeah. It's one thing when you know you're going to do something alone, but when you get thrown into it and the mic's on, you're just like, I don't know.
2: I kind of just recap the show at this point.
25: Just like, so we've been talking.
2: Yeah, we're talking. Matt Maiocco, Andrew Luck, all those interviews available on the Sports Leaders YouTube page. We're doing more YouTube.
25: Oh, that's right.
2: Page.
25: We're plugging the YouTube. Also, I should let you know that we are still giving away that $50 Tony's Pizza gift card. Just listen for the cue to call when you hear it. Caller 10 to the studio, 415-896-KMBR, wins a $50 gift card to Tony's Pizza. And by the way, only for a limited time at Tony's Pizza Napolitana and at Capo's in North Beach. Capo's is fantastic. They've got a special, by the way, at Capo's on Thursday nights in North Beach. I've hit it a couple of times. It's, I think it's $24 or $28. It's under $30. And it's at the bar. I think it's only a bar available thing. But you get a full cracker thin pizza, ooh, either cheese or pepperoni, and a pitcher of beer.
0: Oh, man.
25: So I went in there, like, catch some Thursday night football, eat some cracker thin.
0: That's a steal, my
25: that's
0: friend.
25: That's a bargain, dude. 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You get a $50 gift card, you can get almost two of those things, man. 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They've got a new pizza, The Boss. 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It's an ultra-thin crust. Then they layer on Italian sausage, hot honey link sausage, charred fennel, garlic oil, tomato sauce, and a blend of premium cheeses. Even better, every Boss pizza sold helps support Family House, which is providing free homes away from homes for families whose children are receiving treatment for cancer and other life-threatening illnesses. So head to Tony's Pizza Napolitano or Capo's in North Beach and grab The Boss while it's still here, limited time only. Great pizza has never done so much good. And remember, you can also enjoy Tony's Pizza at Levi's, Chase, Oracle Park, and Terminal 1 at the San Francisco International Airport. It's only for a limited time. Again, Capo's in North Beach and Tony's Pizza Napolitano. All right, Guy Haberman joins us in about a half hour, talking more Niners and Seahawks. I just want to throw this out, too. Our guy Chris Babcock, who does stats for the broadcast,
0: sure,
25: for KNBR and for the Niners, he just shot me this note. He just said, dude, take a look at when we're thinking about this game and how bad things went for the Niners in the divisional round last.
0: I was hoping to be a note on Michael McDonald.
25: But... Babs, if you got anything on McDonald, we'll
0: please.
25: Take it. But he says, think about the starters who weren't even on the active roster for the divisional round game who were expecting to be there this weekend.
0: Okay.
25: George Kittle.
0: All right.
25: He's not there and is there now. Fred Warner, Dre Greenlaw. I mean, those two in and of themselves seem like it's a much different game.
0: Right.
25: Mike Evans. And by the way, none of these guys were not only were these guys not there for the divisional round, most all these guys were out there for week 18
0: mm-hmm.
25: when they lost 13-3.
0: Right.
25: Mike Evans, Deebo Samuel, Osa Digizua, and as Matt Maiocco told us earlier, it seems likely that Michael Williams would be activated this week.
0: Sounds good.
25: I said, is there a good chance he plays? I think it's high likelihood he's out there. So something to think about that we'll talk about with Guy Haberman. But maybe more importantly, when NFL and college coaches speak, we listen. We listen.
0: We have to.
25: Intently in a segment we like to call Coach Speak.
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25: Coach Speak for Tuesday, October 6, 2026. We got a lot of good voices here, dude, from Jim Harbaugh to Jim Mora Jr. to Matt LaFleur, Clint Kubiak. But we'll start with 49ers head coach Kyle Shanahan. Kyle was asked, when was this from?
0: This was after the game on Sunday.
25: So after the game on Sunday, Kyle was asked if he said anything to Brock Purdy to make him play better in the second half. Don't forget, he started 10 for 20. He ended 9 of 10.
0: Not bad.
25: After that, pretty good finish for Brock Purdy. Accurate, took what the defense gave him, and put the game away. Here's what Kyle said when he was asked if he told Brock anything about playing better.
19: Yeah, I grabbed him and said, don't throw any more incompletions. And he listened. I should have told him at the beginning. No, I think he had some better looks. Been getting tip balls. And I think he had better looks. And well, it was awesome there.
0: A little humor from Kyle. Yeah, I doubt he actually grabbed Brock Purdy and was like, hey, stop doing this. Don't you see you're messing up the game?
25: I was wondering if, like, with quarterbacks, it's different than, like, a pitcher in baseball. Where, like, you're going to see the same lineup over and over, and you can make adjustments. You might not throw this guy a curveball the first time, but you'll throw him a second time through. Or sometimes you can't a pitch and wait till the second time through the lineup. But there's pitchers all the time who can tell you, oh, I knew I had my good stuff in the bullpen today.
0: Right.
25: Or, that pitch really wasn't working in the bullpen. I'm surprised it was so effective on the mound, but I got more confidence in it as the game went on. I wonder if that happens with quarterbacks, where they know, maybe I don't have my best stuff today.
0: Oh, yeah.
25: But you can play yourself into being effective because it's not like you're just going to see the same lineup out there. It's really what the defense gives you, and you can sort of option yourself into success.
0: Case in point, Matthew Stafford. He was off on Sunday.
25: But really bad, yeah.
0: But he was accurate in the right moments. Those two drives to give them the lead, and he knew that the running game was working in the fourth quarter, but he just does not play well in the rain. It's kind of like the narrative of Brock Purdy for a little bit of time there. But, yes, quarterbacks feel when they're off, and they know what they need to go to in order to – have their team win in the end.
25: Yeah, it's like that famous quote that always says, it's all about how you start.
0: Yes.
25: And finish. It's really about how you finish. Moving on here in coach speak, how about Jim Harbaugh? Boy, things are going poorly for the LA Chargers. And their schedule doesn't get any easier. It's an uphill battle for them now.
0: No, I mean, we knew that going into the season. That's why the losses to the Cardinals and Raiders were, I mean, devastating. Because look at the rest of their schedule right now. Like, the Chargers are a cute team. Like, they're fun on social media and they're... Their coaches are quirky. But now it's like when you're 0-4, you just suck.
25: Yeah. When you win 20 in the shows, you can have fungus
0: on your
25: shower season. They'll say you're colorful. If not, you're just weird and you're not very good. Well, here's Jim Harbaugh. He was asked after the game on Sunday, after they lost again, this time they were in Seattle, right?
0: Yeah, they lost
25: to the Seattle Seahawks this weekend. Tried to make it a game late.
0: Yeah.
25: Sloppy game. Tons of penalties. Seattle set a franchise record for penalty yards in the game. Here's Jim Harbaugh. He was asked after the game if offensive coordinator Mike McDaniel's job is in jeopardy. There you go.
4: His position as offensive coordinator in jeopardy at this point.
5: Like our players, and we have skilled coaches, and we're going to keep growing. That's...
4: No.
5: His job is not in jeopardy. He's a skilled coach, and we're going to keep growing.
0: Yeah, sometimes Harbaugh doesn't like finish sentences. He's like, we're going to keep,
25: He just stopped.
0: Growing.
25: By the way, he's zoned out.
0: You're asking me on the status of Mike McDaniel? Yeah, he's going to be here, yeah.
25: He's zoned out in that video, too. Oh, yeah, it's kind of close on his face. And there was a Chargers writer who tweeted out, I was in the room for this. It was extremely awkward.
0: Yeah, I bet. He wasn't anticipating this. Like, I don't know if his job's on the line because the Spanoses, they're kind of cheap owners. And they paid a lot of money for Jim Harbaugh to come over from Michigan. So is his job on the line? I don't really know. But, like, this team had expectations. They are, along with the Houston Texans, the biggest disappointment of football right now.
25: Yeah, but the Texans have looked really good at times.
0: Yeah.
25: Like, the Texans' offense is clicking.
0: The best 0-4 team I've ever seen, Copes.
25: I mean, it's hard to argue against that. I don't know about ever, but certainly this year and in the last several years, like, they're better now, I think, at 0-4 than they were at 0-3 last year.
0: Right.
25: And C.J. Stroud's playing much better this year than he was last year. Their defense is not doing what they need to do. The secondary's been atrocious.
0: Yeah.
25: Cowboys came back and won that game and should not have. But CeeDee Lamb carved him up.
0: Yeah, 17 catches for almost 200 yards. It's a secondary, like their safeties. I think it's Jalen Petrie and Reed Blankenship are just not holding up right now. But, yeah, Texans are not playing well.
25: Just real quick on the Chargers offensive notes on Mike McDaniel.
0: Sure.
25: Total offense, they're 21st, 306 yards a game. Scoring, they're 29th. They're under 17 points a game.
0: My God.
25: Passing, they're at 24th, 185.3 a game.
0: What the hell's going on here?
25: Are you surprised that this is as bad as it is?
0: I am, honestly.
25: I mean, I'm with you that, like, I didn't think they were, like, a contender for the Super Bowl. I thought that division was going to be deep with them and the Broncos and the Chiefs. I don't think that division's as good as I thought it was because the Chargers aren't as good as anticipated. I also didn't view them as an elite team. They were kind of a darling this offseason, too. People thought they were a trendy team, I thought.
0: Yeah.
25: But I'm still surprised the offense is as bad. Like, 9th in rushing, that's pretty good. Yards per play, they're 22nd at 5 yards a play. I didn't anticipate they would be this inept.
0: There's a lot of factors at play. It's Mike McDaniel just not really jiving with Justin Herbert right now. It's also the tackle play. Joe Alt and Rashawn Slater have not been the same players. But also is Justin Herbert. We talk about, like, I talk about it all the time, where he has so much talent. Jalen Hurts has talent as well, but we're saying that these guys, it speaks to Brock Purdy, speaks to a lot of these quarterbacks that are in Kyle Shanahan or Sean McVay's systems. Some quarterbacks can't handle it, and we're seeing it right now with Herbert and Jalen Hurts.
25: And I, you know, they stay winless for a couple more weeks, or they're 1-5, or, you know, 2-6, or something. I can't imagine Khalil Mack is hanging around there.
0: Oh, no, he's going to get dealt.
25: I think that's a move that gets made, because he's on a one-year deal also.
0: Yes, he is.
25: So that's an awesome move.
0: Close to retirement, too. He doesn't want to play on this team.
25: Hey, Lynch. Go get him.
0: Yeah, he will.
25: Go get him. Yeah, he will. He'll get him. Moving on here in coach speak. How about Clint Kubiak, head coach of the Las Vegas Raiders? Now, they fell, was it 30-27 to the Chiefs on Sunday?
0: It's the best-looking Raider loss I've seen in quite some time.
25: And even when they were down 2 scores at the end, they got back into it, had a chance for an offensive
0: offside
25: kick there at the end. Anyway, Clint Kubiak, they're down at halftime. And they're making
0: they're leading 13-10.
25: Excuse me, they're leading at halftime 13-10.
0: Yeah.
25: And he was asked as he was walking off the field, what was the question to him?
0: Just the adjustments they're going to make in the second half.
25: Adjustments for the second half. They were up by 3 on Mahomes and the Chiefs. Here's what he had to say.
7: And you go in with a 3-point lead. What did you like about this final drive here?
8: Yeah, good results. We got points, but we need way more.
7: 17 rush yards in that first half. How important?
8: Not good enough. Got to be better. But you know what? We're winning. We're going to win the game.
7: Appreciate it.
8: All right.
9: We're winning. We're going to win the game.
0: Yeah, okay, it's not like Matt Hasselbeck, like, you know, calling a shot against the Packers in the fourth quarter or overtime.
25: We want the ball. We're going to score.
0: Yeah. It slipped out. Like, he's, you know, those are awkward situations, leaving the field and giving an interview right there. I'm not going to blame him for saying that when they lost the game ultimately. There was a fourth down decision in the second half that I thought was gutsy by Clint Kubiak, and it bit him in the ass in the end. They lost the game by 3. Could have taken the points there. I'm not blaming Clint Kubiak for saying that at halftime.
25: I'm not blaming him. I wonder if that's one of those things where the second it came out of his mouth, he's like, damn it.
0: Yeah.
25: Because it's not a jinx thing, but it's like, that's not, it's surprising that a Kubiak would say something like that to me. You know what I mean? That a guy who's been around the game as long as he has.
0: Yeah.
25: Who was even under Kyle Shanahan, who was his dad, Gary Kubiak, his brother and all that. Like, he's such a good football mind. He knows the things you're supposed to, kind of like Kyle. He knows how to run a team.
0: Yeah.
25: Because he's been around it forever. He knows he's got experience that maybe he didn't even experience yet because of osmosis and being around it from his father. But I mean, like, I imagine he wanted that one back as soon as he said it.
0: I'm sure he did. I'm sure he did. But also, I think that his players are like, I'm glad you believe in me like that. And you know what? Like, it's probably not the most, you know, like the best thing to do as a coach going into halftime. But those things are awkward where you're leaving the field and someone's asking you about that.
25: You'd have to make a statement about winning the game.
0: Yeah, exactly. No. I totally get that. I think it just slipped out because he was kind of nervous at the moment. He's talking about like, hey, we're still leading this game. We're going to win the game. He's probably telling his players the same thing at halftime there. So,
25: he's probably saying that to his team. It's one.
0: Yeah, of course. Not a good look, but at the same time, like, I'm not going to kill him over that. Not a big deal.
25: Also, dude, to say it when you're leading Mahomes by three is...
0: Well, he also said... He downplayed the fact they were up by three. It was 13-10. He goes, I realize we need more points than this.
25: Yeah. That freak standing over there, dude.
0: Exactly.
25: That guy over there eating ketchup on his steak, man.
10: Well, you know what? We're winning. We're going to win the game.
0: And they did it.
25: And they lost the game. Here's Matt LaFleur.
0: Oh.
25: How about this? Matt LaFleur, head coach of the Green Bay Packers. He was asked, because remember last year, Ben Johnson had
0: When he was introduced, yes.
25: When he was introduced, he had the statement about the Packers.
0: Mm-hmm.
25: And he said he wanted to beat the Packers. And then didn't he have the locker room dance and cheer where he's yelling F the Packers?
0: Yeah, he had that, and also he had awkward handshakes with Matt LaFleur during the season last year.
25: Ben Johnson does not mince words, and the time in Detroit, stayed in the NFC North, got respect for Detroit and his guy Dan Campbell. Not so much for Matt LaFleur and the Green Bay Packers. Matt LaFleur was asked, do you have anything to say about Ben Johnson before you guys square off this week?
11: Because this game is about players, and so we'll keep it about the players. You know, I'm not the one out there they're playing, so... I think that's always been my mentality, and we're going to keep it about those guys. And don't get me wrong, I love the rivalry. It's awesome. It's great. It's intense. You can feel it on game day. You can feel it throughout the course of the week. And also the significance, I mean, they're the defending North champions. So what a great opportunity, great challenge for us in our home stadium to play against the defending champ.
0: There you go. He's downplaying it, but... they need to play well because the Green Bay Packers have looked terrible this year. They barely got by against a backup undrafted rookie quarterback in Jalen Daniels. So, yeah, he's going to downplay the whole thing. Ben Johnson wants all the smoke, and Matt LaFleur is like, I don't really care about you right now.
25: Yeah, Matt LaFleur can't afford to care about any of those comments right now.
0: No, he needs to keep his job.
25: He gave the right answer. Well, I was just going to ask you that. Sorry to cut you off. But yeah, I was just going to ask you about that. You and I both talked about coming into this year.
0: Yeah.
25: Prior to the season, well, I guess he didn't get it was at the end of last season. Wasn't over the offseason. It was the end of last year. You and I talked about Matt LaFleur going into a lame duck year and needing to earn the job, and that there could be a change in Green Bay maybe if they didn't get it done again, because it's been a long process now, and they've fallen short numerous times. They've made bad decisions in the postseason. They've made mistakes in the postseason, and some of those bad coaching decisions. I mean, the one I talked to you about always about giving the ball back to Tom Brady was foolish. Just unbelievable that they did what they did. I think that was his first year, right?
0: Second season.
25: They move on from Rodgers. They draft Jordan Love, and he has not developed to the level that he needs to develop in year five or six or whatever he's in right now.
0: Yeah,
25: right?
0: I know you're right.
25: Even as a starter for the last couple of years, they gave him a multi-year contract extension at the end of last year, January 30th.
0: They did.
25: So, like, we're talking about keeping his job. I don't think he's going anywhere. And I was going to ask you, do you think it was a good move? Because I questioned it then that they were re-signing him.
0: I did not blame their collapse on Matt LaFleur last year. I thought it was obviously injury-related, Micah Parsons, Tucker Kraft. But now that I've seen what's going on this year, like, they knew coming into the year that they were not going to have Micah Parsons. Did they know that Josh Jacobs was going to be suspended in NFL purgatory right now? No, but I don't know. I thought they would play better than this. So, look, he signed a contract, but also we see it in the NFL many times. Just because you sign a contract doesn't mean you can't get fired.
25: And we don't know what the extension is. It is a multi-year extension. He had 1 year remaining before they extended him. He's 76-40-1 in the regular season. He's been their coach for 7 years. He's had 6 playoff appearances. I think this is year 7, maybe.
0: Yeah.
25: It's been 7 seasons. This is year 8, I believe. And he's had 6 playoff appearances in the previous 7. Years, I imagine there are fans up there that are looking at it like Niner fans have with Kyle. Now, they haven't gotten to the Super Bowl, especially with Jordan Love, and they haven't gone quite as far. But I'm sure there are people going, hey, consistency is a big thing here, and we're finding it. But they have not been good, and it seems like they're on sort of a downtick.
0: I would say so.
25: How many receivers have they drafted that haven't hit?
0: I know. And I would also say that Matt LaFleur, I used to talk about him in the same vein as a Kyle Shanahan or Sean McVay, but where those guys thrive without their best players, Matt LaFleur just goes in the tubes when it comes to his best players being out. There's a lot of injuries on the offensive line, and obviously they're missing Josh Jacobs, but still, scheme it up better for Jordan Love, and Jordan Love needs to play better as well.
25: Jim Mora Jr. This is one of the wild ones from over the weekend. Jim Mora Jr., former 49ers defensive coordinator,
0: yes.
25: Former head coach of the Atlanta Falcons. He was at UCLA. He's been all over.
0: Yeah.
25: He's been all over. He's now the head coach in his first year at Colorado State against the Rams, or for the Rams, right?
0: If you would have told me, like, where is Jim Mora Jr. Coaching right now, I would have said, I have no effing idea.
25: I didn't know until this weekend. So Jim Mora Jr., head coach of Colorado State, I guess they're getting blown out. They're getting destroyed at halftime. And he has a
12: Oregon State, I believe.
25: He's got a defensive coordinator, and he's got a assistant defensive coordinator, or kind of co-DCs, whatever it is. One of them is the guy who calls plays. Well, at halftime, Jim Mora Jr. is like, we're getting our ass kicked. I'm taking away play calling from you, the defensive coordinator. Don't forget, he's a defensive-minded coach,
0: yes,
25: too. Takes away the play calling from that D coordinator, hands it to the assistant DC or the other DC. Then that D coordinator isn't happy and quits at halftime and leaves the team. He's dismissed. He's no longer with the team. I've never heard of anything like this.
0: No, it's crazy.
25: A coach quits at halftime. Anyway, here's Jim Mora Jr. after the game explaining what went on and how this DC is no longer with the team.
15: Tyson was relieved of his play calling duties. He left the field and he is no longer with this football program.
17: That's a permanent.
15: That is a permanent.
17: So can he take over as DC then?
15: Kenny will be the primary play caller. Yeah, I put him. He was put in a very difficult situation tonight, and he responded well, and the players responded well. The very first play he called as a defensive coordinator his entire life was a sack caused fumble. So we're going to get better. We're going to get a lot better. He's a good football coach.
17: Did you anticipate that he would leave the field when he was relieved?
15: That wasn't anything that I would ever consider. I just relieved him of his duties as a play caller. He made the decision on his own to leave the field, and he is no longer with the program.
0: That is nuts. I haven't heard anything like this. I mean, I've heard a player doing this, Vontae Davis, years ago with the Buffalo Bills.
25: Vernon Davis's brother, he retired at halftime.
0: He got in his car and drove away at halftime and listened to the game on the radio. That's insane.
25: RIP, I believe.
0: Yes, yeah. Of course. But also,
25: Derek forgot that one, too.
0: I forgot about that one. Tyson Summers, the defensive coordinator for Colorado State. I mean, I guess he was the interim head coach for them?
25: Last season, they fired Colorado State to Jay Norvell, their head coach.
0: Yeah.
25: Tyson Summers, that guy who walked off or quit at halftime, he became the interim head coach for 5 games, and they went 0-5. They then hired Jim Mora Jr. to be the head coach. Tyson Summers stays on as the defensive coordinator.
0: A little animosity, I would say.
25: Maybe. At halftime, by the way, Oregon State led 35-14.
0: Right.
25: When he took away play calling. More to the point, 385 total yards for Oregon State at halftime. They had 5 touchdowns on 6 first-half possessions, 250 passing yards. Their quarterback was 20-21, 95.2% completion. Their only non-TD possession was a fumble after one play. Oregon State had TD drives of 75, 96, 90, 52, and 89. They also held the ball for more than 19 minutes of the first half.
0: You know, the irony of Jim Mora Jr. basically relieving his coach of play calling duties at halftime and then that coach wanting to leave. I remember Jim Mora Jr. doing an interview on Atlanta radio saying, oh, I would love to have that Washington job. Love to have that Washington job. And then a couple weeks later, the Atlanta Falcons were like, you can have it because you're fired.
15: That is a permanent.
25: That's a permanent. It's a pretty good one. I want to say also when he was head coach at UCLA, I remember an instance where he and Jeff Ulbrich was his defensive coordinator, and they got into a shouting match. Yeah. Funny how it's all with his defensive guys.
0: Yeah.
25: He got into a shouting match. It's like, then you call the plays, bro.
0: And Ulbrich played for him back with the Niners.
25: Yes, he did.
0: The early 2000s.
25: So he and Ulbrich got into it on the sideline. Ulbrich then, like, took off his headset and threw it down and, like, handed off his play sheet to somebody and left the field. But he did finish the season. He didn't quit like the team or anything like that.
0: Right.
25: He was like, I'm not staying right here.
0: Maybe
25: right now.
0: It's where Jim Mora Jr. as a defensive coach is like, you should do this more. And he's like, all right, let me just do my effing job, please.
25: I mean, you got to get the most out of your guys. And if they're not doing what you want and they're not doing it right, that's kind of on the head coach, too.
0: I would say
25: it seems like maybe there's more to this, though.
0: Probably.
25: We do have a few more pieces of sound and coach speak, but we do have to take a break.
0: Okay.
25: We got Guy Haberman joining us. We can come back and do a little bit more of this later, because I think we have a sound soiree, right?
0: We do, yes.
25: So we can squeeze some of this in, because I do want to hear more from Jim Harbaugh and Mike Vrabel checked in. I wonder what he was talking about. All right, we'll do more of this a little bit later We'll recap some more coach speak, or we'll rehash it in the sound soiree, but we'll take a quick break and get ready for Guy Haberman, who joins us in about 10 minutes. 30 Work.
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1: You found Dirty Work with Adam Copeland and Derek Papa, where no job is too dirty, on KNBR, the sports leader.
2: Dirty Work with you on a Tuesday afternoon. Adam Copeland, D-Pop, Danny Dunn hanging out with you. Guy Haberman will be on the call for the Niners and the Seahawks on Sunday, just as he was for the divisional round for the Niners and the Seahawks in Seattle last January, or this past January.
3: So blame him.
2: Well, he didn't call the one week 18.
3: That is true.
2: What are you? If I got you sitting there, oh no, Dirty Work with you on a Tuesday afternoon. Adam Copeland, D-Pop, Danny Dunn hanging out with you. Guy Haberman will be on the call for the Niners and the Seahawks on Sunday, just as he was for the divisional round for the Niners and the Seahawks in Seattle last January, or this past January.
3: So blame him.
2: Well, he didn't call the one week 18.
3: That is true.
2: What is last January, or this past January?
3: So blame him.
2: Well, he didn't call the one week 18.
3: That is true.
2: What are you trying to say, Cubs?
3: One freaking field goal?
2: One
3: Jesus.
2: Field goal. That's all I got. No touchdowns out of that one. Anyway, the Niners should have a slew of players here. Well, they will have a bunch of players here for this game on Sunday that were not available to them in Week 18 or the divisional round in the playoffs last season. George Kittle, Fred Warner, Dre Greenlaw, Mike Evans, Debo, Osa Digizua, and seemingly Michael Williams, all guys who weren't a part of this team when they got boat raced in Seattle last year. It's a different looking Seattle team as well. They've not been as effective on the ground.
3: No, they haven't.
2: They've still got JSN, which is problematic, of course. You got to wrap up, but you got to feel better about facing JSN with Greenlaw and Fred Warner out there.
3: Oh, no, absolutely. It's a totally different 49ers team.
2: Potentially no Upton Stout.
3: Right, yes. But I think that it's not in day with where the Niners were, I mean, a year ago in those two matchups where, look at their receiving core. Yes, they had DeMarcus Robinson, but like they also had Juwan Jennings. But no one that could stretch the field. Mike Evans brings something totally different to their offense right now. So, yeah, I think this is a totally different 49er team. I think they have the ability to score points against the Seahawks team. And you look at a year ago with the way the Seahawks were, they were, you know, not as dominant as they were later on in the year. Like, it wasn't until I think they went to Washington where they beat up on the Commanders like 38-7. That's when people were starting to say, this Seahawks team could win the Super Bowl. That's when Sam Darnold was playing lights out. That's when the defense was playing lights out. But early on, they were having some, you know, some shootouts against the Tampa Bay Buccaneers that they lost. They obviously lost the 49ers week one. So
2: they stole that one game where they had my disdain for the landing zone kickoff rule.
3: Oh yeah, against the Cardinals.
2: Against the Cardinals early in the year, where it was like Cardinals kicked off late in the game in the final couple of minutes, had the lead or might have been tied or something, and they didn't hit the landing zone, so they got the ball at the 40. They completed like one pass, kicked the field goal, and won it.
3: Exactly. So their defense is not playing to their full potential right now. It kind of mirrors what they did a year ago, and then they finally caught some steam. But I think the Niners are getting the Seahawks at a perfect moment in the season. It's early on. It's not late in the year. It's not a nationally primetime game where the lights are out and the Seahawks fans are going crazy. It'll still be a hostile environment, but at the same time, the Niners are in a good position, and they're not the same team that they were a year ago.
2: No, they're not, and they'll have many more reinforcements. By the way, stay tuned for the cue to call to win that Tony's Pizza $50 gift card, and if you win it, you get to celebrate, you know, whose birthday it is.
3: Did you say before?
2: Well, here, yeah, I did.
3: Mike Piazza?
2: No, that was yesterday.
3: Michael McDonald?
2: Pizza and Piazza, that'd be good to get that. Here's one that I think we should have honored. Maybe we should pull some sound for it for later. Bill King.
3: Oh, yes.
2: Happy heavenly birthday to the
3: Holy
2: great
3: Toledo.
2: Bill King, dude.
3: Yes.
2: Yeah, just one of the greatest to ever do it.
3: Honestly, the greatest call of all time is the Holy Roller, in my opinion, where they score on the play, the Raiders against the Chargers. It's the dream! It's John Madden can't believe himself. He wants to know if the play is real. And the referee tells him it is. Now get your big butt out of here. He does.
2: Well, I got one. Our guy Babcock, Chris Babcock texted me, and he said, he sent me one clip from the Rose Bowl the Super Bowl against the Vikings. What number is that?
3: Number 11?
2: Yeah, it's John Madden.
3: 32-14, of course.
2: And he goes,
3: Guy Haberman's very impressed right now.
2: He goes, Sasha Hyvins never had a violin, never played a violin with more dexterity than Kenny Stabler is playing the Minnesota defense this afternoon at Rose Bowl Stadium in Pasadena. It's an incredible call.
3: Bill was the man. And honestly, people don't remember his play-by-play on Warriors games as well. So he was fantastic doing A's, Raiders, and the Warriors back in the day.
2: We will take a quick break. Guy Haberman joins us each and every week talking Niner football. They take on Seattle on Sunday, a 125 kick from Lumen Field up in Seattle. Guy Haberman joins us next. Dirty Work on a Tuesday on the Sports Leader.
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12: Three tight ends in the game for Denver on first down. A handoff, and it's blown up in the backfield by Dre Greenlaw. They give him a no-gain run, but Dre Greenlaw was way in the offensive backfield to blow that up.
13: Dirty Work on a Tuesday afternoon. Adam Copeland, D-Pop. Hanging out with you. We do it each and every week with Guy Haberman, who will be on the call this Sunday for the Niners and the Seahawks, and he has been all season long. I think we're working on making the connection. We're having a bit of an audio issue.
14: Oh, we'll figure it out.
13: We'll figure it out.
14: I'm sure that's all of Guy's problems.
13: Every one of them, dude.
14: Yeah.
13: Anyway, Niners in Seattle, 1:25 kick on Sunday. It'll be myself and JD starting at 10 a.m. for Niners pregame against Seattle. When you look at Seattle and the Rams, and we've talked about it, we asked earlier in the show, is there a team outside of the NFC West that you would not want to see in January? Do you have Seattle higher than the Rams right now?
14: Yes.
13: It's been more consistent this year.
14: Just because of recency bias, where we saw them do the damn thing in their defense. We still need to see the Rams play at a championship level.
13: Even though
14: they did it 5 years ago.
13: Here's what I would say. They went to the NFC Championship last year. I'd say too is that the Rams are the other team that's gonna, like, they're not complete. They're gonna get reinforcements, and they're not the team they're gonna be when you get to December.
14: Right.
13: Whereas Seattle is more complete, at least in who they have right now. Still missing a few pieces. We made the connection, I believe, with Guy Haberman on the phone. He joined us on the UMA guest line. What's up, Guy? How you doing, man?
15: Guy on a landline.
13: Still have a landline.
14: Oh,
13: huh?
14: The old landline.
13: Did you bundle that with your Xfinity package? You have to have.
15: Is that a sponsor?
13: No, they're not.
14: Not with us.
15: Okay, then no. Definitely not.
13: No, none of them are. No.
15: No chance. I'm old enough to remember Xfinity. Derek, that was funny.
14: Yeah, sponsors on this show.

0: I mean, Copes gets them, but anyway, football.
1: Guy joins us, dude.
2: I hear Papa reading all kinds of ads. Just, you know, not this Papa.
1: Oh. Friedman's Appliance in Pleasant Hill.
0: Yeah, it's in. I don't get a cut of that either.
1: Yeah,
0: guy.
1: No, yeah, it doesn't get a cut of it. Didn't even get the shed anymore. Yeah.
0: Even though I write all those reads for him, regardless.
1: anyway, yeah, we do hear April doing some reads.
2: Yeah.
1: I would say just back to the game real quick on Sunday against Denver. One of my buddies after the game said, "Dude, that nice win. That was a fun one." I said, "I don't think it was like particularly fun, certainly not in the first half. It was kind of messy, but for me, it was maybe the most impressive win of the year because they've proved now after a fourth game that they can win in a variety of ways, and they can win when really things aren't working their best."
2: Copes, if we want to do rankings, I can't put it ahead of the Rams game. I mean, I think Matthew Stafford is so superior to Bo Nix. It's just not even, you know. Now, I mean, it's a fun debate, but if I were to nitpick just for the fun of it, Copes, I would still put the Rams game. Given, like, now in hindsight, you know, looking back on the Rams game, oh, they weren't ready and blah, blah, blah, right? But you think back to how important that game was at the beginning of
1: course.
2: It. And I still agree with the point, right? Like, I thought Brock going back and watching, you know, I mean, he didn't throw an incompletion after the midway point of the third quarter. Or he threw one. He threw one incompletion after the midway point of the third quarter. I just thought he was so under control. I think that as electric as it is to watch a guy go 20-22 as he was against Miami and almost perfect, almost a perfect QBR, almost a perfect quarterback rating. That's great, but that's not what a game against the Seahawks is like. That's not what a game against the Vikings is like,
1: right?
2: Or the Chiefs or the NFC Championship game or the Super Bowl. So I love those games. Those are cool, but those are not really, this is more what those games are like, right? If I said to you, they're going to be the NFC Championship game, will it be more like the Miami game or the Bronco game? Like, the odds are it's more like the Bronco game where you have to win without, you know, your best, or you win where you don't have a lead at the half by 10 and all that kind of stuff. So, you know, I thought for those reasons it was really impressive. I think, you know, the kind of like death by a thousand cuts passing game that the Cardinals and the Broncos have fits into the way the Niners are defending right now. But, it's so easy also for me to be not dismissive, but like it was 3-3 at the half. And it's easy after a 10-point win to be like, oh, they were always going to win it. But they had to go make some plays. And Saran Neal, that was a huge play. And I thought the toughness from Mike Evans was just, you know, this guy has been around for a while, for 12 years now, but we're all learn. You really learn when you see a guy every day type deal. You know, that was a really, really impressive performance from him too. And I mean, we go down the list of guys. It was a really good win. It was a really good win.
0: We came into the season kind of being skeptical of their pass rush, and they were decimated with injuries on the defensive line, not having Nick Bosa out there. But did you come away thinking better about the defense, where they could be all right without a pass rush if Fred Warner and Dre Greenlaw are flying around and the secondary's playing the way they are right now?
2: Those guys give them a chance, but you still need a pass rush. I still think you need Bosa back, and you still probably need to make a trade before the deadline. It'd be great to get an edge rusher or a nose tackle or both. Doesn't have to be TJ Watt and Vita Vea, right? But I do think they need some reinforcements there. And also, like, they played a game 2 weeks ago where two guys made their NFL debuts on the defensive line. Now, it turns out Sebastian Valdez is like really good, which they always kind of knew, because they elevated them three times last year to the 53, but not the game day 48-man roster, just to get him a pay bump, and they've kept him around. And, you know, he was a guy that was sought after as an undrafted free agent 2 years ago, but I still think they need more. I mean, again, the Bo Nix and that Denver passing game, it's just not what Seattle can be, what the Rams, I think you have to expect, will be, what Kansas City can be. You know, on and on and on. So, you know, they are, I think, they're 31st in negative plays created, 31st in the league in percentage of the plays they play that they created negative. Now they also don't give up explosives. So, like, they've got a type, and they blitzed a lot the other day. It's so great to see Fred Warner back and Dre Greenlaw back, and that makes a big difference. But I still think, you know, if we're really talking about